0: Lone back split out. Lone running back, and it's going to be a handoff and squirting through the hole for a few. Down near the 45. They're going to say short of the 45 to the 46 is the running back, and I believe that was Helfrich with the carry to the 46, so a gain of two. Brings up third down. Probably four down territory. Maybe not. You hate to give it up here on the opening drive. We'll see what B.J. Zalesnik does if it comes to that, but it is third down and three. Still opening drive. We're under 9 minutes now. 8:42 to go first quarter. Opening drive of the game for the Leroy Panthers. Sun setting. Trying to cool this down. Here we go. Third down. A quarterback keeper that's going to get it and move the chains. Helfrich calls his own number, and they're going to say a fumble. Tri-Valley comes up with it, but the officials are saying down. No. Mark Jotry comes in and says Vikings football. So the keys to the game, sponsored by Gill Street Sports Bar and Restaurant, was the turnovers. Obviously, that is a cliche. You don't want to keep the turnovers low on every game, but the turnover battle will decide who wins this one. And Leroy with a fumble on their opening drive late in that carry. And now Tri-Valley has it first and 10 on their own 42-yard line. They'll take it, and they're going to hand it off up the middle, and that's going to get a couple. Short run that time. Kicks Yaklich with a short run up the guts and gets to the 45. So we'll give him three from the 42 to the 45. Yaklich with the 3-yard carry. Second down and seven. Tri-Valley's opening drive of this one. Still first quarter. Under center is McLean. And he's going to hand it off again and hit at the line, falling forward for maybe a yard is the same carrier. Yaklich again. Actually, no. Yep. Kicks Yaklich with the 1-yard carry. So if you like handing the ball off and you like ground game attacks, this is the game for you. So now third down. And a long five for the Tri-Valley Vikings. They are in their territory. Under center, pitch to the left side, big hole. It's into the secondary, and almost breaking it that time was Preston Johnson. Nice carry. Touchdown saving tackle out in the flats. He gets all the way down to the Leroy 41-yard line, so a gain of 13, and the first down for the Tri-Valley Vikings. Ball in the 41, handoff up the middle, and hit at the line and drop there. There's the ball carrier, just maybe a yard or so. I believe that was Yaklich again. They're going to say no gain on first down. Maybe a half a yard, I guess. Ball, the nose of the ball is right on the 40-yard line, so we'll give them a yard. Second down and nine. Under center is McLean. He'll hand it off to the second man through, spinning and then being dropped for a loss. On the gang tackle for Leroy is Preston Johnson. He'll lose a yard, maybe two, back to the 42. We're going to say a loss of two on that play. So that's going to bring up third down and 11. So big third down for Tri-Valley here. Not really in a position to go for it on, say, fourth and manageable. We'll see what Josh Roop does, as we've got a delay of game, a kind of equipment malfunction. But we talked about the keys to the game, obviously controlling those turnovers, which Leroy turned it over on their first possession. It's going to be key tonight. And then that line play, we talked about it on Leroy's opening drive. Who can control the offensive line? And those keys to the game brought to you by Gill Street Sports Bar and Restaurant. So here we are, third down and 11, stacked backfield. Under center is McLean. He's going to hand to the deep man, spinning, cutting his way, coming up short is Johnson. He gets down to around the 36. And a flag on the play? Yeah, flag, and that's going to be a personal foul. He went to make the personal foul call, but then stopped it. Could be a face mask. We'll see where the spot is, most likely against the Panthers. We'll see what this call is. The officials are huddled. Mark Gentry out there and his crew trying to get this call right. First flag of the game. And it will be a personal foul. No, personal foul on Tri-Valley.
1: That's a dead ball, personal foul.
0: And mark it off from the where the runner stopped, which was right around the 38. So that's after the play. The play counts. So this will bring up fourth down and long. Fourth down and about 21. So it's going to be punt time for the Vikings. King and Sean drop back around their 15-yard line to receive this punt. Got to watch out. The quarterback is the punter, Owen McLean, so you never know what to expect. But a high kick, kind of a pooch kick, end over end. Leroy will let it hit, and it takes a Vikings bounce in that tall grass, and it's whistled dead at the 16-yard line. So second possession of the game for the Leroy Panthers, 0-0 our score, 5:47 to go in the first quarter. We're probably not in the realm of some scores out there, but we'll keep an eye on all those across the state of Illinois, especially in the HOIC, and what the Bloomington Normal teams are doing. So we'll keep an eye on those. Nick's got his eyes peeled on the IHSA website, and if you've got some scores and want to share them with you, please do. Second drive of the game for Leroy. And they're going to hand it off up the middle where they've done some damage, and they get a couple. Ball might have squirted out of there. Players are diving on the ground. No whistle. Finally a whistle. Run the clock. No fumble. And the run up the middle that time by Helfrich gets a couple. They're going to say out to the 18, so a gain of two. Second down and eight for the Panthers. Coming up on 5 minutes to go here in the first quarter, 0-0 our score. Leroy with their second possession of the game. They had a nice opening drive, and they got down to the Tri-Valley 40-yard line, but then a fumble. Somebody ripped that ball out of there late, and the Vikings jumped on it and got the first turnover of this game. So the second possession, here come the Panthers, 1-0. Leroy gets 1-0 Tri-Valley. Man in motion, then the man, first man through is going to get the handoff, so a little misdirection trying to get the defense going to the left, but they go up the middle. It's going to be a short gain. Not much on second down, maybe a yard. We'll give him to the 19, so a gain of one. Brings up third down and seven. Again, Leroy taking their time in the huddle. They're going to take as much of the play clock as they can. They want to shorten this game. Ball possession, talking to B.J. Zalesnik. It's all about controlling this game, controlling the ball possession and the clock. He knows it. These coaches know each other very well. Former teammates have been coaching against each other for 20 years. A couple of schools just 7.5 miles apart, and they know each other like brothers. Man in motion. And a run this time. It's a quarterback right side. He's got room. He's got a first down all the way out to the 25-yard line. Nice job by Helfrich shedding some tacklers, holding onto that football, and got out to the 25, and he moves the chains. First down, Leroy from the Tri-Valley 25-yard line. Wind that clock as we're coming up on 3 minutes 45 seconds in this scoreless game. Grass is very long out there, so it kind of favors the running game. And that's why we haven't seen a pass yet in this one. First and 10, Leroy. Kind of a scrum at the line of scrimmage and falling forward for a few yards. Not sure who had that football. Helfrich, the quarterback, called his own number. Got out to the 30, so a little bit more than I was expecting. Got five on first down. That's what you want in a running attack. Coach Zalesnik happy with that first down call. So second down and five. They've done most of the damage Leroy has right up the guts on this Tri-Valley defensive line. Vikings playing everybody within 5 yards of the football. And now a man in motion is a fake, but it's going to be up the middle, and that's going to go nowhere. Faking that pitch to the man in motion

0: WJBC and Beer Nuts present the Scott Miller Show hat. This is an embroidered baseball cap. On the front of it, the Beer Nuts logo and the Scott Miller Show logo. And on the back of the hat, my cartoon photo with the big mustache. This is not a contest prize. This hat is not for sale. The only way to get a Scott Miller hat is when I gift them randomly. Now, there is only one rule. You cannot ask for a hat. If you ask for one, you are restricted from receiving a hat. You are banned. You do not get a hat. WJBC, good morning. Who's this?
1: Good morning. This is your mom. I want a hat. I'm a down low.
0: Mom?
1: We won't tell anybody.
0: What is rule number one?
2: Don't ask for a hat.
0: No hat for her.
3: A game in Peoria. The Ironmen up against the Rams by a score of 6-0. Eric, as we head back to you.
4: Thanks, Nick. The Ironmen went over to Peoria. They're playing at the stadium over there on the turf, taking on Manuel. Kind of expected that game to be a running clock at some point. Ironmen looking super strong last week against Bloomington in a game that had a running clock. Bloomington has a lot of underclassmen playing against a very high-powered Ironmen offense, as the injured Panther is Rylan Kistner, a junior offensive lineman walking off under his own power. So that's good to see. And this, they're walking this off against Tri-Valley. So that late flag appears to go against the Vikings. And it did not see the call, but they're going to mark that all the way out to the 46-yard line. So that was another personal foul on the Vikings. That's two penalties, two personal fouls. So Leroy into Tri-Valley territory at the Vikings 46. First and 10, their second drive of the game, as we come up on a minute 30 to go, and a handoff right side, trying to turn the corner, getting some yards and getting a good chunk on first down. Hardesty with the call. Actually did not get to where I thought. The man with the ball actually got cut down at the line of scrimmage. So second and 10. Clock continues to run. We come up on a minute 10 to go, first quarter. This is, should be a quick game tonight. A couple of running teams yet to see a pass in this one. And Leroy taking their time in the huddle. Breaking the huddle, second down at 10 from the Tri-Valley 46-yard line. Second drive of the game. First drive ended with a fumble in Tri-Valley territory. See what the Panthers do here. Handoff, fake handoff, and quarterback is going to get swarmed under. Helfrich, that might have been going to the – he was looking for a running back on his right, and the running back went to his left. Kind of a misdirection there, maybe a broken play. Helfrich had nowhere to go. He was wrapped up, and that's going to be a sack and a loss of a yard back to the 47-yard line. So now third down and 11. You wonder what B.J. Zalesnik will do here if you don't get it. Most likely punt it, try and pin Tri-Valley deep in their own territory, but he's trying to run this clock out, which he might just do that here in the quarters. We're under 10 seconds to go. Doesn't look like they're going to have to snap this football, and they will not. So the final 2 seconds run off the clock, and after one quarter play in downs, it's Leroy 0, Tri-Valley 0. 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
4: Back here, and Leroy has it fourth down and one after a good run by Helfrich. They try and get it, and I think they might have gotten it with the run, but they turn it over again. Fumble Leroy, and the ball goes to Tri-Valley. So a couple of times, Leroy's had the ball, driven into Tri-Valley territory, only to turn it over. So two drives, two fumbles for the Panthers, and now the Vikings have it back. First and 10 on their own 37-yard line. They had to punt the football, and they're going to try and run it right side this time. They get a couple of yards. Yaklich again, who's been the back that's gotten most of the touches so far for Josh Roop. Got maybe a yard. We'll give him a yard to the 38. So second down and nine as we're into the second quarter already. Fast one here in downs. Yet to see a ball thrown in the air. Under center is McLean. He's going to throw. Looking down the middle. Has a man into double coverage. Was it caught? It was. Into double coverage. Coming down with it is Mason Messimore. All the way down to the 40-yard line. So a pickup of 22. And a first down, Tri-Valley. Threw it into coverage. Did Owen McLean, but a nice grab by Messimore, and Tri-Valley into Panther territory for the first time. First and 10 at the Panther 40. Handoff up the middle, pushing, dragging players as Yaklich dragging a player by his ankle, and it gets about three to the 37-yard line. So second down at seven into the second quarter. We'll try and get some score updates if we get a kind of a break in the action here. A lot of games just getting underway. All five inner city schools on the road tonight, but we are out in downs. A little misdirection, the ball goes back up the middle. Yaklich, who squirts through there and gets across the 30, actually the 35, down near the 33 yard line. We'll see where they spotted, right around the 33. So a short gain of four brings up third down and a long two for the Vikings. Certainly four down territory for Josh Roop and his clan. Third down and short for the Vikings. See what they do here. Hand off up the middle and getting it and more. Actually, misdirection and keeping it was the quarterback. Owen McLean faked this reporter out. Got her on the corner and picked up the first down and more all the way down to the 15-yard line, actually 16-yard line. Pickup of 17 by the quarterback, Owen McLean. First and 10 Vikings, and they're quickly over the football. McLean handing it off this time. Actually, no, he's going to keep it himself, and he's going to get dropped in the backfield. It's going to be a tackle for loss. They tried the option again, and the Panthers stuffed that one out. Owen McLean couldn't go anywhere. Lost a yard, maybe two. We'll see where they spot this. They're going to put it at the 17. Well, we're going to give him the line of scrimmage was at the 15, so we're going to say to the 16. So second down at 11. Vikings had to get to the 5-yard line to get another first down, but it's second down 11, deepest drive by either team in this one. 8:20 to go in our second quarter. Hand off up the middle again, and Yaklich will get his legs taken out right at the line of scrimmage. Maybe gets a yard back to the original line of scrimmage, the 15. So give him a yard, and he'll go down there. So now actually forward progress to the 14. So thought he was on his knees at that point, but gets a couple. So third down, and we'll say 8 for the Vikings. Certainly four down territory for Tri-Valley here. Ball's on the 14, third and 8. Vikings' deepest penetration tonight. 7:40 to go before halftime. Man in motion. They're going to fake the handoff, go across the middle, wide open. Peterson caught in the flats, jukes the man. First down inside the 10, down near the 5. Actually, inside the 5, down near the 2-yard line, and a nice catch, Preston Johnson. And an injured Panther on the field. Cole Wood is shaken up. But a nice throw in the flats out there. Nice throw, Owen McLean, to Preston Johnson. Juked a man at around the 12-yard line and got all the way down. They're spotting this football around the 2-yard line. So first and goal, Tri-Valley. So a pickup of 12 and a first down, their third first down of the game. Both teams with 3 first downs. Injured player here. It is a Panther. Probably cramping, but we'll take a break. Let's send it back to 236 Greenwood Avenue and check in with Nick, see if he's got some more score updates. Nick?
0: Yep, the game's starting to get going here across Central Illinois. Take a look at some of the scoring updates we have. Earlier I said the Champaign Central was up. They are continuing that lead over Normal West, now a score of 12-7. Normal Community still up 6-0, our last recorded score update. Remember, you can get in on the action by texting us at 309-2345. They are still being posted right now as 6-0 over Peoria Manual. Hayworth still up 7-0 over Clinton. Pontiac up over Prairie Central by a score of 8-6. That game also in the first quarter. And Peoria Notre Dame defeating Richwoods right now soundly in the first quarter, 21-0, as we head back to Eric.
4: Thanks, Nick. Still an injured Panther slowly getting up. Coming off is Cole Wood. Again, walking off under his own power. Looks more like cramping or something like that. Hopefully not a major injury. As we look at some of the scores here that are everybody's interested in, especially in the HOIC large school. El Paso Gridley on top of Charleston, 21-0. That game's on the road. Hayworth over Clinton. Ridgeview Lexington leading GCMS 7-0. Hayworth leading Clinton 7-0. Those are the scores that we have. Again, Eureka, as Nick mentioned, is up at Sandwich, Illinois, and that is a 6-0 Sandwich lead in the first quarter still, as the Panther player slowly walking off the field right now. And that was the large school, and the small school where Leroy is a part of. Really no updates there. So here we go. First and goal, Tri-Valley from the 2-yard line. Clock stops, 7:25 to go before halftime. Full house backfield for the Vikings. Under center is McLean. He's going to hand the ball off to Yaklich, who's hit at the line of scrimmage, pushed back. I don't think he crossed the plane, got close, but that's going to be down to the 1-yard line. So a stop there, but it's second down and goal. So Tri-Valley has 3 more cracks at it here. Clock running now, under 7 minutes to go before halftime. 0-0 our score. First opportunity for either team right here. Tri-Valley, second and goal on the 1. Handoff, Yaklich hit in the backfield. He goes down, and that's a loss of a yard. Back to the 2. So the Panthers dig in there, fire off the ball, and they knock Yaklich back to the 2. So now third down and goal from the 2. Third down and goal, under 6.5 now to go before halftime. See if the Panthers can dig in again here. Full House backfield. Handoff. Yaklich right side. He'll get in there. Right side. Touchdown. 2 yard touchdown run. Kicks Yaklich. And if you've been missing cowbells, there you go, folks. They're back. They're back with a vengeance. So the 2 yard touchdown run by Yaklich puts Tri Valley up 6-0. Impending extra point coming by Rubensky is up, and it is good. 7-0 with 6:15 to go before halftime is our score. Tri Valley leading Leroy 7-0. We'll take a break. 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
4: Back here, second quarter. Tri-Valley with a lead now, as on the kind of a pooch kickoff. Good return for the Panthers out to the 34-yard line where they have it first and 10. They run it left side. Quarterback Helfrich with the carry, gets about three, maybe four, out across the 35 to the 37-yard line. So we're going to say gain of three, second down and 7. Panthers, a couple of good drives in this one, but they've ended with turnovers. They got pretty far into Tri-Valley territory, but they've turned it over twice. And that's the difference in this one. Tri-Valley taking advantage of that one, going down and scoring. So here we go. Second down and long, up the middle. Good hole, and across the 45 is the quarterback run. And he's done that a couple of times tonight. And he is spinning and juking guys, doing a good job running out of the quarterback position out to the 46-yard line. So a gain of 9 that time, and a first down, Leroy. Right up the gut, and that's where Leroy's done their damage tonight, right up the middle. First and 10 on their own 46-yard line as we're under 5 minutes to go before halftime. Run left side. Not a lot of yardage there. Both teams piling on top of each other. Short gain of a yard out to the 47. Second down and 9 for the Panthers. Only seen a couple of passes in this one, so that's why we're quickly into the second quarter with only 4.5 minutes to go in this ball game. Eric LePan with you, Nick McClintock back at the WJBC studios. on this week two of high school football across Central Illinois. Second down and long for the Panthers. Man in motion. Pitch to that man, and a pitch to the right side. Schoen trying to turn the corner, runs out of room, gets strung out for maybe a short gain of one. Run the clock. Gets to, we'll give him a yard to the 48, so tough sledding here the last couple of plays. First down just a yard, second down just a yard. So third down and eight for the Panthers. They need to get to the Tri-Valley 44-yard line for a first down. Clock continues to run. Both teams with all three timeouts. Under 4 minutes to go before halftime now. Here come the Panthers breaking the huddle. Lone back there. That's Helfrich. Hand off to him, right side, stuffed at the line, spins, falls forward. They're going to say to the 49-yard line, timeout Tri-Valley. I believe that Josh Roop called a timeout. He did. Stops the clock with 3:23. Brings up fourth down, so Leroy will have to punt the football. Arian King coming on to punt that one, but now they're going to walk to their respective sidelines and talk this one over as the clock has stopped with the timeout. It's fourth down and six for the Panthers. Probably going to punt this one away and play some conservative football. Josh Roop calls one of his three timeouts, still has two remaining. BJ has all three of his for Leroy. Nice night as the sun goes down here in Downs across Central Illinois. Keeping you up to date with all the scores that we can get. All five Bloomington Normal High Schools on the road tonight. So we're out in the HOIC, which HOCI. After that Tri-Valley timeout, large school versus small school, 7.5 miles apart here. A battle for Route 150. So back to punt this one away is Arian King. Standing deep for Tri-Valley is Preston Johnson. He's standing about his 15-yard line. See if they kick it to him. Whistle and a timeout Leroy now. So back-to-back timeouts. Well, we've got another timeout. Let's check in with Nick and see if he's got some score updates. Nick?
0: Yes, sir. We do have some scoring updates across the area. Bloomington Central Catholic up over IBC right now, 7-0. That game with about 2 minutes left in the second quarter. Still showing Normal Community up on Manual, I have to assume. I mean, I don't want to hate on the Manual Rams at all, but that score might be a little bit outdated at this point. Also, Olympia, the Spartans, in the second level conference, up over Petersburg Porta by a score of 8-0. Elsewhere going across the area, the Fisher Bunnies up over Tri-County by a score of 14-0. As we go back to Eric.
4: Thanks, Nick. So back-to-back timeouts. Tri-Valley burns one, and then Leroy burns one. Maybe they're trying to decide if they want to kick the ball to Preston Johnson, who dropped deep for Tri-Valley, or keep the ball away from him, pin them deep with only 3 minutes, 23 seconds, and a 7-0 game. You don't want to give up a late first-half touchdown because currently just down one score, Leroy in this ball game, but a lot can happen in this last 3 minutes. So what they've decided to do is go for it, and they are going to go for it, or looking like they're going to go for it. They're going to throw the ball wide open and overthrowing the receiver on the far side. That was Chase Cooley. Helfrich had him wide open. They had the play call, but he overthrew the tight end that broke free, had all kinds of green in front of him. If he catches that ball, it's a touchdown, but overthrowing it was Helfrich, and it's a turnover on downs by the Leroy Panthers. How about that? They took the timeout, decided to go for it, and had the play called, but turned it over. So just like that, now Tri-Valley has it right around midfield, whistle before the snap. 3 minutes, 23 seconds to go before halftime. That looked like a false start, and it's offsides. Offsides on the Panthers. Josh Roop already pointing that way. They'll take the 5 yards. Got a moment. We want to thank our sponsors, SEFQ, Catherine Peterson of Country Financial, Gill Street, Sports Bar and Restaurant, Tracy Patkunas of RE/MAX Rising, Heller Ford, Heller Chevrolet, GMC, and Heller Motors, O'Brien Hyundai, and Direct Travel. Thank you. Without you, we could not put these games on. So after the five-yard walk-off, it's first and five for Tri-Valley. Man in motion. They're going to hand it off to the running back coming the other way, getting some blocks and a nice open field tackle by Leroy. Brings down Messimore, who got close to a first down. Drive started at the 49. After the penalty, the 44, and that run takes it down to the 41. So second down and two, Tri-Valley. Under center is McLean. He's going to fake the pitch, and the handoff is going to go right side, but Leroy's jumping up and down. They're saying fumble, and who's got it? They're going to say Panther football. Turnover, Tri-Valley. So the Panthers have two fumbles now, Tri-Valley with a fumble. Right around the same place on the field, and they have been late fumbles. These players are punching that ball out of there or something. So Panthers now have new life right before halftime. 2 minutes, 45 seconds to go before the intermission. They have the ball, first and 10 from the Tri-Valley 36-yard line. After the fumble. See what the Panthers can do with this gift. Helfrich is going to call his own number right up the gut. Gets a couple. Gets a couple out to the, we'll say just one, out to the 37. So second down and nine. Clock continues to run. 2 minutes, 20 seconds to go before halftime. Leroy trying to even this one up. It's Tri-Valley 7, Leroy 0. Quick first half, not too many passes thrown. Second and nine, man in motion. Helfrich, counter Trey. Handoff is going to go nowhere and getting dropped in the backfield, maybe for a loss, a tackle for loss. If they spot it where they're going to spot it, all the way back to the 33. We'll see where they mark it. Not always where the player ends up. They're going to put it at the 35. So a loss of two, though. So a tackle for loss for the Tri-Valley Vikings means it's third down and 11, and I believe there's a timeout again on the field. Leroy calling a timeout with third down and 11 and a minute 59 to go here before halftime, trying to get the right call and a third down and long. They went for it about a minute ago on fourth and long and had the right play call, but their quarterback, Brett Helfrich, airmailed it to Chase Cooley, who was wide open, and they had Tri-Valley thinking it was a run up the middle, but it did not work. But then Tri-Valley turned it over about three plays later, and here we are right now, third down and long for the Panthers coming out of this timeout. See what the Panthers and B.J. Zalesnik has dialed up. Just a tick under 2 minutes to go before halftime. Third down and 11 for the Panthers. Ball sitting right on the 35-yard line, the Panthers' 35-yard line. They need to get to the 46-yard line for a first down. It's going to be a throw. Helfrich, the screen pass, far side, and it's going to be brought down right around the line of scrimmage. Nice tackle on the far side. The wide receiver screen does not fool Tri-Valley. They get a couple back across the original line of scrimmage out to the 38, but that's where it's going to stop. And it's going to be fourth down and nine for the Panthers. Tri-Valley calls a timeout, and again, we've got a break in the action. Let's check in with Nick and the scoreboard.
0: Eric, right now going on across the area, Normal West up over Champaign Central now, still in the first quarter by a score of 14-12. A texter comes in and lets us know that Muhammad is up over U-High 14-12. That game also in the fourth quarter. Don't forget, you can join in by texting 309-829-2345. And elsewhere going on in the HOI conference, like we mentioned earlier, Hayworth all over Clinton right now by a score of 21-0. Not quite in the Heart of Illinois conference, but Central Catholic still up over IBC by a score of 7 to nothing. And I think we already talked about Olympia, the Spartans, up over Petersburg, Porta by a score of 8-0. That game just starting the second quarter. Eric?
4: Thanks, Nick. I'm not sure if you gave that West score, but that's a tight one against Champaign Central. Looks like West leading by 2. So a tight one there for West over Central. And again, on 4th and long, the Panthers are going to go for it. Or they're going to try and draw somebody offside. They do. Helfrich going to throw under pressure, and he's going to go down. He's going to get sacked in the backfield, and it's going to be another turnover on downs. Tri-Valley's defense digs in. They get the big sack, and they get the ball back with a minute 46 to go before halftime and holding on to that 7-0 lead. Helfrich looking, trying to throw it, just ran out of time and got brought down in the backfield for the sack and the loss. And the ball is all the way down to the 30-yard line. That's where Tri-Valley will have it, 1st and 10 on the Panthers' 30-yard line. Got music playing on the play. It's a throw to the end zone, and just off the fingertips of Preston Johnson. Preston Johnson did not stop. The defender did, and just throwing it up for grabs was Owen McLean, but that was almost a fingertip catch inside the 10 by Johnson on 1st down. So trying to catch Leroy on their heels, 1st and 10. They throw deep. Now we're back to 2nd down and 10. Clock at 1:40. Beautiful pink sky tonight. If you're outside, check out the sunset. Hand off to the left side, turning the corner, getting some blocking, but then going down after a short gain is Mason Messmore. Got a few. Going to give him a gain of 4 to the 26-yard line.
11: Gain of 5 on the play, 3rd and 5 for the Vikings.
4: 3rd and 6, clock running, a minute 15. They're going to throw. McLean has a man in the flats, caught and then dropped immediately. Are they going to say catch? Leroy says it's incomplete. And the official is going to say a catch. That's close to the sticks. But it looks like he's going to be short. So it's going to be 4th and 1. Ball's down at the 21-yard line. Clock is running, under a minute to go. So McLean under center, 4th and 1. See what they're going to dial up here. They're going to hand the ball off, hit at the line, but then falling forward is Yaklich for a 1st down. Stop the clock and move the chains with 36 seconds left. Quickly over the football is Tri-Valley, and they're going to snap it. McLean will spike it, so spikes it to stop the clock.
11: Incomplete pass will stop the clock.
4: I believe Tri-Valley has burned through all their timeouts. So got to spike it to clock it. So it's an incomplete pass at 2nd down. Brings up 2nd down and 10. Clock at 33 seconds to go before halftime. Owen McLean under center. Back behind him. He's going to throw again. Looking to his left. Going to Johnson. Ball's up for grabs. And just off the hands of Anthony Pilchard. Just off his hands in the corner of the end zone, and it was Pilchard to catch, and he could not bring it in. 3rd and 10 now. Tri-Valley going for the touchdown there. Good throw that time by Owen McLean, their quarterback. Just couldn't be brought in. So now 3rd down and 10, certainly 4-down territory. I don't even know if you're in field goal range if you want to try it for Tri-Valley. So here we go. 3rd down and 10. They're going to throw again. McLean looking across the middle. It's caught, leaping high, but then coming short of the goal line. Oh, they're going to call a touchdown. Oh, my. The ball must have been stuck over the line of scrimmage by Preston Johnson, who caught it across the middle. I thought he was short. But the official in the end zone calls it a touchdown. Leroy not happy. Oh, and bring it back. What are we calling?
11: Against the Panthers.
4: Offsetting flags? Is it post touchdown? did not see the flag. It's hard to see with the tall grass. The flag is clearly out there now. Is this post touchdown or not? They're going to say the touchdown counts, folks. The touchdown counts. Penalty after the play. So the extra point try is coming up. Rubinsky with the extra point try. And the back judge, 30 yards from the play, threw that flag. With 24 seconds to go before halftime, we'll have to sort that one out, but it's a touchdown nevertheless. From 26 yards out, extra point is good. We'll keep it right here with just 24 seconds to go before halftime. Dry Valley now leading Leroy 14-0. On a third down and 10 from the 26-yard line, Owen McLean hit Preston Johnson right across the middle, and he laid out to stretch that ball across the goal line because he was in midair pretty much diving for the goal line. If he comes up short, there's only 24 seconds left. Leroy or Tri-Valley has to quickly get over the ball and probably clock it again because they were without timeouts. So a great individual effort that time. Preston Johnson on the touchdown pass from Owen McLean from 26 yards out, and Tri-Valley is going to kick this one away to Leroy with 24 seconds left. Barring a run back, Panthers probably only have time for one play. So with the walk-off on the personal foul, Tri-Valley kicking from the Leroy 45-yard line, so we'll see if they can get that in the end zone, which they don't. Actually, it's picked up around the one-yard line and through a hole and being brought down around the 13 is the Panthers. Nice return that time by E.J. Schoen. And we'll see if the Panthers just come out, take a knee, and get into halftime. Try to keep this low scoring and trying to keep this game short. Panthers' game plan was working until late when they could not pick up that fourth and long. And here we go. They do take that knee, and the final 20 or so seconds will run off the clock, and we'll go into halftime. Nick will run down the scoreboard. We'll hear from all our great sponsors as this game is seconds away from being at halftime, and it's been a tight one as we expected. And at halftime, it's Tri-Valley 14, Leroy 0. 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
0: Tri-Valley leading Leroy 14-0 at the half. Nick McClintock with you back here in Studio A on the WJBC High School Football Extravaganza. Go over some scores here as we are at halftime in Downs. Take a look at the Big 12 right now. Bloomington all over Urbana, 29-0. That game in the second quarter. Again, the last reported score that we had was Normal Community up 6-0 over Manual. I have to assume that is more likely around halftime at this point. Again, if you have any updates across the area, feel free to text them to us at 309-829-2345. Elsewhere, Normal Community West, Wildcats, up over Champaign Central, 21-12, that game in the second quarter. And we will get you some other scores in the Big 12 here in just a little bit. Going to the Heart of Illinois Conference, we have Hayworth all over Clinton by a score up 21-6. That game as well in the second quarter. And we will continue to keep you updated on the other scores going on across the area. Just to let you know what we have going on right now, is also Central Catholic taking on IBC. Central Catholic was up in that one by a score of 6-0 last time we had an update. Elsewhere, we will see Pontiac taking on Prairie Central. That game, I believe we do have an update on that one as I'm scrolling through our different sources that we have. I believe that Prairie Central was up in that one, the last one we had. Olympia still up over Petersburg Porter by a score of 8-0. and we will again get a full score report for you on the other side of this break. And of course, we'll get back out to Eric LePan and Downs whenever we have get a little bit closer to our second half. But as it stands at halftime right now, it is the Tri-Valley Vikings up over the Leroy Panthers 14-0. We'll be back here on the WJBC High School Football Extravaganza.
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0: Nick McClintock with you back here in studio as we will send it back into Downs as Eric LePan has the first half recap.
4: Thanks, Nick. Not a lot of scoring, and it was all done by Tri-Valley. A couple of turnovers for the Panthers really cost them. Their two opening drives they took deep into Tri-Valley territory, but then turned the ball over. And then they turned the ball over on downs late in the second quarter, which Dry Valley took advantage of both of those scoring. The only scoring in the first half coming with 6:15 to go on a 2-yard touchdown run. Kicks Yaklich for Tri Valley, got them on the board 7-0. And then with just 24 ticks of the clock left, it was a touchdown pass, Owen McLean to Preston Johnson from 26 yards out. And that was Johnson reaching out right at the goal line, extending himself as far as he could before his knee went down to get that ball over the goal line to score for Tri Valley, giving them that 14-0 lead. Again, a couple of turnovers for the Panthers. Tri Valley did turn the ball over, but Leroy unable to take advantage of that. So low scoring, a lot of running as we expected, a quick first half. Kind of expect more of the same in the second half, but the Panthers of Leroy trail Tri Valley 14-0. We'll see what both of these 1-0 teams can muster up in the second half. But for now, we'll send it to another break. 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
4: Third down at 10. They're going to throw again. McLean looking across the middle. It's caught! Leaping high, but then coming short of the goal line. Oh, they're going to call a touchdown. Oh, my. The ball must have been stuck over the line of scrimmage by Preston Johnson, who caught it across the middle. I thought he was short, but the official in the end zone calls it a touchdown. Leroy not happy. Oh, and bring it back. What are we calling?
0: That ended up not being a called back touchdown. It did make the score by a score of 14 to nothing, which is what we have at halftime. Tri-Valley over Leroy. We'll get back out to Eric LePan here in just a moment. Let's go over some scores that we do have here in the area. Normal West leading Champaign Central in the Big 12 Conference by a score of 21 to 12. Bloomington up over Urbana by a score of 29-0. Elsewhere in the area, we have, that is now a 36 to nothing score. The Bloomington Purple Raiders up over Urbana. Remember, Bloomington had an interesting score last week against the Normal Community Ironmen, a score of 47 to 4. Two safeties for the Raiders last week. They get the offense going here tonight against the Urbana Tigers. Elsewhere, we have in the HOI Conference, GCMS currently trailing Ridgeview by a score of 15 to 7. Elsewhere, as I look through here, I'm going to kind of ping pong across the conferences here. Central Catholic up over IBC by a score of 20 to nothing. Normal Community up over Manual as well. As we send it back to Downs for the second half of this feature game between Tri-Valley and Leroy, we send it to Eric LePan.
4: Thanks, Nick. A couple of scores maybe I did not hear. El Paso Gridley winning big at Charleston, 48-7. Hayworth, big winners so far over Clinton, 34-6. So a couple of teams that looking to have good years, ranked already. EPG really trying to get back to possibly a state semifinal where they ended their season last year. Great highlight there from Nick back in the studios. And sorry to have it anticlimactic, but there were flags on the field. We weren't sure if they were pre-touchdown or post-touchdown. It ended up being after the score, just kind of a late flag. The official threw it so far away from the ball, it didn't really see it, but a great play there in the final seconds of the first half as we're about ready to begin the second half. Tri-Valley won the toss, deferred to the second half, so they will receive the ball here as we begin this second half, leading 14 to nothing, and that's how you want to do it. You want to get the lead and get that second half kickoff. So let's talk about the last 5 minutes of the first half and the second 5 minutes, or the first 5 minutes of the second half. And we're about to see it here as we're clock running down to zeros and Leroy on the field. Here comes Tri-Valley and about ready to get this second half underway. Dropping deep for the Vikings, Mason Messimore. Also back there, the touchdown maker, it's Preston Johnson. They're both standing about their 17-yard line, maybe 20-yard line. So they'll take this second half kickoff as we're about to get underway here. Out in Downs, and the kick is up, and Johnson will take it at the 25, 30, and then brought down there at around the 35. That's where they'll start first and 10, Tri-Valley. Stats are pretty even as the Panthers were able to move the football, just couldn't get anything in the end zone, and a couple of turnovers did not help that. So both teams with three first downs in the first half, but Tri-Valley now will start it. First and 10 from their own 35-yard line. Under center is Owen McLean, and he's going to hand the ball off up the middle. Short gainer out to the 37. Yaklich was the carry. He has the touchdown run, which opened up the scoring, 6:15 into the second quarter. Kicks Yaklich scored on a 2-yard touchdown run and got 2 yards there out to the 37. So second down and 8 for the Vikings. Might be a quick night tonight. We'll get some of the scores as much as we can, and it's going to be a option play this time, and Owen McLean's going to keep it himself, and he's going to rumble into the end zone, zigzagging his way down the field. Everybody keyed in, Yaklich, and McLean took it all the way from 37 into the end zone for a 63-yard touchdown run. Got into the secondary and zigzagged his way all the way into the end zone. Touchdown run, Owen McLean. And how about that from the second play from scrimmage with 11-11 to go? A 63-yard touchdown run. Extra point is up, and it is good. So just like that, it's now 21-0 Dry Valley over Leroy. And while we've got a break in the action as we get ready for a kickoff, let's send it back to the studios and check with Nick on some scores.
0: All right, Eric, coming up right now, Hayworth up over Clinton by a score of 37-6. That game is still in the second quarter, according to our most recent update. And also, Normal West still up over Champaign Central 21-12. Paso Grilli all over Charleston on the road by a score of 54-7. That game at halftime. Eric?
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5: Josh Roop, not a fan. Hadn't really a chance to get this thing mowed. Trying to keep it nice and thick because you got a lot more games left in the season. And obviously, the weather's going to change a little bit. So first and 10 on the 18-yard line. Here come the Leroy Panthers. Helfrich, the quarterback, and he's going to call his own number right up the gut. That's where they've moved the football. And gets a nice carry across the 20 out near the 22-yard line. We'll give him a gain of 4. Panthers opening drive of the second half. Now they trail 21-0, so they've got to do something here. Got to get something going in the end zone to make this a ball game. They were able to win last week on the road at Lexington Ridgeview, 22-14. See if they've got some of those 22 points in them right here. Second down and 8. Handoff left side and some good blocking, but then quickly dropped is the running back after a short gain of a couple. Carry is Helfrich again. This time it was Brett Helfrich. Ball on, it looks like, the 23-yard line. I'm going to say just a 1 yard gain there. So third down and a long 6 yards. Panthers need to move the chains, get a sustained drive here. Try and move this football. Man in motion. Man right through the gut and getting through the linebackers and getting a first down. And a lot of late hits. Ball coming out of there, but had to be a knee on the ground. Players ripping at the ball the last second. Nice carry up the gut that time. King, actually not 17, it was 7. Matt Helfrich. They're not going to say ball came out. They say he cried forward progress or knee on the ground. So move the sticks. Ball placed at the 32-yard line. First and 10, Leroy. Going to give him a gain of 9 on that play. Seems like right up the gut, right behind the center, is where the Leroy Panthers have done their damage tonight. See if they stick with it here. First half, Tri-Valley had everybody within 5 yards of the football. They do have one player down deep. They're going to throw on first down. Nice pitch and catch out into the flats. Nice throw and a close to another first down. Nice catch out there by E.J. Schoen. Out to close to the 42. That's a gain of 9. We're going to say the 41. Second one. E.J. Schoen. C-H-A-O-N. And if I've mispronounced it tonight, I apologize. C-H-A-O-N. Schoen. E.J. Schoen. The catch that time from Helfrich. Picked up 9, so second down and 1. Good play call on the quick pass on first down. Handoff up the middle, big hole. First down and more into Tri-Valley territory is the running back. And a big hitter and a nice run there all the way down to the 46-yard line. Matt Helfrich with the carry. They're going to spot him down at the 47. So a gain of 12 that time and another first down. So first and 10, Panthers, all of a sudden their running game is working and they sprinkled in a pass here and there. See if they can get a good drive. Their last two drives they got this far stalled out with a fumble. See if they can get into the red zone here. Two backs in the backfield. Under center, man in motion. A fumbled snap and then falling on it is Helfrich.

0: and keeping the football. Really no gain that time. Kind of a bad snap between center and quarterback. So no gain. No harm, no foul. Lear with already two fumbles tonight. Don't want to add to that. They trail 21-0. Tri-Valley on top of the Leroy Panthers. Vikings just got a score moments ago. A 63-yard touchdown run. Owen McLean kind of ran a little option play. Everybody triggered on the running back, and he weaved his way down the field and got in the end zone. So second down and 9 here for the Panthers. Lone back in the backfield. Man in motion. Going to go to the back. No, going to hand off. Has a man right down the middle. It's up for grabs, and it is caught. After the juggle right around the 20-yard line, it is caught out there by Leroy's Arian King. That ball was a jump ball. The defender had it, and then it bounced off him, and King wrapped it up before he fell to the turf. Officials call it a catch. Tri-Valley did not like that call. And the ball is sitting on the 26. Hard to tell out there. The numbers are shadowed by that tall grass. So down to the 26-yard line. On that play, that was 19 yards. Misdirection that time. A run is to the left, and King gets tripped up there. Actually, Sean that time got a couple inside the 25 down to the 24. So a nice play that on the pass that got the chains moved, but that ball was up for grabs. He had a couple of receivers that had gotten behind the defenders, but it was a kind of a rainbow throw. If it puts that more on a rope, that might be 6. Here we go, second down and 8. Leroy has Helfrich under center this time. Hand off left side, so good blocking up there. Nice run inside the 20 now, or just short of the 20. We'll see where they mark this. Actually down at the 21. So not as good as I thought on the far side of the field. So 3 on that play. Breaks up 3rd down and 5. Certainly 4 down territory from the 21 if you're B.J. Zalesnik and the Leroy Panthers trailing by 21. 5 minutes, 15 seconds to go here in the third quarter. See what they dial up here. Certainly 4 down territory for the Panthers. Helfrich under center, lone back. They're going to hand it off to him up the gut. A couple, they're going to say another fumble. Did the ball come out? No signal yet. Yes, another fumble for the Panthers. Tri-Valley putting their helmet on the ball tonight, and they've caused 3 fumbles from the Leroy running backs and another costly one, as that was going to be close to moving the chains inside the 20 down near the 19, but it's another fumble for Leroy, and the ball goes back to Tri-Valley, 1st and 10 on their 19-yard line. Just took 2 plays last time for Tri-Valley, 2 plays and 65 yards, a timeout on the field. Let's check in with Nick back in the studios while we've got a break in the action, see what the scoreboard says.
1: Thanks, Eric. Well, right now, a lot of scores coming in as we continue to go through week 2 of the WJBC High School Football Extravaganza. A couple scores remaining the same right now, but one of those is not Normal West. They're up now 28-12 over Champaign Central, that game at halftime. Meanwhile, in the Big 12 Conference, Bloomington still all over Urbana by a score of 36-0. That game also at the half. And one more Big 12 score, Lincoln Way East up over Peoria right now, 21-0. Taking a look at some other games going on in the area. That's UI right now falling to Muhammad Seymour. That game still in the second quarter. Muhammad Seymour all over the Pioneers by a score of 42-18. We'll get some more scores here in just a minute as we head back to Eric.
0: Thanks, Nick. We'll see if we can get an Ironman score for you. They're over in Peoria taking on the Manual Rams. So after that timeout, it's Tri-Valley football. They're going to hand it off up the guts, and that's going to go nowhere. Maybe a loss of a yard. Hand off to Yaklich. Ball was on the 19. He's stopped and stood up right at the line of scrimmage. Another stoppage of play as the Panthers shaken up on the play. Players coming out. Asking my minions out at games to give me some scores, especially the Ironman score. We'll see what they're doing over in Peoria at the stadium on the turf over there. Central Catholic looks like they are moving on to be 2-0. They're up 20-0 on the Grey Ghosts of IVC. I could give you a sneak preview. We've got the Saints in week three as our feature game of the extravaganza. A week from tonight, they will take on Tolono Unity. So that game is penciled in, always penciled in. We always want to make sure we get the best game available. That looks like it should be. Want to get the Saints out there. They will be at home against, again, Tolono Unity. But we got an injured Panther on the field right now. Looks like some cramping, as you can well imagine. Weeks one and two, we see a lot of cramping out there as this game kicked off at 83 degrees. Now it's cooled down to 73 degrees, but you got to stay hydrated. A lot of it is also contact out there. A lot of these kids have not had a lot of contact. That has a lot to do with the cramping we see early in the season. They get used to that after a few weeks, and that tends to go away. But we've still got a break in the action. We'll run down the scoring, as there was no scoring in the first quarter. Dry Valley got two touchdowns in the second quarter, the first one coming with 6:15 to go on a Kix Yaklich 2-yard touchdown run. And then with 24 seconds to go before halftime, it was McLean to Johnson for Dry Valley on a 26-yard pass play, as Preston Johnson just reached out, just stuck that ball across the goal line in the final seconds of the first half to get that touchdown, made it 14-0. And then on the second play from scrimmage, it was Owen McLean going 63 yards for the Vikings to score on a touchdown run. And that put them up 21-0. And they just trying to take advantage of a Leroy fumble, the third of the night for the Panthers. And that's where Tri-Valley has it, second down and 10 on their own 19-yard line. We want to thank our sponsors, as always, CEFQ, Catherine Peterson of Country Financial, Gill Street Sports Bar and Restaurant, Heller Ford, Heller Chevrolet, GMC, Heller Motors, Tracy Patkunas of Remax Rising, O'Brien Hyundai, and Direct Travel. So second down, big hitter up the middle, and we got some yardage into Panther territory, or not just quite, but a big run on second down that time by Yaklich, all the way out to the 45-yard line. Gain of 26. So Yaklich starting to feel it here. First and 10, Tri-Valley on their own 45. After the 26-yard run by Kix Yaklich, they go right back to him. Actually, no, it's a fake handoff, and still with the football is Owen McLean. He bounces outside into Panther territory, 30, 20, 15, 5, 10, touchdown. Another long touchdown run, Owen McLean, this one from 55 yards out. And it was 10-5 touchdown, not 5-10, sorry. The handoff, everybody keyed on Yaklich, and McLean broke some tackles at the line of scrimmage, and I think some people stopped playing, got in the flats, turned it on, and scored from 55 yards out with 4:12 to go. Extra point is good. It is now 28-0, Tri-Valley over Leroy. Yeah, blow your air horn, shake your cowbells, because Tri-Valley's up 28-0. We'll take a break. 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
1: Some other scores here as we continue to go through the third quarter of our feature game. We'll go back out to Downs here in just a moment. El Paso Gridley all over Charleston right now by a score of 54-7. That game is at the half. Also, we just heard that also at the half, Ridgeview is up over GCMS by a score of 15-7. Those couple other Heart of Illinois games as we head back out to Downs with Eric LePan.
0: Thanks, Nick. And Hayworth, another big night. They're beating Clinton at halftime, 37-6. So HOCI showing their worth tonight as Leroy had a nice return on the kickoff after the Tri-Valley touchdown. They get it out to the 43. And on the first carry, right up the gut by Brett Helfrich, got a couple to the 45. So, yeah, if you've got any scores, want to call the station or text us, we'll take them. Get everybody up to date. Your favorite team, we're trying to keep track of you for you. So from the 43 to the 45 on first down, it brings up second down and eight for the Panthers, who have yet to score tonight. Get shut out for Tri-Valley. Tri-Valley winners last week only gave up 7 points. As player has to come off, maybe an equipment issue for Tri-Valley. Looking at the helmet. So stop at your play there. Still second down at eight for the Panthers, close to midfield. They've had three nice drives tonight into Tri-Valley territory, but they've all ended with fumbles, as they did the last time. And they're going to hand it off up the middle, and that's going to go nowhere. And that's going to be... No gain on the play, so third down and eight. Helfrich, another carry, going nowhere. Brett Helfrich, Matt Helfrich in the backfield for the Panthers. Third down and eight, clock running here in the third quarter. 2:22 to go in the third. Trying to get a score over in Peoria as Homo taking on the Manual Rams. Had one score earlier, Uhi winning on the road. Everybody in the Twin Cities on the road tonight. So how about that? That doesn't happen very often. So third down and eight for the Panthers. Helfrich under center. Man in motion. They're going to fake the handoff and then keep it. And that goes nowhere again, right up the gut for maybe a yard. So back to the original line of scrimmage. So it's going to be fourth down and long for the Panthers. They've gone for it a couple times tonight. Could have had a touchdown if Helfrich had hooked up with Chase Cooley when they faked Tri-Valley out, but the ball was overthrown. So it's going to be fourth down and a long six for the Panthers, and they appear that they're going to go for it, trailing 28-0. Starting to cool off now in the low 70s. Here. Just past 8:30 Central Illinois time. Fourth down and long for the Panthers. They got to get into Tri-Valley territory and a whistle before the snap. And we've got offsides on Tri-Valley. So the Vikings give them a five-yard gift. And Josh Roop doesn't like that. Calls a timeout. So now it's going to be fourth down and manageable. It'll be about fourth down and about three. So that changes things all of a sudden. Now cross midfield, ball right on the 49-yard line. Quick timeout for Coach Roop as his defensive coordinator out there talking to the defense, saying don't bite on those snap counts. So now fourth down and less than three for the Panthers. Certainly manageable. And they have been running between the tackles tonight. See if they try something outside with quarterback Helfrich. But they've also done a good job on the little dink passes out of running backs out of the backfield as Stry Valley's putting about 10 men in the box. So we'll see what Leroy does here. They need something, trailing 28 to nothing. On the road, kind of on the road, just 7.5 miles away from home. Still have 62 seconds to go here in the third quarter. It's been all Tri-Valley since about midway in the second quarter. Fourth down and 3 for the Panthers. See what they do right here. Man in motion, fake handoff, and they're going to try and run it with the quarterback, and it's going to be stuffed in the backfield. That is going to be a sack, and it's going to be another turnover on down. So 3 fumbles and 2 turnover on downs by the Leroy Panthers. Tri-Valley keying on that running attack, and Leroy cannot get it going on the key down. So turnover on downs. Ball goes back to the Panthers on the Leroy 49-yard line. Panthers 2 possessions, 2 play drives. 163 yards, 155 yards here in the third quarter to add to their 14-0 halftime lead. They now lead 20-0. McLean under center. Going to hand the ball off, going to go left, hit at the line of scrimmage, dragging a player for about 3 is Jaklic to his left. Gets to, actually, Messamore on the carry that time, gets to the 47-yard line, so a couple. Second down at 8, clock continues to run as we're under a minute to go here in the third quarter. Probably the last play of the third quarter here for Tri-Valley. Second down at 8 and a false start. So the clock stops with the false start on Tri-Valley. Wide receiver on the far side of the field. Got going a little bit early. Maybe the play was coming to him. So mark it off 5 yards. We'll see what they do here. As soon as they spot that ball, they should wind that clock. Not sure if Tri-Valley has to run a play with 25 seconds left in the quarter. After that 5-yard penalty, it's second and third. So wind the clock. Tri-Valley. Clock now at 20 seconds. Tri-Valley looks like they're going to run a play here. Firing it off is the front line, right up the gut with Jaklic, and he'll get cut down. Gets back to the original line of scrimmage, plus a couple more. So it will bring up third down and long as the third quarter comes to an end. And after 3 quarters of play, it's Tri-Valley 28, the Leroy Panthers 0. 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
0: Back here, we begin the fourth quarter. All Tri-Valley in this one. They lead Leroy 28 to nothing. They have the football right around midfield. Ball is on the 49-yard line of Leroy. Brings up third down at 10 for... the Vikings got a 3-wide receiver set. A couple of players moved at the same time. No flag. Quarterback is going to keep it left side. He could go 30, 20, 10-5 touchdown and another touchdown run. Owen McLean is third of the night. This one from 49 yards out. Owen McLean, touchdown runs of 63, 55, and that one from 49 yards out. Just got into that secondary, and with everybody in the box for Leroy, nobody there to bring him down and turn on the Jets. The extra point is good, and it's now 35 to nothing, Tri-Valley over Leroy. Vikings looking like that ranked team in Class A. They came in here as, and they are putting it to their neighbors to the east, the Panthers of Leroy. It's now 35 to nothing. We've got a break in the action before our kickoff, sponsored by Heller Ford and Heller Chevrolet El Paso. We'll send it back to the studios and Nick.
1: Thanks, Eric. Continuing with all of our scoring updates that we have for you here. Still Bloomington up over Urbana by a score of 36-0 that game at the half. Switching to the heart of Central Illinois Conference, DMAC trailing Warrensburg Latham by a score of 27-20 that game in the third quarter. Elsewhere in the heart of Central Illinois Conference, Tremont right now losing to Central A&M by a score of 21-0 that game in the second quarter, according to the most recent update we had. Also, El Paso continuing their domination over Charleston by a score of 54-7. Eureka and Sandwich. Sandwich currently leads that game 14-6. And one other one that we just got here, that was the Ridgeview GCMS game. GCMS taking the lead over the Mustangs by a score of 21-15. That now with 3 minutes left in the third quarter, as we send it back to Eric.
0: Thanks, Nick. And that kickoff, as all kickoffs, sponsored by Heller Ford and Heller Chevrolet in El Paso and Heller Motors in Pontiac. Leroy returns it out to the 39-yard line, where they'll start their third drive of the second half. And we have a score from Peoria. Normal Community leads Peoria Emanuel 48-0 at halftime. We kind of expected that running clock in the second half for the Ironmen, but not really have not gotten a score all night. So it is 48-0. Ironmen fans, I think you're safely going to go 2-0. And here it is, 35-0. Tri-Valley all over Leroy. And the Panthers have the football. Little injured player shaking up on the field, walking off under their own power. I think maybe somebody got the wind knocked out of them. Everything's okay, Mom. Nobody hurt. Beautiful night for football as we're still in the 70s. Light breeze. Field in great condition. Grass pretty high. Pretty tall. As Leroy has it first and 10. They're going to hand the ball off the middle and a short gainer on first down for a couple. For Helfrich, gets it from the 39 to the 41. Not a lot of first down, not a lot of chain moving in this second half for the Panthers. They do have 3 fumbles in this contest and 2 turnovers on downs. So offense has struggled with that tonight, and they've had on all 3 of the fumbles. Those came as they had a couple of good drives going that just couldn't finish. Second down and 8 for the Panthers here in the fourth quarter. All Tri-Valley. We'll keep you up to date on all the scores we can. Deep pitch this time as Brett Helfrich turns the corner, cuts back into Tri-Valley territory, inside the 40, all the way down to the 29-yard line. So a nice sweep to the left that time, and a good carry by Brett Helfrich. And they're going to spot him down at the 30, so not to the 29. So a gain of 29 yards there on second down. And when they set that ball down, I can see the top half of it. That's how tall that grass is. It's hard to really see where the football is. It's pretty tall out there. And that is the best field position of the night for the Panthers. First and 10 on the Tri-Valley 30-yard line. Here in the fourth quarter in downs. Handoff up the middle. Big hole. And moving the chains again, possibly down near the 20. A good carry up front. Not sure who got the carry that time. Kane Hardesty, maybe? So 9 on that carry, down to the 21. So second down and 1. We'll see what if Leroy opens up their offense a little bit or if they go conservative and just kind of move the chains. Here's where they've had trouble holding on to the football. Under center is the quarterback. Handoff up the middle. Hit, and then pushing the pile forward. Looks like it could be a first down. Nice carry that time. Brett Helfrich. They're going to say at the 20. Is that enough? Pretty close. Still third down. Third down and less than a yard. Give him maybe half a yard that time. Thought he got more than that. Maybe a knee went down. Clock continues to run. Coming up on 9 minutes to go in our ball game. All Tri-Valley in this one, 35-0. Panthers trying to get on the board, trying not to get shut out tonight. Two wide receivers set this time. Quarterback under center. They're going to hand it off again up the gut. They're going to try and run the fake pitch. And it goes nowhere again, right up the gut. And still short of a first down. So now it's going to be fourth down and 1. Fourth and 1 is Tri-Valley trying to dig in. They already have 2 turnovers on downs. Try to make it 3. They're high-fiving each other. They're fired up. They're trying to get this stop. Maybe put a fork in the Leroy Panthers tonight. Fourth down and a yard. They've gone off tackle with the quarterback, Helfrich. See if they do that. That's been a big gainer tonight. See what they do here on fourth and 1. Man in motion. Bad snap, and it's going to not get it because it doesn't go anywhere. I think Leroy might have fallen on that football, but that was just to save the possession. Not going to move the chains, and it's another turnover on downs. For the Panthers goes back to Tri-Valley, and they'll take it over first and 10 on their own 21-yard line. They've had scoring drives of 2 plays, and then 4 plays has Tri-Valley here in the second half. They added to their 14-0 halftime lead, halftime brought to us by RE/MAX Rising, Tracy Patkunas. I want to thank all of our sponsors. All our scoring summaries brought to you by CEFQ. And Tri-Valley's had 3 of those here in the second half. 63, 55, and 49 yards, respectively, for the Vikings at home. And they lead 35-0 here with the football. Get late in the fourth quarter. 7 minutes, 49 seconds to go, and the handoff to the right side gets a couple out near the 22, maybe 23-yard line. 21 miles, Chambers, the carrier, stopped by 16. One more score, and that would be a running clock the rest of the way if Tri-Valley can do that. If we get a break in the action here in a little bit, we'll check in with Nick McClintock, and we're going to have a 11 men on the field penalty. As Leroy could not get everybody off the field in time, but the play is a run to the right side. Luke Phillips with the carry. Got about 6 or 7. See if they take the play instead of the penalty. But it's 12 men on the field for Leroy. Result of the play got out to around the 27-yard line. But they might just take the penalty and keep the down, which I believe they're going to do. signal against the Panthers. Moving out to the 33-yard line. So it's added to the end of the run. Wow. Don't even get a choice. You get them both. Don't have to choose. The officials make it easy for you. We're going to give you both. The play counts and the penalty on top of it. Here we go. First and 10. Ball's up the gut. Nice run that time. Good yardage. It's Miles Chambers, I think, with the carry. Across the 40, out near the 42-yard line. So gain of 9, maybe 8. Give him out to the 41-yard line. So gain of 8, second down and 2. Clock continues to run. 6:45 to go. We'll talk to Coach Roop after the game. Give that for you. Nick will run down as many scores as he can scrounge up, see if we can get some final scores. And we will give you as many scores as we can find across Central Illinois, especially in the heart of Central Illinois Conference in the Big 12. Illini Prairie, another run up the gut. We'll move the chains. Chambers again gets it out near the 45. First and 10, Tri-Valley. Actually 44, so a gain of 3 moves the chains. Just want to move those chains, keep that clock running as we come up on 6 minutes to go. Again, if you heard it a little while ago, our first score of the night from Peoria, the Ironmen all over Peoria Emanuel at halftime. That'll be a running clock in the second half. Kind of expected that. Tri-Valley taking their time on this play call. Trying to shorten this game. All Vikings in this one. Handoff up the middle. Chambers again gets cut down, but not after gaining maybe 8, close to 9 yards on first down. Actually, second down. That was first down. So second and 1 on a carry of 9 by Chambers. Into Panther territory all the way down to the 47-yard line. Eric LePan out here at Downs, Tri-Valley High School. Vikings taking on the Panthers of Leroy. Nick McClintock back on the extravaganza on Friday night. We're happy to have him, given all the scores, keeping us on the air at 236 Greenwood Avenue. Snap and the handoff again. Chambers right side, bounces outside, then inside and gets inside the 30 down near, or the 40 down near the 39-yard line. Chambers hasn't had many carries, but they're going to bring him in to kind of close this one out. Going to spot him down at the 40. So gain of 7 and another first down for the Vikings. Not a lot of first downs because they've had some big plays, especially by their quarterback. Touchdown runs from Owen McLean of 63-55 at 49 yards. Short drives mean not a lot of first downs, but they're grinding this one out, trying to run this clock out. Again, Chambers up the gut. No, they're going to fake it. Deep pitch this time to the running back. He's going to lose some yards as the deep pitch goes to Cole Knittle. Or Knittle. Thought they were going to go to Chambers and a deep pitch to Knittle, and he'll get, I guess, a couple. I thought he was behind the line of scrimmage, but they're going to give him credit for a couple. Down to the 38-yard line, so second down and 8. Clock continues to run. Coming up on 4 minutes to go in our contest. Tri-Valley just trying to salt this one away. Timeout, Leroy. And while we've got a break in the action, let's check in with the studios with Nick.
1: Yeah, Eric, right now we're still trying to follow some scores as we continue to go through week 2 of the WJBC High School Football Extravaganza. We'll try and get some local scores out of the way, but Bloomington, the Saints still leading Illinois Valley Central IBC by a score of 20-0. Elsewhere going on in the Big 12 Conference, like you said, Eric, earlier, Normal Community up over Peoria Emanuel. That score 48-0 at the half. Normal West all over Champaign Central by a score of 42-12. And Peoria currently not doing well against Lincoln Way East, although that's a very formidable opponent. That 21-0 score in the fourth quarter. Last score that we still had from Bloomington was they were still leading Urbana by a score of 36-0. That was going into the fourth quarter. Some HOI scores, that Warrenburg, the D-Max score, still 27-20. Warrensburg Latham over D-Max there in the third quarter. Elsewhere in the HOCI, Central A&M beating Tremont right now by a score of 21-0. And then that GCMS Ridgeview game, which has been a very close game all night as I continue to look through here on my screen. That's still 21-15 GCMS over Ridgeview in the fourth quarter. Eric?
0: Thanks, Nick. And I'm shocked by that Peoria score. They trail Lincoln Way West to get a good opponent, 21-0 in halftime. But Peoria Lions looking to go 0-2 to start the season as they lost to Peoria Richwoods kind of in a surprise last week, because Richwoods is getting pounded by Peoria Notre Dame 36-7. So it's hard to know where things are shaking out in the Big 12. West had a slow start against Champaign Central, but now they're pulling away. Normal winning handily, Bloomington winning handily. So could be a good night for the Bloomington Normal teams as a flag on second down for Tri-Valley puts them in a hole now. So it's second down and 15 for the Panthers as they back it up to around their 48-yard line. As we're under 4 minutes to go in our contest, is the handoff up the middle and fighting through some tacklers is Cole Knittle. Gets a lot of that penalty yardage back. Inside the 40, maybe? No, they're going to call mark him down right at the 40. So it's going to bring up third down and 10. Panthers are just, again, excuse me, the Vikings are trying to just salt this one away as we creep up on 3 minutes to go in our contest. Again, we'll wrap things up. We'll talk to Coach Roop, the winning coach, get his thoughts on his team going to 2-0 on the early season against a tough opponent just down the road. And we'll get you every score we can scrounge up across Central Illinois, especially the five high school teams in Bloomington Normal. A lot of the heart of Central Illinois Conference, the Illini Prairie, the Central State 8. We had a U-High score earlier, but we need to catch up on that one. But, yeah, the Big 12, heart of Central Illinois and the Illini Prairie and the Central State 8. We'll focus on those, trying to give you as many scores as we can. Hayworth and Clinton going at it tonight. A lot of good games across Central Illinois, but in this one it's been all Tri-Valley as Chambers will take the handoff. No, they're going to bounce it outside. Nice fake as a Knittle will fight his way inside the 30 or close down to the 30. Not going to move the chains yet, but a nice run on the misdirection. Knocks him out of bounds at the round of 30. Stops the clock with 2:06 to go. Spotting the ball down at the 31-yard line as they finally put the ball on the ground. So fourth down. Yard marker, whistle on the play, so timeout. Not sure who called that one. Trying to figure this one out. It's all but determined. Tri-Valley calls that timeout. Well, we've got a break in the action. We'll see if we have some more scores to update you from tonight as we check in with Nick back in the studios.
1: Yeah, Eric, a couple more scores that we didn't get to in the last update. Not going too well for the U-High Pioneers tonight in week two. They currently trail Muhammad Seymour by a score of 42-18. That game in the third quarter. Also, you mentioned in the HOCI, Clinton and Hayworth, that game almost over now. It's going to be Hayworth all over the Maroons of Clinton by a score of 57-6. 27-0 is the score right now. Central Catholic over IBC. That game still showing in the third quarter. Looks like we're probably getting close to the fourth quarter there. Also, in the Sangamo Conference, Olympia, the Spartans currently trail Petersburg Porta by a score of 18-16 in that game with about 4 minutes left in the fourth, Eric.
0: Okay, thanks, Nick. I thought Intercity would go 5-0, but it looks like the Pioneers have a tough one to come back in, but looks like the other four local teams might pull off a win tonight. As Hayworth, how about Hayworth? 2-0 now, looks like, ranked on the season. So don't fall asleep on those Hayworth Hornets, as that was fourth down. So a turnover on downs, and the Panthers have it, and they're going to run it on first down. As Tri-Valley came up a couple yards short on that run. And so the ball goes back to Leroy, and I think BJ has in some second stringers, trailing 35-0. He wants to get some action out there, as the new quarterback is Hayden Hageman, just a sophomore. Taking their time, kind of run that little option with Hageman. They got a couple on first down as the clock continues to run. With a minute and a half to go in our game, again, we'll get to Coach Roop, get that on the air, run down some scores, as might be an early night as we're just a couple minutes past 9 o'clock on this Friday night. Run up the gut, goes nowhere. Maybe a yard. Hageman calls his own number. Gets another yard or so across the 35 to the 36. As we come up on a minute left in this one, Tri-Valley will improve to 2-0. Stay ranked across the great state of Illinois. Leroy will fall to 1-1 on the season. Final 42 seconds are going to come off this clock as Leroy on third down and a long six are going to try and pitch to the right side, and that's going to be a loss on the play, a tackle for loss behind the line of scrimmage. And that might just do it as we tick under 30 seconds. Leroy does not have to run another play and probably won't. Both teams know that. And we'll kind of wrap this one up quick. Send it to Nick in the studios. Give you some scores. I will get Coach Roop. Get that as quickly as I can. And we'll wrap this game up. Final seconds running off here in downs. Your final score, the Tri-Valley Vikings 35, the Leroy Panthers 0. 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
4: 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You can feel the tension in the air with every snap, every drive, and every goal line stand. 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
1: Nick McClintock with you back here in Studio A as the Tri-Valley Vikings run all over the Leroy Panthers in week two of our feature game of the WJBC High School Football Extravaganza. Vikings winning 35-0. We'll get some coach thoughts here in just a little bit. Eric LePan will also break down the game, and we will take you through some scores that we have for you here across the area here on a week two. Let's try and get some other Heart of Illinois Conference games. El Paso, Gridley, a little bit closer in the fourth quarter, but still handily leading Charleston by a score of 54-21. That game once again in the fourth quarter. Eureka trying to make it a little bit closer with Sandwich. They headed up north to take on Sandwich tonight, and they are trailing 20-14 there in the third quarter. Taking a look at some other scores. Heart of Central Illinois Conference games. Tuscola currently leading Shelbyville by a score of 18-8. And that looks to be about what we have right now. Central A&M still leading Tremont. That score a little bit old. They were leading 21-0 in the second quarter. And probably a final at this point is going to be Hayworth leading Clinton 58-6. That may be the final there. Turning things over to the Illini Prairie Conference, we have Central Catholic leading IBC 27-0. That game in the third quarter. Some other scores in that conference. St. Joseph Ogden leading PBL by a score of 46-8. Monticello over Colonial Unity right now, 21-17. That game in the third quarter. And Mattoon versus Rantoul. That in the third quarter as well, the Green Wave there up 28-6. Taking a look at some other scores going across the area. Now let's switch things over to the Big 12 Conference. Peoria still trailing Lincolnway West 28-0. That game in the fourth quarter. Heading into the fourth quarter right now, it's Normal West all over Champaign Central. That game was pretty close in the first half, but Normal West has been stepping away ever since. 49-12, the score there as we go into the fourth quarter. Still a running clock for the second half in Peoria as the Ironmen are leading the Manual Rams. Again, last score that we had was 48-0 at halftime. That game should be over fairly quick in the second half with the running clock. Also, last score that we had was Bloomington all over Urbana. Let's see if we have any other updates there. It was 43-0 that game in the fourth quarter, so that in clock runner status as well. And that seems to be it for the scoreboard. We'll get some more scores as we go through the rest of the night. We're going to take one more break here. Well, actually, we're going to take a couple more breaks. But the next break we take here after that, we're going to send it back to Downs, where Eric LePan was able to get the winning coach for the Tri-Valley Vikings, Josh Roop, after a 35-0 victory over the Leroy Panthers tonight. We'll be right back on the WJBC High School Football Extravaganza.
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19: 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This isn't just a game. It's the heartbeat of our community. It's four quarters of pure grit, relentless hustle, and local student athletes leaving absolutely everything they've got out on that field. From the opening kickoff to the final whistle, we are bringing you front row coverage of every major hit and highlight. 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
0: Going to be a option play this time, and Owen McLean's going to keep it himself, and he's going to rumble into the end zone, zigzagging his way down the field. Everybody keyed in the Oklich, and McLean took it all the way from 37 into the end zone for a 63-yard touchdown run.
1: Heard a lot of touchdown runs tonight by the Tri-Valley Vikings as they win 35-0 over the Leroy Panthers. We send it back out to Eric LePan. And Eric, like I said, just a lot of running wild by the Vikings tonight.
0: Yeah, Owen McLean made a name for himself tonight. Four touchdowns, three rushing, one passing, as he really was the offense for the Tri-Valley Vikings. I don't know if they have a budding superstar in that young man or not, but he knew what to do, had three long touchdown runs, got them in the end zone all but one time when Kixi Oklich had the other touchdown run, but he helped this offense score 35 points into that for the 35-0 win over Leroy, and they had a happy coach after the game. I had a chance to talk to Josh Roop after the game to get his thoughts.
20: It's a nice win on the at home to open things up. Quarterback really seemed like he got the offense going there in the second half.
21: Yeah, I mean, we made some adjustments, obviously, and some things we saw. But, you know, hats off to Leroy. They made stuff rough on us, you know. They don't have a few turnovers there in the first half, and we're in trouble there in the first half.
20: Yeah, so. It seemed like your defense kind of went after the football, got some turnovers, and turned those into points.
21: Yeah, I was proud of that. But, you know, there's some things we have to clean up. But, you know, it's not a normal football team you play when you're playing an option football team. So it was like, you know, seeing a mirror of ourselves. But in the same token, you make one adjustment, you give something else up. And they did a nice job all night of taking advantage and being okay to take 4 yards at a crack. And they had us on our heels a little bit in the first half. And then came out in the second half, made some adjustments on both sides of the ball at halftime. And Owen did a great job. Our offensive line did a great job with the adjustments. So
20: you go from a very familiar opponent in Leroy to Shelbyville next week, maybe not familiar at all. How's that work?
21: Well, we play, you know, we've had them 2 years in a row now. But they, so we know a little bit. We played them in the playoffs a couple times. So they're still kind of familiar to us and what we're doing. And they got a good football program, and we got to take a long bus ride over there and, you know, Labor Day weekend. I think it's supposed to be 90 degrees. So it's, we got to be prepared to play. But that's the grind right now.
20: It's early in the season. You like what you're seeing so far?
21: Yeah, I was disappointed in the way we came out in the first half tonight, but I was, I told them everything we did last week against Gibson City, the excitement, the play.

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5: Again, after a turnover and in a long pass play, Kixiaklich scored from 2 yards out to give the Vikings a 7-0 lead. And then a kind of a stop right before halftime. Leroy tried to go for it on fourth down, couldn't convert. Tri-Valley took it down, ran out of timeouts. They took a chance, threw it across the middle. Owen McLean to Preston Johnson, who I can't do it justice by describing it, but the young man laid out, dove from about the 5-yard line, just vertical to the ground, stretched his body as far as he could go, and got that football just across the goal line to give a touchdown. Kind of a late call. I thought he was short by my naked eye, but it was not. So with 24 seconds left in the first half, Tri-Valley scored for the second time to go up 14-0. They took the opening kick, and the first two drives of the second half, they scored on two plays, and it was the Owen McLean show. He had runs of 63, 55, and 49 yards in this game to really dominate on the ground. And again, 4 touchdowns, 1 passing, 3 rushing, showed that that's a young man that they're going to have to key on the rest of the way. So he's going to turn some heads, but right now a very ranked team is ready to go in Tri-Valley 2-0, ranked number 2. So some teams see that name. They know this is a good program and what it's done over the years. And I think Coach Roop has another good program or a good team this season. So we want to thank our sponsor of our post game, Country Financials, Catherine Peterson, representative right there on Washington Street. 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So we want to thank all of our sponsors, Sefgu, Catherine Peterson, as I mentioned, from Country Financial, Gill Street Sports Bar and Restaurant, Heller Ford, Heller Chevrolet, GMC, Heller Motors, Tracy Patkunas of Remax Rising, O'Brien Hyundai, and Direct Travel. We want to thank those sponsors as usual. That's what keeps us on the air. But kind of a blowout here in week 2, Nick. Hoping to see a better game. Leroy, I think, will rebound from this, but that's a good Tri-Valley team.
6: Yeah, absolutely. And Eric, refresh my memory as well as the memory of everyone out there. Where are we penciled in for next week?
5: Well, we got Central Catholic at home next week. Again, that's penciled in. We want to stick with that, but things could change. They're going to host Tolono Unity out of the Illini Prairie Conference. I believe they're on their way to their second win, as we heard some scores earlier. Saints doing a good job, off to a good start, had a great year last year. We want to remind everybody kind of these two teams, who's next for the Tri-Valley Vikings. They have to go to Shelbyville, as their head coach mentioned. So road, home game, then road. So they're on the road at Shelbyville. Next Friday, it's September already, Nick. So it's September 4th next Friday. So kind of gets you in the football mood. Leroy will be at home for the first time. They'll have their home opener against Tremont next Friday, hoping to rebound after this loss that drops them to 1-1. So, again, the Saints next Friday, so we'll see as they take on Tolono Unity. So far, that is our extravaganza game of the week that we're going to go with.
6: And right now, Central Catholic leading IBC by a score of 34-6. That game still showing in the third quarter. I think it should be in the fourth by now. A very good game between Monticello and Tolono Unity, though, the Saints' opponent next week. That score, Tolono Unity currently leading 23-21. That game in the fourth quarter. We will go through another full scoreboard here in just a little bit as we take things over here on the studio side. Thanks a lot, Eric, for the call tonight on tonight's 35-0 win for the Tri-Valley Vikings. We'll be right back here on the WJBC High School Football Extravaganza.
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9: After the 26-yard run by Hicks Yaklich, they go right back to him. Actually, no, it's a fake handoff, and still with the football is Owen McLean. He bounces outside into Panther territory, 30, 20, 15, 5, 10, touchdown. Another long touchdown run, Owen McLean. This one from 55 yards out.
10: That one of three scores for the Vikings in the second half as they pull away from Leroy 35-0 to take it this heart of Central Illinois game. Small school versus large school. The Vikings end up winning this one 35-0, going to 2-0 in the season. Leroy falling 2-1-1. Nick McClintock with you here in studio here on WJBC on week two of the WJBC High School Football Extravaganza, giving you some more scores as we continue to go through week two tonight. Some finals that we do have here. I will just repeat that one more time. Tri-Valley defeating Leroy in our feature game by a score of 35-0. Meanwhile, for the local schools, Normal Community goes to 2-0. We had a hard time getting a score for that one through the majority of the night, but we did just get a final that came in, the Ironmen all over Peoria Emanuel by a score of 62-0. That game now a final. Still going on right now, at least according to our most recent score. Actually, that one going final just as I say that. Normal West goes to 2-0 on the season. They defeat Champaign Central by a score of 55-0. 2-12. The Wildcats and the Ironmen both at 2-0 on the season. Meanwhile, Bloomington will go to 1-1. They get their first win on the season, taking down Urbana by a score of 46-0. Central Catholic ahead easily right now, 41-6. That game showing in the fourth quarter right now over IBC. As Eric said, more than likely our feature game next week as Central Catholic will be at home taking on Tolono Unity. We will be in Bill Hummel Memorial Field there in Bloomington for that game next week. So all the schools, with the exception of U-High, bringing home the wins locally tonight. That score for the Pioneers right now, they're taking on, let me find that as I go through here, Muhammad Seymour, currently up 42-18 on the third quarter, 42-18 over the Pioneers. Elsewhere going on in the Central State 8, Decatur MacArthur over Granite City 20-0. Rochester beat Batavia earlier 44-16. Chatham Glenwood over Alton. That was Normal West's opponent last week, Chatham Glenwood. They get on the winning side by a score of 34-14 over Alton. Other scores going on in the Central Heart of Central Illinois Conference, looks like we still have a 20-14 game. No, 26-14 now. Sandwich over Eureka. That game in the fourth quarter. El Paso Gridley all over Charleston. That game a final now, 54-21. El Paso Gridley goes to 2-0 in the season, as does Hayworth. The Hayworth Hornets all over Clinton, the Maroons. That was in Hayworth tonight, and the Hornets take home a 58-6 win in that matchup. We were also following another game in the HOIC, or HOCI, on how they are pronouncing that now. That was Warrensburg-Latham and DMAC. That game is a final. DMAC did lose this game to Warrensburg-Latham by a score of 41-20. We'll point out, though, that a little bit of a Bloomington Normal connection there with Warrensburg-Latham. The first win for head coach D.T. Thornton, that is a Bloomington Normal product. He is a first-year head coach there at Warrensburg-Latham. He gets the win tonight over DMAC by a score of 41-26. Elsewhere in the Big 12, looks like I think we got most of our scores there. Peoria Notre Dame over Richwoods tonight. That was a score of 49-7. That game still showing in the fourth quarter. I'll try and get a couple more scores as we continue to go through here. You're on WJBC and WJBC.com. Let's take one more break. And we'll be back to finish it out here on WJBC and the Extravaganza.
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9: Got a three wide receiver set. A couple of players moved at the same time. No flag. Quarterback is going to keep it left side. He could go. 30, 20, 10, 5, touchdown, and another touchdown run. Owen McLean is third of the night. This one from 49 yards out.
10: Now the last score for tonight's Tri-Valley win over Leroy, 35-0. Nick McClintock with you here on the WJBC High School Football Extravaganza. Week number one for us here on the Extravaganza. But we will be with you every single week from here on out throughout the regular season. So we have another 7 games to go as we will continue to keep you updated on all the scores going on throughout Central Illinois. Speaking of which, let's continue to go through some of those scoring summaries. We will once again repeat the Tri-Valley score 35-0 over Leroy tonight. Other local schools, as both I and Eric mentioned multiple times, every single inner city school on the road this week, but that was not an issue for the majority of them. Normal Community all over Peoria Manual, they go to 2-0 with a 62-0 victory. Right now, Normal Community, let's see if I can do my math real quick. They have scored about 109 points, and they have given up 4 through 2 weeks of this 2026 season. Meanwhile, Normal Community West also goes to 2-0. They win a 55-12 over Champaign Central. It was Bloomington, that school that scored 4 points against the Ironmen last week. They get the win over Urbana tonight with a shutout, 46-0. Showing right now in the fourth quarter still, it was Central Catholic over IVC. That game says it's in the fourth quarter. Should be close to a final. 41-6 is the current score there. And also in the Central State 8 Conference, showing in the third quarter as well, it's still U-High trailing Muhammad Seymour by a score of 42-18. Some of the other scores going on around the area, it was Petersburg Porta defeating the Olympia Spartans tonight by a score of 18-16. That game was an Olympia's advantage for the majority of the night, but Porta comes home with the win there. Some other heart of Central Illinois Conference games, El Paso Gridley, the Titans, with a big win over Charleston, 54-21. Eureka was still trailing Sandwich on our last check. Let's see if we can get one more update from that matchup. It was 26-14, and it still shows, yes, that is now a final. 26-14, Sandwich over the Hornets of Eureka. Elsewhere, you had GCMS with a coming-from-behind victory over Ridgeview tonight by a score of 21-15. Like I mentioned, Warrensburg Latham takes down DMAC by a score of 41-20. Elsewhere in the heart of Central Illinois Conference, Hayworth defeats Clinton by a score of 58-6. And it was also Tremont losing to Central A&M by a score of 33-0. I did want to check on one more score here as I kind of look through. The Illini Prairie, like I mentioned, our feature game next week will be Central Catholic, who is winning 41-6 over IBC. Their opponent, Tolono Unity, was up the majority of this game, but Monticello has come from behind in that one in the fourth quarter. Showed about 2 minutes left in our last check on the IHSA website. They are ahead 27-23. Elsewhere in the Illini Prairie Conference, it was Pontiac with a very, very low-scoring win over Prairie Central tonight by a score of 8-6. Let's see here as we continue to go through our one of our final scoring summaries here on a very, very nice Friday night. Let's see here. Moroa Forsyth with a 55-6 victory over Athens. Like I said, Central Catholic with a 41-6 victory there over IBC. St. Joseph Ogden with a win over Paxton Buckley Loda by a score of 52-14. It set a final. I'm actually going to have to get a little bit of clarity here because in a different scoring source, says Pontiac is up over Prairie Central by a score of 16-12 in that game in the third quarter. So I'm going to have to check up on that. Sorry for trusting the unofficial source there. That was Max Preps. IHSA showing that score right now, 16-12 in the third quarter. We're going to take one last break here. We are sitting here at 9:38 here at Studio A on WJBC and WJBC.com. We're going to take one more break. We're going to try and take it close to 10 o'clock as possible before we get back into the John Bachelor Show. Or excuse me, that's America at Night. And we will be right back after this here on WJBC and WJBC.com.
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10: Air horns are really going tonight at Downs for the Tri-Valley game as the Vikings were victorious over Leroy by a score of 35-0. Nick McClintock with you here in studio on the WJBC High School Football Extravaganza week number 2 edition. We continue to go over the scoring summaries. So we get them here on a Friday night, the last Friday in August. Next week, Labor Day weekend, believe it or not. We'll soon have NFL football. Tomorrow, here on WJBC, we will have week 0, but it's week 1 for the FCS in college football. That will be the Illinois State Redbirds. They're at home tomorrow against St. Francis. We'll have that for you here on WJBC and WJBC.com. Let's go over some more scores as we have them here on a Friday night. One more time, we have a Leroy falling to Tri-Valley by a score of 35-0. Normal Community with a 62-0 victory over Peoria Emanuel. The Rams, no match for the Ironmen tonight. Normal West takes down Champaign Central by a score of 55-12. The Wildcats and the Ironmen both 2-0. And we also have Bloomington getting on the winning side of the ledger for the first time of this 2026 season with a big win over Urbana 46-0. So those schools right there in 5, 6, and 7A It was a 62-0 victory for the normal team, a 55-12 victory for the normal team, and a 46-0 victory for the Bloomington team. So Inner City showing out pretty well tonight. Central Catholic also getting the job done against IVC by a score of 41-6. U-High, unfortunately, is trailing still. Looks like we're still in the fourth quarter of that matchup. Last check that we had was a 42-18 lead for the Muhammad Seymour, the Bulldogs, over the Pioneers. Elsewhere in the HOCI, let's keep it in the heart of Central Illinois Conference, as this was our feature game tonight. El Paso Gridley with a 54-21 victory over Charleston. Eureka went up to Sandwich. They were up early in that contest, but Sandwich pulled away late in that one with a 26-14 victory. Hayworth with a victory at home over Clinton by a score of 58-6. GCMS with a come from behind victory over Ridgeview with 21-15. DMAC falls to Warrensburg Latham by a score of 41-20. I will once again point out an interesting Bloomington Normal connection there with Warrensburg Latham. Head coach DT Thornton went to high school here in the Twin Cities. I believe he was also an assistant coach for some of the local schools here, but he gets his first win as a head coach with the win over DMAC tonight, 41-20. Also, Mawiko Central A&M, they get the win over Tremont, 33-0. In the Sangamo Conference, it was Olympia falling to Petersburg Porta by a score of 18-16. Some other scores that we had tonight was Pontiac over Fairbury. I once again want to point out there, I apparently made a bit of an early call on that one, according to what we had here in one of our sources. It was a pretty low-scoring game. As of right now, though, it still looks to be... Well, that game might be a final now. Excuse me as I kind of go through here a little bit. I will try and find that one more time before we go tonight. Like I said, it was Pontiac leading Prairie Central was a 14-12 score last time that I saw there in the fourth quarter. Again, I want to thank the couple folks that did text in tonight at 309-829-2345. Don't forget, you can do that throughout the season here on the WJBC High School Football Extravaganza. Give us a scoring update as you're out at the games. We really appreciate it. It helps us with our coverage and gets you guys the scores throughout the Central Illinois area. We're going to take one more break here, and then we are going to get it back into America at night here around the 10 o'clock hour. It's a 9:48 is the WJBC news time right now. We'll be back and finish things out on the WJBC High School Football Extravaganza right after this.
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I don't know if it's just me, but I can listen to that high school football extravaganza music play for, I don't know, probably at least the next 7 minutes or so. I'm not going to, but very well could. Nick McClintock with you here in studio here on the WJBC High School Football Extravaganza. Thrilled to be back behind the studio A chair here. That was a blast listening to Eric tonight here on week two as Tri-Valley defeated Leroy by a score of 35-0. This is my first time back behind a microphone here in about 8 years, so I had a tremendous time tonight. I want to thank everyone for listening to me. I know I stumbled through a couple things, but I'll do my best to get better, and we'll move it on here to week three here in just a little bit. Let's look through some more scores, or one more final run-through, anyway, of the scores that we have for you as we finish up week two here in Studio A. Again, the score tonight between Tri-Valley and Leroy, 35-0. The Vikings take down the Panthers in that heart of Central Illinois Conference game. Meanwhile, the local teams, as we've said a couple times now, it was Normal Community taking down Peoria Emanuel by a score of 62-0. The Wildcats of Normal West, they get the win over Champaign Central by a score of 55-12. And Bloomington gets their first win of the season. That game was a final at 46-0. Central Catholic was leading IVC 41-6 at last check. That game may be final now as we go through. I want to take one more quick look here as we go through the finals on this Friday night. It does look like that game, not seeing a final yet, but it was a Central Catholic victory. So they will take down that win to our feature game next week as they take on Tolono Unity. Speaking of that game, as we go to the finals here, it was a final 41-6. Central Catholic did take down IVC, and Monticello does take down Tolono Unity. The Rockets fall to 1-1 on the season as they fall to Monticello 27-23. That was a game that Tolono was leading pretty handily early on in that contest. Monticello with the come-from-behind victory, but Central Catholic we'll go to 2-0, taking on the 1-1 Rockets next week, and we'll have that for you here on the Extravaganza. Meanwhile, our other local score coming from the Central State 8, the last mark that we did have on that Uhigh-Mahomet game, it was Mahomet Seymour, the Bulldogs, up over the Pioneers, 42-18. Again, that was in the third quarter. That game more than likely a final now. I don't have an absolute final, but it was Uhigh trailing pretty heavily there in that contest. Other heart of Central Illinois Conference games, El Paso Gridley won over Charleston tonight, 54-21. It was Eureka falling to Sandwich by a score of 26-14. Hayworth all over the Maroons up Clinton. The Hornets win 58-6. GCMS Ridgeview, that was a come-from-behind victory for GCMS. The Falcons, they win 21-15. Warrensburg Latham defeats DMAC by a score of 41-20, and Central A&M beats Tremont by a score of 33-0. Another score that we did have here, part of the Sangamo Conference, Olympia. The Spartans do fall. They go to 1-1 on the season with an 18-16 loss tonight, again going to 1-1 on the season. Let's take a look at what we have coming up for you here on WJBC over the weekend, and that is a very exciting thing for me and a lot of us out there because it is the return of college football. That's right, it will be the Illinois State Redbirds taking on St. Francis tomorrow. That will be here on WJBC AM 1230 FM 102.1. We'll have the call for you as part of Learfield Sports on that. And then we'll be back here on the Extravaganza next week at 6:50. That's when we start our madness here. We'll go until 10 o'clock with a scoring update, but it is a lot of fun here on the Extravaganza. We're going to leave you here with kind of a rundown of the scores that we had for you on air tonight. Eric LePan is part of the call there in Downs. I want to thank Eric LePan for the call. He will be back next week at Bill Hummel Memorial Field there in Bloomington. I'm Nick McClintock. As we finish up here, like I said, I can listen to this music all night, and we'll take you to America at Night here on WJBC and WJBC.com.

0: 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This is an embroidered baseball cap. On the front of it, the Beer Nuts logo and the Scott Miller Show logo. And on the back of the hat, my cartoon photo with the big mustache. This is not a contest prize. This hat is not for sale. The only way to get a Scott Miller hat is when I gift them randomly. Now, there is only one rule. You cannot ask for a hat. If you ask for one, you are restricted from receiving a hat. You are banned. You do not get a hat. WJBC, good morning. Who's this?
1: Good morning. This is your mom. I want a hat. I'm a down low.
0: Mom?
1: We won't tell anybody.
0: What is rule number one?
2: Don't ask for a hat.
0: No hat for her.
3: Hey. To keep the team. And then the other piece, right, is if you look at someone like the Rays, they're like, oh, well, we had to do this to keep the team, or the Royals or the Chiefs, you know. And in a lot of cases, the team isn't threatening to move anywhere, right? You know, you're paying all this money just to avoid even the possibility of the threat. And that's, you know, that's negotiating against yourself. It's just really bad politics.
4: Well, and that's the Kansas City, right? Kansas City voted down a tax subsidy, and yet they're somehow going to give the Royals a tax subsidy.
3: Yeah, I mean, and that's happened a bunch of times before. You know, way back in the 90s, the Seattle Mariners, state of Washington, voted down a tax subsidy for a new stadium there. I think it was the city voted it down. And then the Mariners owners said, oh, okay, you know what? We'll just go to the state and get it from them. And that happens all the time, right, is that, you know, the will of the voters is perceived just as kind of, you know, a suggestion, whereas what really matters is what you can negotiate behind closed doors.
4: Yeah, the way I see it is, If Oakland decided that it was important as a civic pride thing that they wanted to spend $1 billion to keep the Oakland Raiders, fine. But don't sell it as an economic benefit. It's not.
3: Right.
4: It might be a cultural thing we want to keep, like an art museum or the zoo. Just don't tell us that it's somehow going to make money for us.
3: Absolutely. And there are other cultural things, too, that are equally valuable, like, right, not just museums and zoos, but like good schools and roads got potholes and things like that, right? So you always want to say, here are the different things we could spend the money on, which is the most important, but that's never how it's presented. It's always, you know, we have to give the team owner whatever they want, because otherwise, you know, we can't afford to lose this.
4: Yeah. You know, the other thing, too, is, Neil, and we'll finish on this, and you know this, I might... We live this in St. Louis, where St. Louis wouldn't build a stadium for the St. Louis Cardinal football team, then built a stadium for a team they didn't have, then they lured the St. Louis Rams from Los Angeles to St. Louis, and then Stan Kroenke, the St. Louis region, offered to build him a new stadium, and he said no, moved back to L.A. and built his own stadium with his own money for $5 billion.
3: Yep. At least St. Louis got some money in court out of Kroenke. So that's a small silver lining of all that.
4: But I mean, billionaires get what they want. And by any definition, it is a form of welfare to use taxpayer dollars for a private business and some of the most successful businesses in the world.
3: Yeah, absolutely. It's extracting money from the general public and giving it to very wealthy people. And for some reason, that seems to be fine.
4: Yeah, Neil DeMoss is with us. He is wrote the book on stadium corporate welfare called Field of Schemes. Neil, thanks for checking in. Have a good weekend.
3: Sure thing.
4: You got it. America at Night, back in a moment.
5: America at Night with McGraw-Millhaven, where the nation comes to talk.
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0: 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I'm the afternoon host from 4 until 6, live and local coverage. We bring you up-to-the-minute news. Plus, we hear from every Monday the head coach and general manager of the Bloomington Bison, Philip Barsky. Thanks to our friends over at Luca Grill. Also, don't forget on Tuesday, our phone lines are open at 309-829-2345 for a Talk to Us Tuesday. 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Plus, we hear from every Monday the head coach and general manager of the Bloomington Bison, Philip Barsky. 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
2: Hey, we're going to check in with Matt Wolf here in just a minute, talk a little entertainment just like we do every Friday night. But today is August 28th, and then, of course, Monday is August 31st. And then 1 week, 2 weeks from this Sunday is that right? Yeah, well, yeah. It's actually 1 week from... 2 weeks from today, rather, I should say. 2 weeks from today is September 11th. It is the 25th anniversary of a day that we who are alive will never forget. And it is often difficult for the people who've lived through it to sort of, right, there's a sense of PTSD, there's a sense of wincing, there's a sense of, I just want to get through it. I want to acknowledge it. I don't want to relive it. You have to pay homage to it. You have to understand it. You have to digest it. But 25 years, and there are people who are graduating college. There are people who are living and working today who only know it from the history books. And there are some states and some schools that don't even teach it at all for some unknown, bizarre reason. But 25 years ago, the world changed, and we're still dealing with the effects of what happened on September 11th, 2001 today. 25 years later, the good, the bad, the ugly, their life changed that day. And in ways in which we know, in ways in which we acknowledge, and in ways in which we will never truly understand. Maybe 100 years from now, historians will write about it and look at what happened the day before and the day after. But we're coming up on as we turn the calendar to September. It was 25 years ago, next month, 2 weeks from today, which the world changed. And I remember where I was. I remember what I was wearing, what I was feeling, what I was doing. It was just one of those moments in time that you just cannot, you can't escape it. And so as we gear up to this, and with the 25th anniversary, there's going to be specials and look back at 25 years and retrospectives and all that. And so we're going to have to live through it all again. So just say a little prayer and keep your head down and think good thoughts, and we'll all get through it together. But next 2 weeks, we're going to start to see a lot of 9/11 stuff. So I don't know how I'm going to handle it, to be honest with you. I'm sure we'll do something, but it's a tough call. We'll figure it out together. Stay right there. Talk to Matt Wolf. Talk a little entertainment in a minute. Back in a moment.
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0: For over 100 years, thanks to you, we've been broadcasting from WJBC. I'm Blake Hodge, afternoon show host weekdays from 4 until 6 on The Voice of Central Illinois. 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I'm the afternoon host from 4 until 6, live and local coverage. 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Thanks to our friends over at Luca Grill. Also, don't forget on Tuesday, our phone lines are open at 309-829-2345 for a Talk to Us Tuesday. 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We bring you up-to-the-minute news. 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Also, don't forget on Tuesday, our phone lines are open at 309-829-2345 for a Talk to Us Tuesday. 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
2: Time to talk entertainment. This week we get a double dose of Matt Wolf, entertainment guru. Good evening, Matt Wolf. Thanks for joining us.
3: You poor man, you. How do you even live with yourself, honestly?
2: Well, you were so gracious of your time earlier in the week to talk Dolly Parton, and that's been a rough week for a lot of people. It's been a rough week all week. We've had people dropping like flies. What happened now?
3: You know, I mean, you and I have talked about this for years. You know, somebody dies, let's call Matt Wolf. And it's sort of like I'm in hiding after this week. I don't know what's going on. So this week also, after the death of Tim Curry and after the death of Dolly Parton, we'll talk about them a little bit. You know, another giant sort of in the entertainment world, a guy whose voice that you're certainly familiar with, maybe not so much of the name, but Peter Cullen. He was a prolific voice artist, and his crowning achievement was the voice of Optimus Prime for decades, since 1984 with the original Transformers animated series, the OG show, right, and the live-action movies going into the 2000s. I'll tell you this, McGraw, this guy's voice, when I was a kid, he was, I pointed and I said, I want to be that guy and earn that money doing that voice. He passed away in his home in Los Angeles at 85. No cause of death yet.
2: Peter Cullen, Optimus Prime. Those voices in your youth are legendary. And that's sort of, it marks the passage of time. There's nothing better than that voice in your youth.
3: Yeah, you know, and I'm talking, I mean, listen, I'm thinking about this hard here, and this has been a tough week. You know, you have icons in three different buckets here. You have music for Dolly Parton. You had film and television and stage with Tim Curry. And now animation with one of your childhood heroes, and that being Optimus Prime. I mean, you know, you want to talk about threading things here and looking at it, and as you say, you know, time waits for no one, and I'm going to talk here for a second about a guy who is one of my personal mentors and a good friend and a great entertainment reporter. You might remember him, David Blaustein.
2: Oh, yeah.
3: Right? Yeah. Dave Blau wrote this week that, you know, these deaths, all of us, especially for us Gen Xers, it gives us pause. You know, our entertainers are getting older. That's just a fact. They are getting sick. Unfortunately, they're passing away. These faces and figures, I mean, we never expected to know a world, say, without Dolly Parton. Suddenly, there's no Dolly. There's no Catherine O'Hara. There's no Robert Duvall, Sam Neill. The list goes on. It's just, it's a little bit of a shoulder tap, too, I think, to all of us here. Again, time waits for nobody. And, you know, I mean, look at Home Alone. One and two. You have now Catherine O'Hara gone. Catherine O'Hara is gone. Tim Curry has passed away. John Hurt passed back in 2017. I mean, this is sort of like, I'm not watching these movies this
2: well, you
3: year
2: know,
3: at
2: you,
3: all.
2: You bring up an interesting point because, and I've often, a lot of people think about this, and why do we get so emotionally involved with people we've never met? And I really think that there's a part of us that thinks, well, Dolly Parton surely will live forever. She's Dolly Parton, right? I mean, there are some people, right? Nobody gets out of this alive.
3: No,
2: right?
3: No,
2: yeah,
3: no.
2: Yeah. No,
3: and,
2: no matter how famous you are, we're all going to go.
3: You know, and again, why do we ruminate over, you know, these people who we never knew, you know, personally? You might have interviewed them at some point in your career. You might have shook hands with them, but they gave us joy. They gave us entertainment. They gave us good times. And certainly that's what you want to remember more than the worst times, right?
2: Yeah, no, it's true. Yeah, it's been a tough week for Gen Xers, no question about it.
3: Mm.
2: Another legend, Lucille Ball. What is I Love Lucy going to be awarded for all these years later?
3: McGraw, they should have done this a long time ago. So at the Emmys on Monday, September 14th, the TV Academy is going to be honoring Lucy and Desi Arnaz with its first Legacy Award that'll recognize I Love Lucy for just making a profound and generational impact on society and culture. I Love Lucy is going to be the first recipient of this award nearly 75 years after this thing premiered with Lucille Ball and Desi Arnaz. And can I get a Bob Baloo, my friend?
2: You know,
3: come on, Ricky Ricardo, let's go.
2: I have a 6-year-old, and I made her watch. She didn't want to because, Dad, it's in black and white. I made her watch the original I Love Lucy, and she laughed. Oh my goodness, did she? I said, look, wait 5 minutes, and it'll all of a sudden turn into color. She says, it will. I said, yeah, watch, it'll just turn into color.
3: Magic.
2: After 5 minutes, right, she didn't realize it was in black and white again. And she, I mean, I pulled out some of the big ones. And she laughed. She thought that was the funniest thing in the world. So all these years later, Lucille Ball still entertaining the next generation.
3: Did you pull out the Candy Factory episode?
2: I did. Yes, I did. Yes, I did.
3: You know, listen, this show pioneered the concept of the 3-camera format in front of a live studio audience, okay? It was the first TV show to feature a dual ethnicity couple who was married. It showed the first pregnant woman on screen. That episode, by the way, where Lucy gave birth to little Ricky, 44 million viewers, even staggering by today's standards. It was more than President Eisenhower's inauguration. The next day, okay, let me roll on with this. Lucille Ball and Desi Arnaz, they wanted ownership of this show so much that they took a pay cut just to own the show's negatives. Now, that move allowed them to replay the episodes, single-handedly inventing what we know now as television syndication, and it provided the blueprint for residuals. And another little footnote here, okay, Lucille Ball, groundbreaking actor, star, and a producer, female star and producer, never heard of that at that point, right? Desilu Studios, also behind this little tiny show called Star Trek, okay? It was Lucille Ball that championed that show for Gene Roddenberry when the other board members were like, I don't know about this guy with pointy ears, Starship Enterprise, what? But she said, no, this is original, this is inventive, we're going with it.
2: I love the story. You mentioned the syndication. Well, it was also I Love Lucy, I believe, that invented reruns, did it not?
3: That led to that, certainly did.
2: Right? They did, for whatever reason, she was taking time off after the pregnancy, and they didn't have a show, so they said, let's just run an old one, and people, why would somebody want to watch something they've already watched?
3: You remember Back to the Future? What's a rerun?
2: Right? I mean, think about the word. I mean, the TV wouldn't exist without reruns today.
3: Really? It's true. You got that down.
2: Holy mackerel. So it's about time. Yeah, I Love Lucy, a true, right? One of the greats, one of the giants. And I just love the fact. I showed her the that one. I also showed her the one with Harpo Marx when they were out in California. And she did the mirror routine with Harpo Marx. It was hilarious.
3: You know, I love the California episode. Still, every time I drive over the GW Bridge here in New York, I think of that episode where they're singing along, the top is down, and life is wonderful, and they're crossing over the George Washington Bridge.
2: Yeah. No, okay. All right, good stuff. What is Pete Davidson doing?
3: Okay, Pete Davidson is going to be involved in this 9/11 Foundation. It's called 9/11day.org, and it's one of these things which is just promoting good deeds for the 25th anniversary of 9/11 coming up, which is happening very, very soon. You want to talk about time going by in a blink and time waiting for no one. Now, Pete Davidson's father, he was a firefighter who was killed in the attack, so he has a very, very personal connection to this, needless to say. And the idea is just do a good deed for one person on this day on 9/11. And, you know, we live in a jaded world now, my friend. It's changed a lot since those days where everybody was reunited. But again, you look at the tea leaves out there. You look at things like the great Dolly Parton and what she did. I mean, that woman, I don't say this lightly, that woman was a saint. For everything that she did, for every person in this society. It didn't matter your political background. It didn't matter your orientation. It didn't matter your color, okay? You need help, I'm here for you. And we can all take a lesson from that and a little bit with what Pete Davidson is promoting with this 9/11 thing.
2: Yeah, it's a great idea. And Pete Davidson has been very forthcoming with his father passing away and 9/11. He also did a movie a couple years ago called Like the King of Staten Island or something,
3: yeah,
2: which was semi-biographical about him living on Staten Island, his dad dying, and Bill Burr's in it. It's actually a really, really small movie, but it's a really, really nice story.
3: Sometimes those indie films, they manage to hit a home run, and that one certainly did. Good stuff.
2: Yeah, all right, good. So that's Pete Davidson. And then what, you're getting ready to talk to Kit Harington?
3: Well, I'll tell you this, Kit Harington, who we all remember as Jon Snow, you know nothing Jon Snow from Game of Thrones. Now, he's going to be starring, coming down the pike in a couple of weeks, in A Tale of Two Cities. This is going to hit MGM Plus, which is formerly Epics, on cable. It drops next Sunday, September 6th. It's the Charles Dickens classics, right? You know, we talk about the great stories that we turn to once in a while in modern times. This one is all about sacrifice, revolution, all the themes, love triangles, everything. It's got the famous opening line. It was the best of times. It was the worst of times. Now, what they did is they broke this thing down into four episodes. Kit Harington in one of the key roles as Sidney Carton. You know, Kit Harington, he had a pretty good week, okay? He also landed a role in the new Harry Potter HBO series, too, as well. I watched the whole episode run of Tale of Two Cities. I'll tell you, it's pretty impressive. Again, one of the great stories. A dark story, too, from Charles Dickens, who sort of wrote it back then in 1859 as a warning for things that were happening then and what was to come.
2: Interesting. All right, good. And then, what, was there any controversy with this Harry Potter announcement?
3: Not necessarily, but, you know, the whole controversy around Harry Potter, aside from everything with J.K. Rowling, is that, you know, why are we rehashing Harry Potter so soon? For a lot of people, it felt so soon, coming after those films, which, you know, we're talking about generational markers and watching those kids grow up before our eyes in a decade. So it's like, how and why are we really mining this content right now? I mean, is it quote-unquote too soon? But I'll tell you what, everything that I've seen from the behind-the-scenes trailers and everything, it looks pretty good. They're going to be taking one book from the series for each season, so it's going to expand more on the things that we didn't see in the films. I'm looking forward to it, actually, at this point.
2: And what's the story that the young redheaded boy is going to be in the Broadway show? Is that what's
3: yes.
2: that story?
3: Rupert Grint, Ron Weasley, he's coming back to play an older version of Rupert Grint in the Broadway play, which focuses on older versions of Harry Potter, Draco Malfoy, and now, obviously, Ron Weasley. And I think he's going to be starting in February, and he's going to go, I think, pretty much till the end of next year with this.
2: All right, good. Finally, with Matt Wolf, we'll finish with Tim Curry, the passing of the legend. Are you a Rocky Mountain, or are you a Rocky Horror Picture Show fan?
3: Rocky Mountain High? Yeah, a little bit. I tell you what, I was young when everything was going crazy with the midnight movie showings of the Rocky Horror Picture Show. I mean, you're talking 1975, 1976, but I'll tell you this. Tim Curry, you want to talk about an original as Dr. Frankenfurter? It was bold. It was daring. It was unconventional. You know, Princess Diana once saw the Rocky Horror Show, and she met Tim Curry, and she said that after seeing that, she said, I think that quite completed my education.
2: it was, I mean, is it still a thing? Do people still go to the midnight showing around the country?
3: They do, but I'll also tell you this. On Broadway here in New York, the revival, it's sold out every night. I saw it a couple of months ago. It's great. I mean, and they extended their run, and you can, you know, it might even be extended even more because of the interest in this thing. You know, Tim Curry, you gotta give it up for the guy. He was a chameleon of the highest order. I mean, look at the range of this, the mad transvestite alien scientist, you know, transvestite in Rocky Horror. He played the devil in Legend with Tom Cruise. He was hilarious in Home Alone 2 as the concierge.
2: Yeah.
3: The bumbling villain in Annie, remember that? He also played a Russian military officer opposite Sean Connery in one of my favorite movies from the 80s, The Hunt for Red October.
2: Yeah, that's a good point. The Rocky Horror Picture Show, Tim Curry, Susan Sarandon, Barry Boswick, Meatloaf. I mean, that's a pretty good lineup. But didn't it bomb in the movie theater, and then it sort of created a life on its own with this sort of kitschy sort of revival of it all?
3: It absolutely tanked in the movies, but then for some reason it just caught fire on the midnight screening circuit, and then it evolved into a life of its own with these things where you throw rice at the screen during certain parts of it. Everybody puts newspapers on their heads. Yeah. And I got to tell you, you know, in 2026, when you go to see the show, you were expecting all that, you know, and people were, you know, dancing, doing the time warp and everything. But at the points where you're supposed to throw rice, you know, that's frowned upon now. You can't do that anymore. People look at you and they'll put you in jail for that now.
2: 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Thanks, man.
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0: 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Thanks to our friends over at Luca Grill. 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
2: All right, let's get to some text messages here, and then, of course, we'll do open phones next hour. Let's see what we got here. Oops, let me do this, and let me do this. All right, here we go. From Raymond in Oregon, Lake Ontario is now Lake America. Next thing you know, Canadian geese will be known as Donald Ducks. Hey-o, I love Donald Trump. That was a good one. I like that one. Maybe they should be called Donald Ducks. Get it? No longer ban Scott checks in. We'll soon find out if the Missouri State Supreme Court will let the state GOP steal the election. Mark in New Fairfield, Connecticut. UFOs are real. Sorry, bud. I didn't say they weren't real. I just said I haven't seen one. Let's see here. Here's Indiana. Yeah, in all honesty, I actually listened and soon realized that laugh out loud, but I do appreciate you reading my text. Call me partial, but I thought it was worthy, or perhaps it was the only one. Anyway, thanks, McGraw, and regardless of what I think of John Bolton, I've genuinely liked you from your first America at Night. That's because I believe you to be genuine. How about that? Great show last night. By the way, actually many great shows this month, but I just don't comment on them enough, I reckon. Again, there is indeed certain views expressed, predominantly by certain guests, that I'm not too fond of. However, I'm pretty much always see that as at least healthy. And I must point out that while I sometimes don't agree 100% with your takes, I almost always appreciate and I'm impressed with your exit on said interviews and topics. You always seem to find a way to leave on a more positive note and somewhat ease tensions, as if to say, until we pick it up again, which you don't mind doing at all. That's an impressive trait in any profession or in any walk of life. John Goodman was great last night. Thanks again. Dude's always cool. All right, good. There you go. Let's see here. Somebody in St. Louis texted in, there was a full moon. Oh, yes, there was. All right, that's gonna do it for us. We got a full hour of live phone calls straight ahead. It ain't working if you don't call in. We love first-time callers, and we love regulars, but we also love first-time callers. And it's Friday night. And there either still is a full moon or maybe even almost a full moon. So who knows? The werewolves could be out next hour. Stick around. Call in 1-844-2-McGraw or 1-844-262-4729. Our executive director is Alex Hinton. Our engineer tonight is Richard Good. I'm McGraw Millhaven, and this is America at Night.
6: 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But your immune system weakens as you age, making it hard.
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0: 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We bring you up-to-the-minute news. Plus, we hear from every Monday the head coach and general manager of the Bloomington Bison, Philip Barsky. Thanks to our friends over at Luca Grill. Also, don't forget on Tuesday, our phone lines are open at 309-829-2345 for a Talk to Us Tuesday. 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
13: From ABC News, I'm Dave Packer. A race against time in Nepal for survivors after catastrophic flash flooding this week.
14: Officials say the death toll nearing 600, and that could keep rising. ABC's Tom Sophie Burridge on the rescue effort.
15: This is a highly complex operation in very, very challenging conditions for those rescue teams. We're seeing helicopters clearly playing a key role, trying to get into those remote communities, which were simply devastated by that wall of debris and water on Wednesday. 2.5 days on from this disaster, the scale of tragedy in Nepal is becoming clearer. Nepalese officials now believe that close to 2,000 people are missing.
14: The jury sent home as deliberations continue in the Lindsay Clancy murder trial. The Massachusetts mother acknowledging that she killed her three children, but claims she's not criminally responsible because she was suffering from postpartum psychosis. ABC's Peter Haralambos.
16: We understand that the jury requested two specific pieces of evidence. One is the knife that Clancy used to try to commit suicide. This was the knife that was found in her second floor bedroom. She used it to cut her wrist and cut her neck before jumping out of that window. That incident, of course, leaving her paralyzed from the waist down. The other thing was some of the pill bottles that were recovered from her home.
14: Virginia is removing Confederate statues from Capitol Square, a public park and civic campus in Richmond. Democratic State Senator Mike Jones calls the presence of these monuments a misrepresentation of what Virginia stands for.
17: Monuments, as I've always said, they're symbols. They point to something beyond themselves. Is this what the Commonwealth is about? Is this where we want to direct people to? And it's not.
14: Venezuela's interim president, Delcy Rodriguez, saying in a statement that her country is entering a new era of recovery and growth after President Trump announced Friday a historic U.S.-Venezuela oil deal that he claims will lower gas prices. You're listening to ABC News.
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14: The Trump administration's immigration policy hasn't pulled back on efforts to deport unauthorized immigrants in the U.S., including outspoken supporters of the president. Here's ABC Chief Justice Correspondent Pierre Thomas.
19: DHS tells us that controversial right-wing provocateur Milo Yiannopoulos, a British citizen, is now in ICE detention after his arrest in New Orleans, after overstaying his visa. A former high-profile Trump supporter, he is now awaiting deportation.
14: A federal judge has ruled that the Pentagon's efforts to designate AI company Anthropic a national security threat are unconstitutional. The Pentagon and Anthropic were set to partner with one another, but the Pentagon rejected safeguards requested by Anthropic. ABC's Elizabeth Schulze has more.
20: How we got here was Anthropic and the Defense Department were in these negotiations for a contract. They had been in a contract for years, and they virtually fell apart because Anthropic said, we want to make sure that there are restrictions on our technology, Claude. A lot of people heard of it, a very popular AI tool. We want to make sure that there are restrictions that Claude is not used for mass surveillance of Americans or for lethal autonomous weapons. Well, the Pentagon said, we don't want you putting any terms on this. And basically, the deal fell apart. And then in the wake of that, the Pentagon designated it as a national security risk.
14: Tennessee Governor Bill Lee and the Nashville International Airport announcing a partnership to rename the airport in honor of Dolly Parton. Dave Packer, ABC News.
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1: Here's the deal. 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And the tax code is complex and unforgiving. 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
0: 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Thanks to our friends over at Luca Grill. 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Thanks to our friends over at Luca Grill. Also, don't forget on Tuesday, our phone lines are open at 309-829-2345 for a talk to us Tuesday. 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
2: Let's go get some phones. It's open phones. It's Friday night. Who knows what's going to be out there? 1-844-2-McGraw. 1-844-262-4729. The story out of Nepal and Tibet is getting worse. At least 1,900 people are now missing after that flash flood tore through that Himalayan valley. Now they're saying that there was so much water and so much debris and so many trees that got caught up in it that it has created secondary dams. From the satellites, they can now tell that there are at least two other lakes that have formed in the mountains because they've been held back by the sides of the of the valley, if you will, in the mountains. But also the trees. It's like it created a dam. And so there's two different lakes they're watching, and they're worried that those might break as well and then create a secondary flooding. And so they're hoping that it's just leaking more slowly and will slowly dissipate down the river. But that's their biggest concern right now. 1,900 people are missing. Officials say that more than 3,700 people have been rescued so far, including some who were dragged out of the mud. We just can't even comprehend how horrific this whole thing is. It was exactly 6 months ago that American and Israeli forces launched a massive attack on Iran, setting up the conflict that President Trump said would be quick and decisive. 6 months, entering its seventh month. Yeah, it was supposed to be 4 to 6 weeks, but for all intents and purposes, the Strait of Hormuz still closed. They still have their nuclear stockpile, and President Trump is saying now that he doesn't want to talk to him at all. So we'll wait and see where that turns out. Kevin Warsh, chairman of the Federal Reserve, said today that the central bank has to chiefly focus on getting inflation down. He said the Fed's 2% target, the Fed has work to do. It's his first speech that he gave at the annual conference in Jackson Hole, Wyoming. Anybody been to Jackson Hole, Wyoming? It is gorgeous. Anybody's been to Jackson Hole, Wyoming up in Yellowstone? It is absolutely beautiful. What else we got going on? In California, the Trump administration has proposed trading land inside of Yosemite's western border, the National Park Yosemite, to a Las Vegas developer. The developer wants to buy land somewhere else in a trade. He wants to trade that land for the land just inside Yosemite's western border. And the Trump administration has put up a trial balloon proposing for that trade. As you can imagine, others are horrified by that. Let's see here. What else we got going on? A one-time gene-editing treatment to lower cholesterol has long-lasting effects a year later, treating even common diseases by altering genes. That's another breakthrough. We had that breakthrough with pancreatic cancer earlier in the week, and we talked to the doctor who actually invented the drug. He was on the team that invented the drug. I still was talking to Cynthia, our producer, today. I was like, can we just stop for a second? And I said to her, we should try to talk to somebody about this pancreatic cancer drug. That seems like a pretty big story. And about, I don't know, 2 hours later, she calls me up. She's like, okay, I got the doctor. He was on vacation, but I tracked down the doctor who was in charge of creating the drug. Oh, okay. Yeah, that sounds like a pretty good guest. Can't get any better than that. Just amazing. So college football begins. Yeah, college football. It's August, but college football kicks off around the campuses next week. But it begins officially tomorrow when North Carolina takes on TCU in Dublin, Ireland. Bill Belichick, still the coach of the North Carolina Tar Heels. So we'll see how all that works out. Let's see here. What else we got going on? That's about it. That's about it in terms of news. Lighter news day. 1-844-2-McGraw, 1-844-262-4729. Here's what I'm going to do. I'm going to clear a break so we get plenty of time for phone calls, text messages, and voicemails. 1-844-2-McGraw. If you're on the line, hold on. We'll get to you as soon as we come back. America at Night, back in a moment.
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0: 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I'm the afternoon host from 4 until 6, live and local coverage. 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Plus, we hear from every Monday the head coach and general manager of the Bloomington Bison, Philip Barsky. Thanks to our friends over at Luca Grill. 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
7: Well, okay, because everything you just said to me sounds like Chinese, but
6: well, you know, I mean, go to Google, right? Go to Google. You have access to the interwebs, right?
7: Yeah, and I got my phone. I don't ever do anything on a computer. But what I wanted to ask is, give me the short version. Is there any net gain?
6: So we broke it up into two segments, and one segment was corporations, and the second segment was stadiums. I'll take stadiums first for 100, Alex. the gentleman said that these stadium deals are getting so big. If they were a small $100 million, maybe it would make sense. He says, but you know, like for example, the Tampa Bay just announced a $2 billion tax subsidy to bring them a new stadium across the, you know, from Tampa to St. Petersburg. And again, he said it's just nosebleeds. And I was like, what about the beer and the sodas and the hot dogs? He goes, they'll never recoup the money. Well, what about the ancillary benefits? He's like, he's like, most economists agree it's a bad deal for the taxpayers. We talked about Kansas City. He said the best thing about Kansas City is that the people in Kansas can still go to the games and they don't have to subsidize the football stadium because Kansas is giving them so much money in tax subsidies, it will never pay for itself. After 20 years, they always want a new stadium or they want to renegotiate the lease. They want all the parking. They want all the concessions. They want all the revenue. These are billionaire owners. When they sell, do they ever kick back the money to the public? No. Do you get a special sweetheart deal when they get the naming rights deal? No, all of that is their money. We then talk to the guy who's in charge of, or, you know, did studies upon studies about the big box stores, and they stopped counting how much tax subsidies Walmart got at like $1.2 billion. And again, the same thing. Yes, there are ancillary benefits, but you're subsidizing jobs. You're subsidizing part-time jobs with no benefits, with tax dollars. He said that, and sometimes it makes sense with a factory. Sometimes it makes sense with car factories and things like that. He says, but, these deals are getting bigger and bigger, and that they're just, I think he called out the governor of, Georgia. If I can find my notes here, I think the governor of Georgia gave, Rivian, the EV car company, a $1.2 billion subsidy to build their cars in Georgia. He said that's just absurd. So that's what he said. That was it in a nutshell.
7: Okay, well, let me also
6: say this. I'll give you the last word. But I actually thought about this the last couple of days. And you know what, Danny and Rolla? For the longest time, no one could convince me that a stadium wasn't a good deal. I was for every stadium I ever came across. Why? Because I'm a sports fan. Because I wanted a new stadium. Because the Cardinals wanted a new stadium. And I wanted it to be downtown. I think it'd be cool and be fun to go to downtown. When I got out of college, I was living in Denver. Yes, how much fun would it be to have the Rockies to go to a ball game? Oh, my goodness. I want the Jets to move back to New York. Give them whatever they need. And invariably, I always have made the argument, no, it's an economic incentive. But the truth is, if you truly look at the numbers, with no agenda, economists across the board agree it's not an economic benefit. And I finally had to come to the realization that I was wrong and that I want a stadium because I want a stadium. Fine, but it's not an economic driver and it's not good for the taxpayers. But I still wanted the stadium because I wanted it as a cultural institution.
7: Well, I won't say that you're wrong. The thing that gets me is it's kind of like climate change or global warming scientists. They look at a finite number of variables, but they can't figure them all in. And when it comes to like stadiums, whatever, you're talking about parking. You're talking about parking attendance, the parking lot attendance. They pay taxes. Everybody has to drive to go to the game, including the athletes, everybody. Hot dogs, hamburgers, all the ancillary sales, merchandise. And it actually trickles down because when people go to a game, they're probably, and you can correct me if you think I'm wrong, they're probably going to go, besides the hot dog and hamburger, to some restaurant and patronize that business, or if you're from out of town, they're going to go to a hotel. So when you start looking at the spider web of economics.
6: Yes, for 12 days a year. For 12 days a year. For 12 days a year. Yes.
7: That's football 12 days.
6: A football season.
7: No, we're not talking about football. I'm talking about baseball.
6: Oh, okay. So 81 days.
7: 81 days. But you look at if the average person spends, if the average ticket buyer spends roughly $200 per person.
6: Okay. Okay. So my tax dollars are going for a stadium to be built for a billionaire in which I can't afford the tickets to go.
7: You know what? This Sunday, the Cardinals, and you can look this up, the Cardinals have a special.
6: $22
7: ticket.
6: The Cardinals did not get anything compared to what the Royals are going to get or what the Chiefs got.
7: Well,
6: they didn't. They built that mostly with their own money. They got some infrastructure costs to move a ramp here or a sewer there or whatever
7: else. I got you. But so, most franchises have some kind of
6: Danny.
7: Have a good weekend. Your staff have a good weekend.
6: Thank you, Danny.
7: Don't hang up on me. I'd like to hear the end of your show. Thanks.
6: Okay. All
7: see
6: right,
7: you, brother.
6: We'll put you on hold. I don't know how we keep going down these rabbit holes. Let's end this conversation this way. It all started, this whole thing started, I don't know, it was a week and a half ago or 2 weeks ago, when I made the offhanded comment that everyone's complaining about socialism with Mondami. And everyone's complaining that, you know, he wants to buy lunch for everybody and he wants these parents to go out on a date night and he's going to give away this money for dinner and all you create is a lackadaisical social state where these socialists are spending my tax dollars. And I said, yeah, you must be really upset when you find out that Kansas is going to give $2 billion to the Chiefs to build a stadium. They're going to give billionaires $2 billion to build a stadium. Corporate welfare, it's terrible. The socialism's awful. And the backlash was overwhelming. Everyone's upset with Mondami for being a socialist, but no one's upset with the Kansas City Chiefs for being socialists. Or Kansas, the Kansas government for being socialist. Or Tampa Bay. Is Tampa Bay Rays going to get $2 billion to build a new stadium? Why aren't they socialists? That's what I said. And then everyone talked about how it's such an economic benefit. Oh, so socialism is an economic benefit? Oh, well, what about the economic benefit of the guy who's Mondami buys dinner for? That that restaurant had to buy the shrimp, had to buy the bread. They had to hire a cook, they had to hire a waiter, they had to hire a busboy. They had the person who rents the buys the chairs, the person who cleans the laundry. Oh my goodness, look at all those jobs that Mondami is subsidizing because he's giving all these people free dinners. I don't see the difference. I'm sorry. And I had experts on to say that there is no economic benefit to give Amazon money to build a fulfillment center in a cornfield in your town that puts other businesses out of business. It's not an economic. Add up all the hot dogs, the peanuts, the popcorns, the hats, the pennants, the parking for 81 days a year. Walmart putting other businesses out of business. It's not a net gain. You're going to buy that pair of pants. You're going to buy that pair of pants from a store that's not subsidized or a store that is subsidized. You know, you're taking, all you're doing is you are trading sales tax on this side of the street to that side of the street. And you're doing economic harm to the region because the $1.2 billion that Walmart got over the course of whatever, that's $1.2 million of taxpayer revenue that could have gone to a million other things, including back into my pocket. And let me figure out how to spend it. Don't give it to Walmart to build a store, to put me out of business. Just give me my money back and let me figure out how to spend it. Which used to be a very conservative idea, but apparently in 2026, I'm the liberal. It makes zero sense. So I'm done talking about it. We had two guests on tonight. If you have a guest who will debate them, shoot me their name. I'll do everything I can to get them on. And if you want to find somebody who you think you have an expert who can sing the praises of the economic benefit of Tampa giving the Rays $2 billion to build a stadium down the street from the stadium they did have, let me know the guy or the gal, and I'll be happy to put them on. But you have to admit when the facts just aren't there. And I was there. I made the argument that this is an economic benefit. But every economist across the board agrees it's a bad deal for the taxpayer. It might be good for the football fan. Yeah. I feel for the Oakland Raiders fans. I'm a football fan. St. Louis lost the Rams. Well, we lost the Rams. They paid for their own stadium in L.A. I was a Jet fan, right? The Jersey gave them money to build a stadium. New York didn't. I had to, you know, they were right down the street. Shea Stadium was the greatest thing in the world. I get it. But the economic benefit isn't there. It's just not there. It's a cultural institution. It's good for morale. We love to root for the home team. But overall, it is not an economic benefit. And I know that's hard to understand, but the numbers and the facts just aren't there. America at Night, back in a moment.
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4: 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Plus, we hear from every Monday the head coach and general manager of the Bloomington Bison, Philip Barsky. 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
6: All right, let's get some voicemails here. Paul in Zanesville, Ohio. Hello.
13: You know, with the passing of the iconic Dolly Parton, it's just one of those things that makes you go, because Dolly Parton passed and then she left us basically a time capsule to 2046, okay? Now we got this hurricane coming through named Dolly, and they named it before she ever passed, okay? We had a lunar eclipse here in Ohio. I don't know, it's probably the whole eastern United States or whatever. But, you know, that's just one of those things that makes you go, hmm, because that woman, I think, was probably one of the greatest country legends of all time. And we just like to say, you know, Dolly, we will always love you.
6: It is interesting. You had an eclipse, and you have a tropical storm, which could turn into a hurricane, and it's named Dolly. That's interesting. I agree. There's something, coincidence? Maybe. Maybe not. But it is interesting. Salem, Arkansas. Joe, hello.
14: McGraw, I want to thank Tony for his stand on the Lake Ontario issue. And once again, more abuse of executive orders trying to change history to suit itself. Trump is very vindictive since the prime minister stood up to him. Like Tony, I and many others down here will continue to refer to Lake Ontario as well as the Gulf of Mexico out of respect for history, if nothing else. You know, there's three economies also being destroyed here by one man or severely affected, Iran, U.S., and now Canada. Congress and the courts need to rein in his childish behavior.
6: All right, let's go to, drop down. Let's go to Sheboygan, who's checking in. Sheboygan, Wisconsin, hello.
15: Really enjoyed the John Goodman interview last night. I was thinking back on Roseanne. One of my favorite episodes is when he went to Las Vegas and for Arnie's wedding. He was the best man. And they wanted to see Wayne Newton, so they went to see Wayne Newton, but it was a impersonator. And Roseanne got drunk. And she came back and started heckling Wayne Newton, thinking that he was the impersonator. It was really funny. And then she went to the bathroom, came back, and then he finally convinced her that it was Wayne Newton. And they were going to sing together. That was a really good one.
6: I didn't watch Roseanne a lot. I watched some of it prime time, and then I watched some of it in reruns. I for whatever reason, I never became a – I mean, I was always a fan. And everyone I watched, I always liked. It was very, very funny and very, very creative. And very, very real, right? It was very real. It was very gritty in that sense, right? It didn't. I thought it was brilliant. I didn't watch every episode, and I'm certainly not a connoisseur, but I watched enough to know that it was good. I mean, it was honest. It was funny. It was really funny. It was really honest. And that was, you know, honesty, humor is honesty when you get right down to it, right? You want to be funny, you got to be honest. And the more honest you are, the funnier you are. That's just my take on things. We're done. Have a great weekend, everybody. Thanks for putting up with me. We're going to head over to Joe's, maybe go to Duke's, and we'll see you Monday. So long, everybody. Black Mountain Jack, go down to the railroad track. Yes, I'm going to send that reel and call.
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1: 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From ABC News, I'm Dave Packer. Deliberations in the Lindsay Clancy trial are suspended for the weekend. Her defense says she was suffering from postpartum psychosis. Prosecutors say she knew what she was doing when she killed her three children. ABC's Deborah Roberts following the trial in Plymouth, Massachusetts.
2: Clancy's defense arguing that the former labor and delivery nurse was over-medicated, misdiagnosed, and in the grip of postpartum psychosis when she strangled 5-year-old Cora, 3-year-old Dawson, and 8-month-old Callan. But prosecutors countering that Clancy meticulously planned the murders, mapping out how long her husband would be out of the house.
1: It's a race against time in Nepal following the deadly flood this week.
3: The disaster was caused when a glacier that was holding back a lake collapsed, unleashing a 40-mile-an-hour wall of rock and ice and water more than 150 feet high. Overnight, chopper rescue efforts halted over fears another nearby lake that was formed by the initial landslide could also burst and cause another catastrophic flood. So far, that lake is holding.
1: ABC's Britt Clendett in Kathmandu. Officials say the death toll has risen to nearly 600, with now more than 2,000 missing. In Washington, Friday, tens of thousands of people marched for a Defend the Vote event on the 63rd anniversary of Dr. Martin Luther King Jr.'s I Have a Dream speech. Vermont Senator Bernie Sanders, while addressing the crowd, said Dr. King's dream is not being realized.
4: Tragically, that dream of a more just and equitable society has never been under greater threat than it is right now.
1: Fed Chair Kevin Warsh telling the annual economic conference in Jackson Hole that policymakers need to keep fighting inflation. Investors now putting the odds of a September rate hike at more than 50%. You're listening to ABC News.
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1: Former Bosnian Serb General Ratko Mladic died this week while serving a life sentence for war crimes in the Yugoslavia wars. Mladic was the leader behind the Srebrenica massacre.
7: ABC's Christiane Ampour reported on the massacre for CNN.
8: The men and boys were taken out. 7,000 Bosnian Muslim men and boys were marched to their deaths. They were machine gunned. They were put in mass graves. They were slaughtered. It was the worst thing that had happened in Europe since World War II.
7: The latest measles outbreak is why Dr. Alok Patel says vaccines are the most effective way to prevent potentially deadly diseases like this from spreading.
9: We're approaching 2,800 cases that are counted. There's probably a lot more that are out there in at least 45 states. And so this outbreak is still rampant in multiple areas. And just a reminder to everyone that two doses of the MMR vaccine gives you 97% lifelong protection. We should actually be seeing no headlines for the measles because we eliminated it in the year 2000. We're going backwards, but we can take care of it.
7: Norway's Royal Palace says King Harald V died Friday morning at the National Hospital in Oslo. Harald's son has taken the throne as Haakon VIII. His daughter now becomes next in line for the throne under a 1990 constitutional reform that now allows succession to the firstborn regardless of gender. The law was not made retroactive, so it does not apply to Haakon's older sister. Dave Packer, ABC News.
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1: 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I'm Blake Haas, afternoon show host, weekdays from 4 until 6 on the Voice of Central Illinois. On the afternoon show, we talk about things like farming, how your money is doing, and we talk about things from local community members on how it impacts your backyard. 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
2: From ABC News, I'm Dave Packer. A race against time in Nepal for survivors after catastrophic flash flooding this week. Officials say the death toll nearing 600, and that could keep rising. ABC's Tom Sophie Burridge on the rescue effort.
3: This is a highly complex operation in very, very challenging conditions for those rescue teams. We're seeing helicopters clearly playing a key role, trying to get into those remote communities, which were simply devastated by that wall of debris and water on Wednesday. 2.5 days on from this disaster, the scale of tragedy in Nepal is becoming clearer. Nepalese officials now believe that close to 2,000 people are missing.
2: The jury sent home as deliberations continue in the Lindsay Clancy murder trial. The Massachusetts mother acknowledging that she killed her three children, but claims she's not criminally responsible because she was suffering from postpartum psychosis. ABC's Peter Haralambos.
4: We understand that the jury requested two specific pieces of evidence. One is the knife that Clancy used to try to commit suicide. This was the knife that was found in her second floor bedroom. She used it to cut her wrist and cut her neck before jumping out of that window. That incident, of course, leaving her paralyzed from the waist down. The other thing was some of the pill bottles that were recovered from her home.
2: Virginia is removing Confederate statues from Capitol Square, a public park and civic campus in Richmond. Democratic State Senator Mike Jones calls the presence of these monuments a misrepresentation of what Virginia stands for.
5: Monuments, as I've always said, they're symbols. They point to something beyond themselves. Is this what the Commonwealth is about? Is this where we want to direct people to? And it's not.
2: Venezuela's interim president, Delcy Rodriguez, saying in a statement that her country is entering a new era of recovery and growth after President Trump announced Friday a historic U.S.-Venezuela oil deal that he claims will lower gas prices. You're listening to ABC News.
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2: The Trump administration's immigration policy hasn't pulled back on efforts to deport unauthorized immigrants in the U.S., including outspoken supporters of the president. Here's ABC Chief Justice correspondent Pierre Thomas.
8: DHS tells us that controversial right-wing provocateur Milo Yiannopoulos, a British citizen, is now in ICE detention after his arrest in New Orleans, after overstaying his visa. A former high-profile Trump supporter, he is now awaiting deportation.
2: A federal judge has ruled that the Pentagon's efforts to designate AI company Anthropic a national security threat are unconstitutional. The Pentagon and Anthropic were set to partner with one another, but the Pentagon rejected safeguards requested by Anthropic. ABC's Elizabeth Schulze has more.
9: How we got here was Anthropic and the Defense Department were in these negotiations for a contract. They had been in a contract for years, and they virtually fell apart because Anthropic said, we want to make sure that there are restrictions on our technology, Claude. A lot of people heard of it, a very popular AI tool. We want to make sure that there are restrictions that Claude is not used for mass surveillance of Americans or for lethal autonomous weapons. Well, the Pentagon said, we don't want you putting any terms on this. And basically, the deal fell apart. And then in the wake of that, the Pentagon designated it as a national security risk.
2: Tennessee Governor Bill Lee and the Nashville International Airport announcing a partnership to rename the airport in honor of Dolly Parton. Dave Packer, ABC News.
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1: 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I'm the afternoon host from 4 until 6, live and local coverage. 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Thanks to our friends over at Luca Grill. Also, don't forget on Tuesday, our phone lines are open at 309-829-2345 for a talk to us Tuesday. 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
2: From ABC News, I'm Dave Packer. Deliberations in the Lindsay Clancy trial are suspended for the weekend. Her defense says she was suffering from postpartum psychosis. Prosecutors say she knew what she was doing when she killed her three children. ABC's Deborah Roberts following the trial in Plymouth, Massachusetts.
3: Clancy's defense arguing that the former labor and delivery nurse was over-medicated, misdiagnosed, and in the grip of postpartum psychosis when she strangled 5-year-old Cora, 3-year-old Dawson, and 8-month-old Callan. But prosecutors countering that Clancy meticulously planned the murders, mapping out how long her husband would be out of the house.
4: Broken toys.
2: It's a race against time in Nepal following the deadly flood this week.
5: The disaster was caused when a glacier that was holding back a lake collapsed, unleashing a 40-mile-an-hour wall of rock and ice and water more than 150 feet high. Overnight, chopper rescue efforts halted over fears another nearby lake that was formed by the initial landslide could also burst and cause another catastrophic flood. So far, that lake is holding.
2: ABC's Britt Clendett in Kathmandu. Officials say the death toll has risen to nearly 600, with now more than 2,000 missing. In Washington, Friday, tens of thousands of people march for a Defend the Vote event on the 63rd anniversary of Dr. Martin Luther King Jr.'s I Have a Dream speech. Vermont Senator Bernie Sanders, while addressing the crowd, said Dr. King's dream is not being realized.
6: Tragically, that dream of a more just and equitable society has never been under greater threat than it is right now.
2: Fed Chair Kevin Warsh telling the annual economic conference in Jackson Hole that policymakers need to keep fighting inflation. Investors now putting the odds of a September rate hike at more than 50%. You're listening to ABC News.
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8: Former Bosnian Serb General Ratko Mladic died this week while serving a life sentence for war crimes in the Yugoslavia wars. Mladic was the leader behind the Srebrenica massacre. ABC's Christiana Ampour reported on the massacre for CNN.
9: The men and boys were taken out. 7,000 Bosnian Muslim men and boys were marched to their deaths. They were machine gunned. They were put in mass graves. They were slaughtered. It was the worst thing that had happened in Europe since World War II.
8: The latest measles outbreak is why Dr. Alok Patel says vaccines are the most effective way to prevent potentially deadly diseases like this from spreading.
10: We're approaching 2,800 cases that are counted. There's probably a lot more that are out there in at least 45 states. And so this outbreak is still rampant in multiple areas. And just a reminder to everyone that two doses of the MMR vaccine gives you 97% lifelong protection. We should actually be seeing no headlines for the measles because we eliminated it in the year 2000. We're going backwards, but we can take care of it.
8: Norway's royal palace says King Harald V died Friday morning at the National Hospital in Oslo. Harald's son has taken the throne as Haakon VIII. His daughter now becomes next in line for the throne under a 1990 constitutional reform that now allows succession to the firstborn regardless of gender. The law was not made retroactive, so it does not apply to Haakon's older sister. Dave Packer, ABC News.
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1: 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Thanks to our friends over at Luca Grill. Also, don't forget on Tuesday, our phone lines are open at 309-829-2345 for a Talk to Us Tuesday. 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
1: 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Thanks to our friends over at Luca Grill. 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
2: Catastrophic flash flooding this week. Officials say the death toll nearing 600, and that could keep rising. ABC's Tom Sophie Burridge on the rescue effort.
3: This is a highly complex operation in very, very challenging conditions for those rescue teams. We're seeing helicopters clearly playing a key role, trying to get into those remote communities, which were simply devastated by that wall of debris and water on Wednesday. 2.5 days on from this disaster, the scale of tragedy in Nepal is becoming clearer. Nepalese officials now believe that close to 2,000 people are missing.
2: The jury sent home as deliberations continue in the Lindsay Clancy murder trial. The Massachusetts mother acknowledging that she killed her three children, but claims she's not criminally responsible because she was suffering from postpartum psychosis. ABC's Peter Haralambos.
4: We understand that the jury requested two specific pieces of evidence. One is the knife that Clancy used to try to commit suicide. This was the knife that was found in her second floor bedroom. She used it to cut her wrist and cut her neck before jumping out of that window. That incident, of course, leaving her paralyzed from the waist down. The other thing was some of the pill bottles that were recovered from her home.
2: Virginia is removing Confederate statues from Capitol Square, a public park and civic campus in Richmond. Democratic State Senator Mike Jones calls the presence of these monuments a misrepresentation of what Virginia stands for.
5: Monuments, as I've always said, they're symbols. They point to something beyond themselves. Is this what the Commonwealth is about? Is this where we want to direct people to? And it's not.
2: Venezuela's interim president, Delcy Rodriguez, saying in a statement that her country is entering a new era of recovery and growth after President Trump announced Friday a historic U.S.-Venezuela oil deal that he claims will lower gas prices. You're listening to ABC News.
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2: The Trump administration's immigration policy hasn't pulled back on efforts to deport unauthorized immigrants in the U.S., including outspoken supporters of the president. Here's ABC Chief Justice correspondent Fear Thomas.
8: DHS tells us that controversial right-wing provocateur Milo Yiannopoulos, a British citizen, is now in ICE detention after his arrest in New Orleans, after overstaying his visa. A former high-profile Trump supporter, he is now awaiting deportation.
2: A federal judge has ruled that the Pentagon's efforts to designate AI company Anthropic a national security threat are unconstitutional. The Pentagon and Anthropic were set to partner with one another, but the Pentagon rejected safeguards requested by Anthropic. ABC's Elizabeth Schulze has more.
9: How we got here was Anthropic and the Defense Department were in these negotiations for a contract. They had been in a contract for years, and they virtually fell apart because Anthropic said, we want to make sure that there are restrictions on our technology, Claude. A lot of people heard of it, a very popular AI tool. We want to make sure that there are restrictions that Claude is not used for mass surveillance of Americans or for lethal autonomous weapons. Well, the Pentagon said, we don't want you putting any terms on this. And basically, the deal fell apart. And then in the wake of that, the Pentagon designated it as a national security risk.
2: Tennessee Governor Bill Lee and the Nashville International Airport announcing a partnership to rename the airport in honor of Dolly Parton. Dave Packer, ABC News.
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1: 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I'm the afternoon host from 4 until 6, live and local coverage. We bring you up-to-the-minute news. Plus, we hear from every Monday the head coach and general manager of the Bloomington Bison, Philip Barsky. Thanks to our friends over at Luca Grill. Also, don't forget on Tuesday, our phone lines are open at 309-829-2345 for a Talk to Us Tuesday. 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

0: Get ready for a day of big fun at Day of the Dozer on Saturday, September 12th from 10 a.m. to 4 p.m. at the McLean County Fairgrounds. 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
2: From ABC News, I'm Dave Packer. Deliberations in the Lindsay Clancy trial are suspended for the weekend. Her defense says she was suffering from postpartum psychosis. Prosecutors say she knew what she was doing when she killed her three children. ABC's Deborah Roberts following the trial in Plymouth, Massachusetts.
3: Clancy's defense arguing that the former labor and delivery nurse was over-medicated, misdiagnosed, and in the grip of postpartum psychosis when she strangled 5-year-old Cora, 3-year-old Dawson, and 8-month-old Callan. But prosecutors countering that Clancy meticulously planned the murders, mapping out how long her husband would be out of the house.
4: Broken toys.
2: It's a race against time in Nepal following the deadly flood this week.
5: The disaster was caused when a glacier that was holding back a lake collapsed, unleashing a 40-mile-an-hour wall of rock and ice and water more than 150 feet high. Overnight, chopper rescue efforts halted over fears another nearby lake that was formed by the initial landslide could also burst and cause another catastrophic flood. So far, that lake is holding.
2: ABC's Britt Clendett in Kathmandu. Officials say the death toll has risen to nearly 600, with now more than 2,000 missing. In Washington, Friday, tens of thousands of people march for a Defend the Vote event on the 63rd anniversary of Dr. Martin Luther King Jr.'s I Have a Dream speech. Vermont Senator Bernie Sanders, while addressing the crowd, said Dr. King's dream is not being realized.
6: Tragically, that dream of a more just and equitable society has never been under greater threat than it is right now.
2: Fed Chair Kevin Warsh telling the annual economic conference in Jackson Hole that policymakers need to keep fighting inflation. Investors now putting the odds of a September rate hike at more than 50%. You're listening to ABC News.
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8: Former Bosnian Serb General Ratko Mladic died this week while serving a life sentence for war crimes in the Yugoslavia wars. Mladic was the leader behind the Srebrenica massacre. ABC's Christiane Ampour reported on the massacre for CNN.
9: The men and boys were taken out. 7,000 Bosnian Muslim men and boys were marched to their deaths. They were machine gunned. They were put in mass graves. They were slaughtered. It was the worst thing that had happened in Europe since World War II.
8: The latest measles outbreak is why Dr. Alok Patel says vaccines are the most effective way to prevent potentially deadly diseases like this from spreading.
10: We're approaching 2,800 cases that are counted. There's probably a lot more that are out there in at least 45 states. And so this outbreak is still rampant in multiple areas. And just a reminder to everyone that two doses of the MMR vaccine gives you 97% lifelong protection. We should actually be seeing no headlines for the measles because we eliminated it in the year 2000. We're going backwards, but we can take care of it.
8: Norway's royal palace says King Harald V died Friday morning at the National Hospital in Oslo. Harald's son has taken the throne as Haakon VIII. His daughter now becomes next in line for the throne under a 1990 constitutional reform that now allows succession to the firstborn regardless of gender. The law was not made retroactive, so it does not apply to Haakon's older sister. Dave Packer, ABC News.
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1: 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We bring you up-to-the-minute news. Plus, we hear from every Monday the head coach and general manager of the Bloomington Bison, Philip Barsky. Thanks to our friends over at Luca Grill. Also, don't forget on Tuesday, our phone lines are open at 309-829-2345 for a Talk to Us Tuesday. 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
14: 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A catchy song, of course.

0: Father Sean Wild stays with us. He is a living vampire and author of Living Vampires, Modern Tradition, Magic and Practice, and Magic Without Tools. And I hope none of these questions are coming across as flippant. They're not intended to be, but I am absolutely genuinely curious about this. Did you ever feel, or do you ever feel, I wish I wasn't like this? I don't want to be a vampire. This was forced upon me.
1: Yeah. So first, Richard, yeah, it doesn't seem flippant at all. And I get it that for some people, this pushes, you know, their edges of, you know, what's real and what's not. And, you know, I'm cognizant of that, of course. So in my experience and in all the other vampires I've met, we go through a period where we try and figure out who and what we are, just like every other, you know, person on the planet. However, in our case, we're also looking at who and where we are and reconciling the vampirism. And so, some of us will default into something very predatory. Some of us will default into something like, oh my gosh, this is awful and I don't want to be one, which, you know, goes back to what you just asked. And it's pretty normal to kind of almost experience both ends of the spectrum. And then, like I said, most of us end up somewhere in the middle. So yeah, there was a period of about a year and a half where I'm like, this is awful and I shouldn't be doing this. And I don't know, you know, what's going on and I don't want to be taking energy from people. And yeah, I really struggled. I struggled for about a year and a half with it before I was able to reconcile it. So yeah, no, I definitely went through that. I'm definitely not an exception, in terms of going through that.
0: And when you decided to fully embrace it, what does that look like? I mean, do you decide, okay, I am a vampire, I'm gonna embrace this culture? Do you start dressing in a certain way? I mean, is there a...
1: No, I mean, I've always been one of the gothy, spooky kids. Like, I do really like that, but that's not the vampirism. That's just an overlap. I talk about it in my book. There's overlap with some of the vampire, you know, culture and community. But the reality is, you know, you've got vampires in pink raver shirts, you know, and, you know, bell-bottom jeans and, you know, and things like that. Vampires in suits, you know, vampires in summer dresses. So, I happen to like wearing a lot of black, but I also dress very, you know, average and normally as well. So no, there wasn't any sort of change like that. I was actually dressing in black and loving that before I even knew that vampirism existed outside of the movies. So that was just something that I just loved in terms of a style. Some vampires will sometimes embrace like a certain look. So, you know, you've got vampires that play, we call it like playing a role or cultivating an image. So, you know, they'll get, you know, fangs and they'll get, you know, contacts and the whole bit. I don't really subscribe to that. You know, teach their own, of course, but I don't subscribe to that. You know, if I'm going to a vampire ball, cause it's, you know, there's social events, I might put in some fangs just for funsies, but otherwise, you know, I never wear fangs. I don't wear contacts. And, if I'm dressing gothy, it's because I'm going to, a local bar and I love the nightlife and I love dancing. So, you know, I'll dress gothy for that. But otherwise I'm just, I wear a pair of docks and a pair of black shorts in New Orleans and a collared black t-shirt and I'm good to go.
0: In the book, I think you use the word bloodlust.
1: Yep.
0: How literal is, well, it's not literal, obviously, you're not sucking blood, but what do you mean by bloodlust?
1: So when a vampire first awakens, they can be really energetically unstable, especially if the vampire isn't really understanding what's going on. If they've got somebody mentoring them or guiding them, it's a little bit different. But if you don't, you just don't know what's going on. You almost have this bloodlust or this hunger, this urge, and you don't know what it is. And so, you know, describing it as a bloodlust is just the best way that I really could to try and English it, if you will, or put it into the English language. So it's not that you want to go around hurting people. It's not that you want to go around, you know, biting people's necks or anything, you know, Hollywood like that, but you just have this urge for something and you're not quite sure what it is consciously at that moment in time. And so it's aggressive, but it's not breaking the law aggressive. There's just a urge to do something and you're not sure what it is. There's an urge to consume something, but again, you have that food and it's not helping you. And so you have this almost like intensity that you have to figure out what it is and why you're having it.
0: This idea that someone who doesn't know they're a vampire can be awakened, how does that happen?
1: So it happens in a lot of different ways. So there's a few vampires that I've met that seem to have known when they were kids, you know, 4, 5, 6 years old. That, in my experience, that's pretty rare. Most of us awaken right around puberty. We don't know why that is, like what some sort of chemical change, triggers something. We're not really sure what that, why or what. I awakened a few years after puberty, and that's relatively common too. It tends to be puberty or within 5 years. It seems to be the most common thing. And so awakening can be just spontaneous, and there doesn't seem to be any rhyme or reason. It can be because you read something like I did, Vampires Among Us, which just kind of did a light bulb moment for me, if you will. It can also be done by proximity with another vampire. So just by proximity, we can awaken other people or other vampires. And you can also be awakened through deliberate feeding. So if a vampire feeds on you and you're a vampire, sometimes that will awaken it. It will spark a memory, or it will spark an understanding or a knowing. So there's different ways of going about it.
0: And if someone listening suspects a vampire is feeding on them, and maybe they're not ethical, let's say, how do they stop it?
1: Yeah, so there's lots of different ways, and it comes down to your appetite for risk. It comes down to your energetic ability and what you want to do. So first, the easiest way is to simply get out of the situation, get out of the room, get out of the nightclub, get off that street, that sort of thing. Most vampires will feed through close proximity and line of sight. So if you can get out of a vampire's line of sight, that's the easiest non-magical way to deal with it. And also the safest way, physically as well. And not to imply that vampires are inherently dangerous, but just, vampires are from really good people to really bad people, just like all of society, right? We're no different that way. So that's the easiest way. Magically, the easiest way, so there's a lot of books that talk about putting up a shield of energy or a sphere of energy around you. And the issue with that, of course, is that it's energy. So all you're doing is creating something that the vampire can feed on. Instead of just directly tapping into you, they're tapping into the energy that you're putting forth into the shield. So that doesn't actually work in terms of just a general shield, however, or a sphere of energy, a protective bubble, if you will. However, if you make that sphere of energy or that boundary around you slippery. So you want to make it like if you were to touch it, you would slip off of it, you would slide off of it, and you make it completely smooth so that the tendrils of energy that you were describing in your summary earlier, which was again a great summary, can't latch on to anything. When the sphere of energy or the protective bubble is slippery, when the vampire tries to send out a tendril of energy, I'm motioning with my hands as if people can see me, but we're only on audio. When the vampire sends out tendrils of energy, it'll slip off. It'll slip off what I call the slippery shield, if you will. It's not a very classy name or beautiful name, but it's apt as to what it does. And that's the easiest magical way to fend off of a vampiric or vampire attack or energy feed, is just to make a shield that's slippery. Most vampires will then just move on to somebody else because they can't attach to the person. There are other ways too. I was at a club one night and I caught a guy feeding on a woman, and I was feeling a little bit cheeky, and so I sat down beside him. I'm like, "Hey, what you doing? What's going on there with your hand? Because I see you're putting your hand at this person." There's inherent risk to that. That could have turned into a physical confrontation at a bar. But it didn't. It didn't. And the guy stopped feeding on her. Energetically, there's other ways too, where if you're feeling the tendrils and you've got the magical ability. I have a friend that in Toronto, again, he does this in Toronto. He's on the subway. If somebody's siphoning his energy, he takes the tendrils of energy out of his body and then plugs them into the earth on the tracks of the subway. And so the tendrils stay in the tracks and the subway moves, and the vampire has a reaction to that. So there's lots of different ways, but the easiest is to get out of the situation or put that slippery shield of energy around you. Those are the two easiest ways.
0: You mentioned Toronto. I recall, I'm not sure how far back we're going now. There used to be a vampire hangout called the Bovine Sex Club. Do you remember that?
1: Yeah, I never went, but I knew it. There was also a sanctuary, the Vampire Sex Bar.
0: And were a lot of, let's call them, vampire posers going there with the porcelain fangs and so forth, just because they liked the whole, the getup and the culture, and well, it was performative. They weren't actual vampires, or did real vampires, living vampires, go there as well?
1: So I can't speak to bovine because I never actually went. Although I can speak about Sanctuary, and it was probably the same for Bovine. So Sanctuary definitely had lifestylers or posers. It had, of course, goth people. It was a goth club. But it also had vampires, like energetic vampires. There was always the rumors of immortal ones too, and there's stories, of course. But there was definitely energetic vampires there. There was also LARPers, live action role players that went there. Sometimes there was overlap with that, but there was definitely all kinds there. There was the lifestylers, fetishists and actual vampires there for sure. I went there. I was there in the late 90s, and there were other vampires there for sure.
0: And are there, I think you used the word LARPers. I hear a lot of that in my house because I have two 19-year-olds. I'm just learning what it means, LARPers, but I get it. Are there LARPers, let's say, who embrace this lifestyle of an actual, blood-sucking vampire? I mean, there are, I believe, people who drink other people's blood. What do you think of that?
1: I mean, LARPers are pretty typically pretty benign. Again, they run the full, spectrum of society, just like society does, right? But LARPers are typically, theatrical type people that are just enjoying live action role playing as opposed to rolling dice on a board, with friends around a table. So, some of them love that. Some of them, it's just another game for them, right? It's just one of many games that they play. This one kind of like live theater. There are people who drink blood. Some of them are fetishists. In vampire communities, they would be called sanguinarians or sanguine. Or sanguinarians is a little more common, and or sanguine feeding, and that's where they are drinking blood. I am not that. There are some that are relatively famous. There's a pretty famous one in New Orleans by the name of Balthazar. He's been on a lot of shows demonstrating it. Blood feeding always requires consent because you are physically touching the person and you're doing something to cut them and draw blood. That, of course, always requires consent. There's a lot of safety measures that should be put in place to make sure that the person is safe in terms of where you're cutting and what you're doing and how you're doing it. I don't really talk about it beyond that because I don't do it, and there's just so much liability. I would never want to steer somebody wrong. If people are interested in that, they need to do their own research. They've got to do it safely and understand the risks of consuming blood, because there's risks as well, of course, since there's different diseases and whatnot. But again, to be very clear, I do not engage in that. Most vampires that I know don't. And in my belief, I talk about this in Living Vampires, and I cite various spiritual communities and traditions around the world where the energy is in the blood, the spirit is in the blood. And so you don't need to be taking blood. You just need to be taking the energy directly. And it's my belief that and a lot of sanguinarians will disagree with me, to be fair, but it's my belief the sanguinarians are taking the energy from the blood, that there's nothing inherent in the blood that they actually need. That's my belief.
0: If you couldn't feed for whatever reason, I don't know, let's say you were marooned on a desert island, just given an extreme example, what would happen to you? And let's say there was enough food there, you had sustenance, but you couldn't feed on someone's energy. What would eventually happen to you?
1: So first, some of my friends would start having weird dreams, because when I get really, really hungry and for some reason I can't get out, they start having dreams about me, because I apparently, not deliberately, although some vampires will feed this way, it's called astral travel or subtle reality travel, will travel out of body to feed. Sometimes deliberately. In my case, it seems to be kind of like a self-defense mechanism, where it's like, hey, Sean, you're too low. You got to go out. And so certain friends that will have dreams about me. They're like, so you came to visit, that sort of thing. So that would be one thing. However, if that wasn't enough to sustain me, which it typically isn't, it's more like an emergency measure. Basically, the immune system starts to go down. Depression starts to sit in. Now, the reality is, if you're, with the example that you gave, stranded on a desert island, you're going to start to get depressed because you're alone anyways, right? That's just the
0: True,
1: normal human condition.
0: yeah.
1: But I know where you're going with it. Basically, you're going to have an issue with mental health, and you're going to have an issue where the body just starts to break down. So would I just literally just keel over and die from it? No. However, secondary effects would start happening that would ultimately lead to illness and or death.
0: I don't want to pry into your personal life, but do you seek out like willing partners so that you always have, maybe under the same roof, you always have someone who's giving you their energy willingly?
1: Yeah, I have a wife, and so live with her, of course. Although currently she's in New Orleans, and I'm here, as I said, in Ontario. Yeah, I don't even notice, but she says that I'm constantly feeding on her. So that's definitely happening. And again, I have the good fortune to be in a city that is very alive and stuff always going on. And so for me, I just, I own various shops in the French Quarter. We have three shops in the quarter. So when I'm done work on a Saturday night, I just walk 3 blocks to Bourbon Street, and I take in that ambient energy. So I'm very fortunate that way, in that I have a partner that allows me to exchange energy with her or feed on her, and then I also have Bourbon Street with hundreds or thousands of people blocks from where I work.
0: Quick question, as we roll into the top of the hour here. When Bram Stoker was writing about Dracula, or when Anne Rice was writing about vampires, do you think they were actually writing about people like you? In other words, it was metaphorical, or was that something else? Very quickly, if you could.
1: Very quickly. Well, so very quickly, Dracula actually was a vampire, but he was a vampire practitioner, not an immortal bloodsucker. So quite possibly. That's the quick answer.
0: All right, that's a good one. All right, we'll pick up on that when we come back. Father Sean Wild, Living Vampires, right here on Coast to Coast AM.
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3: 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Thanks to our friends over at Luca Grill. Also, don't forget on Tuesday, our phone lines are open at 309-829-2345 for a Talk to Us Tuesday. 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I'm the afternoon host from 4 until 6, live and local coverage. We bring you up-to-the-minute news. 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Thanks to our friends over at Luca Grill. Also, don't forget on Tuesday, our phone lines are open at 309-829-2345 for a Talk to Us Tuesday. 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
4: From ABC News, I'm Chuck Sievertson. Rescue efforts continue in areas buried by catastrophic flash floods along the border between Nepal and China. Hundreds dead, thousands missing. Officials say survivors are being found. One survivor from America.
5: It just came like a roar. It sucked a bunch of buses, SUVs, people, the base camp, everything.
6: Anjana Raja and her husband are from Northern California. They were on one of the buses at the border checkpoint when the rushing water, ice, mud, and debris wiped out entire villages. Raja says there was no time to think. She grabbed her husband and ran.
4: ABC's Michelle Franzen. Something new in deportation efforts. ABC News Chief Justice Correspondent Pierre Thomas.
7: ICE is now putting in a $2 million order for robot dogs to track and apprehend undocumented migrants. The robots can open doors and are equipped with cameras that can see 360 degrees. They're increasingly being deployed by law enforcement domestically and abroad. They are symbolic of ICE's rapid expansion, the agency recently approving the purchase of so-called shock gloves, which can briefly incapacitate a person, delivering up to 380 volts.
4: Jury deliberations in the Lindsey Clancy trial are suspended for the weekend. Her defense says she was suffering from postpartum psychosis. Prosecutors say she knew what she was doing when she killed her three children. ABC's Deborah Roberts in Plymouth, Massachusetts.
8: Clancy's defense arguing that the former labor and delivery nurse was over-medicated, misdiagnosed, and in the grip of postpartum psychosis when she strangled 5-year-old Cora, 3-year-old Dawson, and 8-month-old Callan. But prosecutors countering that Clancy meticulously planned the murders, mapping out how long her husband would be out of the house.
4: At least 27 people have been killed following a Russian attack on an area close to the Ukrainian capital of Kyiv, say local officials. You're listening to ABC News.
9: 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Well, a few months ago, a massive survey was conducted. 123,000 people were asked to rate their wireless carrier in four categories: coverage, support, data, and overall value. 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And yes, I told you so.
4: The leader of the Seneca Nation in New York criticizing President Trump's decision to rename Lake Ontario Lake America during a trade dispute with Canada, Jake Conrad Seneca.
10: He has to be better than that. He has to be at a higher level. He has to be able to do what a president is supposed to do and utilize diplomacy in these times to try to get to the table and to hammer out agreements if that's what they're looking for.
4: The Seneca leader says the change violates a treaty and disrespects indigenous people who named the lake. Tampa Bay Rays have gotten county approval on a financing plan to build a new stadium a day after city officials approved their part for the $2.3 billion project that will replace the domed Tropicana Field. We get more government snapshots in the jobs market this coming week from the Labor Department. A heads up about vaping maybe not being the cigarette alternative you think it is. ABC News medical correspondent Dr. Darian Sutton.
11: Important to understand, nicotine in and of itself is not good for our health, and it can be severely harmful, and it's highly addictive. And some of these vapes have enough nicotine to accommodate up to 20 cigarettes. And I think that type of understanding is not known because it's so easy to use. Also, when you're using nicotine, there's a risk of inhaling irritants like fine metals, fine particles, and chemicals that are in the aerosol. So it's so important to understand that although it might not be as risky as a combustible traditional cigarette, there are still true risks that can affect your health.
4: Chuck Sievertson, ABC News.
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15: Landmark Settlement, the parent company of Facebook and Instagram, promises changes.
16: Really fundamentally changing how younger people will interact with these platforms.
15: Will this reshape the internet forever, or were they just afraid of being blocked? Canada aims to hit the U.S. where it hurts.
16: That means a 50% counter tariff on steel and aluminum goods.
15: President Trump himself said this could become a problem. And the White House threatened an economic D-Day for Iran. It delivered this.
17: Our objective is to sever every economic lifeline that sustains this tyrannical regime.
15: China is now part of the conversation, and the tone has seemed to shift. From ABC News, this is Start Here Weekend. I'm Brad Milkey. The trial against Meta in California this week had been compared to the cases that took down Big Tobacco in the 80s and 90s. Those cases redefined an entire culture around smoking, and it wasn't because of national bans. It was because states started suing these companies over the cost their products were passing on to taxpayers, namely healthcare costs. They also tried to demonstrate they were targeting kids.
18: Since June 20, 1997, more than 500,000 people have died of tobacco-related illnesses, and 1.5 million children have become addicted to tobacco.
15: Some of the biggest cases here did not end in big court victories either. When the corporations saw the writing on the wall, rather than risking bankruptcy, they reached a settlement and agreed to change their ways.
18: Under this proposal, billboards, gone. Taxi and transit ads, gone. Hats, shirts, backpacks with tobacco brand names, gone.
15: Likewise, this trial against Meta, the parent company of Facebook and Instagram, was being brought by a collection of states in the name of taxpayers. This time, families with children who felt they were powerless to defend themselves against the harm allegedly done by this nascent technology and the executives who, they claim, plowed ahead despite knowing better. The pressure here was mounting. Meta itself said if a judge ruled against them, they could conceivably be wiped out financially to the tune of hundreds of billions of dollars. Well, this week, the company founded by Mark Zuckerberg announced it had reached a massive settlement deal worth billions of dollars. The question now is, will it lead to any of the changes advocates were seeking all along? Let's bring in ABC's Elizabeth Schulze, who's been tracking this for us from the beginning. Elizabeth, huge deal, right? What was the settlement?
16: A landmark deal, Brad. We're talking about a big dollar amount with this settlement, and maybe even bigger are the changes that younger users will see on these incredibly popular social media apps. So how we got here, dozens of state attorneys general had filed this lawsuit against Meta several years ago, basically accusing Meta of designing apps that were addictive for young users. And people got hooked on the apps. It harmed their mental health, the AGs claimed. And then they claimed that Meta misled users about the safety and also collected children's data illegally. Well, this was going to court. Last week, it kicked off. We were hearing arguments. In fact, just Tuesday, Instagram's top executive, Adam Mosseri, took the stand and was defending the safety of the platform. And then things started to change.
19: Meta has agreed to make significant changes that will reduce the risk of harm that Instagram and Facebook pose to teen users.
16: In what is really a watershed moment, we saw a coalition of almost every single state, the attorneys general in 48 states plus four jurisdictions, come together to reach this settlement with Meta. What it entails is Meta paying up to $18 billion over the course of 10 years. And there are some kind of asterisks to that payment, but that is a big amount of money, Brad. And the settlement requires that Meta make significant changes to its apps for users under age 18. Among these changes that people under age 18 will see over the next 6 months, Meta says, Instagram and Facebook will set daily 2-hour time limits. They will block the apps from midnight until 6 a.m. So you couldn't go on the apps during that time if you have a teen account. They will hide like counts. They will ban some beauty filters, those cosmetic filters, really fundamentally changing how younger people will interact with these platforms.
19: There is no time to lose. Instead of getting tied up in years of trials and appeals, we have secured the changes we were after. It's also telling that Meta settled midway through Instagram president Adam Mosseri's testimony.
16: I actually had the chance to ask the attorney general for the state of California, where this trial was taking place, is this a big tobacco moment for big tech? And he said there are similarities.
19: This is a major moment to clean up an industry that has been hurting our kids.
16: Now, Meta is not admitting any wrongdoing in this settlement, but it is also calling this historic. It says this is really the first step in an industry-wide settlement. Meta said in its statement, we want to do what is right for parents and for teens. But really, the culmination of a moment here where we've seen all this litigation kind of piling up against these social media companies coming to a head with this really monumental settlement.
15: Well, but Elizabeth, you mentioned 48 states and several territories. That leaves two states. What were the holdouts and why did they say they were not joining this?
16: Yeah, there were two states that did not join in on this settlement. And it is worth noting, actually, Texas was part of technically a separate settlement here, but all kind of falls under the same umbrella of this up to $18 billion in payments. Florida said in this statement that the payout to the states are peanuts compared to the profound harms that Meta's profit-driven addictive features have inflicted on children, and said we'll see them at trial. New Mexico is the other state, and it had actually already gone through a very similar trial. You probably remember just a few weeks ago, Meta was issued up to almost $1 billion in fines just in that state from the outcome there over this, a similar social media addiction case. Now Meta is vowing to appeal there. But a clear kind of groundswell here in that this is coming from so many states at the same time, Meta saying, you know, we wanted to bring these states together, but also acknowledging that there is lots of litigation here, Brad. And it is kind of worth noting that there are still thousands of other lawsuits outside of these state attorneys general. Attorneys in those cases say they're still going to fight in court. Meta says it will aggressively still fight those in court, too.
15: Well, this is kind of what I'm wondering, Elizabeth, is whether Meta just sort of saw the writing on the wall. I mean, they're facing not just like restrictions on hours. They're facing bans among underage users in a lot of other countries right now. I'm wondering if they thought they were going to like essentially be put out of business if they didn't come up with some more proactive rules on their own. But like, will this change anything in the eyes of parents and advocates?
16: We have been moving in this direction for years, and Meta knows that. It constantly points to the actions it has already taken on teen accounts in an attempt to kind of fend off this constant criticism coming from states and families and schools, as families across the country are trying to figure out how to deal with the fact that people are spending so much time on these platforms. You know, there are a lot of challenges around, for example, age verification. And in places and other countries like Australia, where we've seen really strict bans for younger users.
15: Right. How do you enforce that? Right.
16: A lot of kids are still finding ways to get around that, Brad. And that's something that Meta knows and the governments know. And some of this does actually legally, Meta says, hinge on what the other social media platforms do, too.
15: All right, we're up against a break right now, but when we come back, we will tell you more about what Meta had to say about these platforms and this deal. That's after the break.
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3: 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I'm the afternoon host from 4 until 6, live and local coverage. We bring you up-to-the-minute news. Plus, we hear from every Monday the head coach and general manager of the Bloomington Bison, Philip Barsky. Thanks to our friends over at Luca Grill. Also, don't forget on Tuesday, our phone lines are open at 309-829-2345 for a Talk to Us Tuesday. 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
15: A settlement. And Elizabeth, you mentioned the challenges of restricting younger users. They always seem to find backdoor ways of getting in whatever safety measures are in place. Meta is also saying, hey, we have demands ourselves in all this. How does that fit into the fine print?
16: Meta made a point of saying that $5 billion of that $18 billion is contingent on TikTok and YouTube making similar changes to their platforms. And it only has to make that payment out if those companies do these changes too, because otherwise it says it could be at a competitive disadvantage. all along through this, we have been talking with families who have directly, they say, suffered from the consequences of their kids getting addicted to social media, often at very

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6: Canada said they would retaliate. Like, for every dollar of our product you tax, we will find American imports to tax as well. Well, this week, before Canada had even listed how they would retaliate, President Trump announced he would retaliate for the retaliation. You following me so far? Well, finally, Canada unveiled a list of what they're about to tax as items from the U.S. enter their country. ABC's White House correspondent Karen Travers is at the West Wing right now. Karen, what is Canada planning on doing here?
7: Canada is going to put in place tariffs effective September 8th. And Brad, they're not messing around. I mean, they were really strong in their response.
8: It is fundamental for Canada to stand up and to say, no thanks. We're not going to do that. We have never done that.
7: Their finance minister said, we stood up for our workers. We stood up for our businesses. We stood up for Canada. So starting on September 8th, there will be tariffs of 15, 25, and 50% on American products that go across the border imported into Canada. And what they're doing is essentially trying to match the U.S. tariffs applied to similar goods. They said it wasn't a perfect product for product match, but really going after exactly what the Trump administration was targeting. So that means a 50% counter tariff on steel and aluminum goods that had previously been hit with a 25% tariff. They're also going to have a tariff on furniture, apparel, clothing, also going after things like motorcycles and some food and dairy products. One thing that's also notable here is that you saw some Canadian political officials say that they're not ruling out going after red states, Republican states here in the U.S. with these retaliatory measures.
6: Oh, to hurt Trump.
7: To really hurt Trump, that they want to make sure that the U.S. economy is impacted in a way that sends a message to him. We heard that from Doug Ford, the premier of Ontario.
9: I just want to remind the American people, we didn't start this economic war against us, and I'm not too sure why the president decided to do this.
7: That's really striking to see that this is beyond just the war of words. They're actually taking action here.
6: I can imagine any of our listeners being like, what do I buy from Canada? Like, besides maple syrup or something, like motorcycles. I don't get motorcycles from Canada. And yet enough people do, you'd imagine, where if those cost 50% more, clearly those, like, nobody's going to import those, right, if it's that expensive. And so that means there's just fewer motorcycles overall, and therefore you'd imagine the price on motorcycles in general in the U.S. would just go up, right? Are there other products that, like, the U.S. really does rely on, though, where that could become a huge problem?
7: Yeah, so, you know, the president on Monday tried to brush all of this off. He said on social media, we don't need Canada, they need us. Mm. Canada is the U.S. second largest export trade partner after Mexico. So we do a lot of trade with Canada. You know, we do need them, yes. They need us, but we need them because of how much we do with them. And it was striking to hear that the president, hours after he had posted that on social media, acknowledged at a political event on Monday, well, the U.S. does need Canada.
10: We need aluminum in this country. We don't have it. We get it all from Canada for the most part. And we need it badly. So
7: there was this recognition that, you know, there is a reliance on Canada for something like that. Well, that aluminum is exactly what Canada said was now going to face a 50% counter tariff. So the president can try to brush that off. But the reality is it's a very coordinated, complex, critical relationship with the neighbors to the north. There's also the potential of this not just backing down, but escalating. The president earlier this week had said that he might ramp things up, and he threatened more tariffs, 50% on Canadian cars, 50% on auto parts from Canada, but these wouldn't go into effect until January 1st. The White House hasn't explained why there would be that delay on this, but that would be also a very complicating thing because of how cars are made in the U.S., Canada, and Mexico. A lot of things go back and forth across the border multiple times, so putting a tariff on the car parts could really make for a complicating situation. I'll also just note, Brad, that the president said he deals with a lot of countries around the world, but he called Canada, quote, the most difficult and

0: reasonable.
1: Yeah, that was wild to me. That you're effectively saying under your breath, like, you're worse than the North Koreans. You're worse than the Russians. Like, unbelievable. All right, Karen Travers there at the White House. Thank you so much.
0: Thanks, Brad.
1: We said last week that as a military endeavor, the war in Iran is kind of at a stalemate. Not because each side's military is equal, they're not, but because if the U.S. goal is to completely dismantle Iran's nuclear capabilities, well, they can't do that without ground troops or a peace accord.
2: I view the Strait of Hormuz is in American territory right now.
1: If they want to make the Strait of Hormuz completely safe, they can't do that without destroying every tiny drone in the Middle East or, again, reach a peace accord. Come to think of it, a peace accord seems like that would be a pretty valuable thing, right? But Iran hasn't budged.
2: Well, they want to make a deal, but they're not going to make the kind of a deal that I feel is necessary.
1: So how do you get them back to the negotiating table? Well, maybe you could sanction them, but then again, Iran's got all the sanctions you can sanction. Well, this week, the Trump administration started outlining a new pressure campaign aimed not just at Iran itself, but at its allies.
3: It is no longer acceptable to operate in the gray spaces of this conflict. Countries cannot claim they are blind to enabling this activity.
1: ABC's Shannon Kingston covers international relations. Shannon, this came from Treasury Secretary Scott Bessent, right? What's the plan?
4: That's right, Brad. And remember, last week, President Trump promised that economic D-Day for Iran was coming.
2: We have very draconian sanctions, and we'll see what happens.
4: But when Treasury Secretary Bessent came out and announced the plan, well, he reframed it a bit, called it more of a warning shot. But really, as it stands right now, it's not that forceful of a warning shot because the administration still hasn't laid out very many specifics. They did say they were going to go after any remaining economic lifeline Iran has by going after different entities in different countries that are still doing business with Iran.
3: The actions of Treasury and other agencies will tighten the noose and block every potential source of revenue that funds the IRGC and the evil Iranian regime.
4: But Bessent did not lay out a timeline for when the government was going to act. He didn't call anyone out by name. So that has left a lot of room for doubt on whether the administration is truly willing to follow through on its words.
1: I was interested, yeah, when Trump started mentioning like all the trading partners Iran has. I mean, we're not just talking about North Korea or Venezuela, right? Like, we're talking China, we're talking India. So the question was, like, can the Trump administration really force these huge countries to bend their will? Is this sort of giving us the answer?
4: Well, it's certainly giving us the question, right? The tool in mind for the Trump administration right now are secondary sanctions. Now, these are penalties imposed by the government that go after these third parties, companies or individuals within these foreign countries that are doing business with a heavily sanctioned country, in this case, Iran.
3: Our objective is to sever every economic lifeline that sustains this tyrannical regime until Tehran stands alone.
4: So these punishments apply outside of a nation's standard legal borders. And the big concern why no one wants a secondary sanction is because there's a threat of losing access to the U.S. global currency, to the international banking system. For businesses, that's the death penalty, right?
1: Wait, like, oh, the moment you're persona non grata with the U.S., like, you kind of don't get to trade in dollars and with the U.S., like, that's the issue?
4: That's right. I mean, the U.S. dollar is so powerful in global banking. Everybody uses the U.S. dollar in a certain way. Hmm. The Trump administration has used these secondary sanctions throughout the course of the conflict.
1: All right, and we're coming up on another break right now. But when we come back, we're talking more about these secondary sanctions. That's after the break.
5: On the battlefield, there's a saying America's military men and women live by. Never leave a fallen warrior behind, ever.
6: 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We bring you up-to-the-minute news. Plus, we hear from every Monday the head coach and general manager of the Bloomington Bison, Philip Barsky. Thanks to our friends over at Luca Grill. Also, don't forget on Tuesday, our phone lines are open at 309-829-2345 for a Talk to Us Tuesday. 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I'm the afternoon host from 4 until 6, live and local coverage. We bring you up to the minute news. Plus, we hear from every Monday the head coach and general manager of the Bloomington Bison, Philip Barsky. Thanks to our friends over at Luca Grill. Also, don't forget on Tuesday, our phone lines are open at 309-829-2345 for a Talk to Us Tuesday. 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I'm the afternoon host from 4 until 6, live and local coverage. We bring you up to the minute news. Plus, we hear from every Monday the head coach and general manager of the Bloomington Bison, Philip Barsky. Thanks to our friends over at Luca Grill. Also, don't forget on Tuesday, our phone lines are open at 309-829-2345 for a Talk to Us Tuesday. 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I'm Blake Haas, afternoon show host, weekdays from 4 until 6 on the Voice of Central Illinois. 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
1: There's secondary sanctions as a way to kind of bend the will of some of Iran's trading partners. Shannon, I mean, Iran's got a lot of trading partners. What about China, right? How does the Trump administration try to target them?
4: In regards to countries like China, it's gone after these smaller entities, right? They're not hugely consequential, while leaving big Chinese banks untouched. So China, very pivotal here to what the administration is trying to do. But going after China does come with some hazards here, because every time the administration has gone after even these smaller Chinese entities, Beijing has fired back with its own counter-sanctions. Obviously, China hugely consequential to the global economy. And there's a lot of concern within the administration right now that if there are these measures against bigger Chinese banks, well, the ripples that could spread through the economy might inflict major damage, not on Iran, but the U.S.
1: Oh, like once again, like the very measures you're proposing could end up hurting Americans. And you go, oh, wait, like, is that exactly what we want to do? I mean, what are there any other mechanisms then, Shannon? I mean, we tried out bombing them. They still got their drones. They're still antagonizing ships. We've tried sanctioning them. That hasn't gotten anything over the line. Is there anything else?
4: Well, we know the blockade is still in effect, and that has been moving the needle somewhat. And Bessin also mentioned quiet diplomacy, the power of quiet diplomacy. We know the Trump administration has been working behind the scenes to put pressure on some of Iran's trade partners to step back. And we saw perhaps that work last week when the UAE announced it would no longer do trade with Iran. Now, that's just an announcement, right? But the UAE has been very pivotal to helping Iran evade sanctions, helping Iran secure goods it needs to keep its economy or what's left of it running.
1: Yeah, I was going to say, to be clear, Iran's economy is not doing so hot. We saw their currency reach an all-time low this week. But then again, this regime specifically has survived decades of sanctions. Shannon Kingston breaking it all down. Thank you.
4: Thank you, Brad.
1: We are at the height of the NFL preseason, and it is still by far America's favorite sport. Warm-up games are sold out. Regular season games are about to be played not just across America, but around the globe.
0: We want to continue to play around the world and become a global sport. Australia was always on our map.
1: Melbourne, Rio de Janeiro, Paris, Mexico City. This league is determined to make it the world's game. And yet for years now, the NFL continues to be haunted by three different letters.
7: CTE.
8: CTE.
7: CTE.
8: Do you think there is a link between football and degenerative brain disorders like CTE?
9: Well, certainly Dr. McKee's research shows that a number of retired NFL players were diagnosed with CTE. So the answer to that question is certainly yes.
1: CTE. It's short for chronic traumatic encephalopathy, a condition that people can get from repeated blows to the head. And despite the money that NFL players can make, these symptoms are things you wouldn't wish upon your worst enemy, let alone the countless amateur players who take these hits for nothing. We're talking about memory loss, depression, minds going blank during routine tasks. We're not talking about aging Alzheimer's patients here. We are talking about elite athletes now in their 40s who can't remember their children's names, who wake up screaming.
10: Had he known, he wouldn't have felt so ashamed or alone. No one should have to die in a room by himself.
1: Multiple times in recent years, former NFL players have shot themselves to death by aiming the gun at their heart. Their family said they did so their brains could be studied. Some players say they would never let their own children play football. Others say, get over it. Football is a violent sport. We know what we're doing. Most parents, though, are not interested in debates between NFL stars. They just want to know straight up, if my kid plays football, what is the likelihood they will suffer for the rest of their lives? Well, this week, researchers published a study in the British Medical Journal making a startling claim that between the years of 2016 and 2021, of all the former NFL players who died during those years, one in four of them had CTE. Let's bring in Dr. Daniel Danishvari. He's the chief of brain injury rehabilitation at Harvard Medical School. He's the co-director of the sports concussion program at Mass General Brigham. He was also the lead author of this study that has shaken the sports landscape. Dr. Danishvar, can you give us, I guess, a real-world sense of how bad this disease can get? Like, what are the symptoms here?
11: Well, when we're thinking about the average person, first off, it's helpful to think about how commonly CTE is occurring in the general population. And it's less than 1% of people in community brain banks that develop this disease process. Hmm. Now, in terms of what the disease looks like, people with CTE tend to have problems with thinking and memory. They tend to have problems with behavioral dysregulation, meaning that they sometimes fly off the handle in ways that they otherwise previously wouldn't. This is a change in their personality. They sometimes have changes in their mood, including new depression or anxiety. Hmm. These are things that we commonly see. And what we also found in this study is that over 60% of the people with CTE in this study, they had impairment in their thinking and memory so severe that they couldn't take care of their activities of daily living. What I mean by that is they couldn't feed themselves, they couldn't groom themselves, they couldn't take care of themselves. We call that dementia.
1: Well, which brings us to your study, right? Because I assume the goal here was to figure out, like, what percentage of NFL players get CTE, but you can't really diagnose it till after they die, right? And after people donate their brains to science, which I imagine becomes difficult, right? So how did you approach this?
11: Yeah, you're exactly right. One of the problems is that we can't diagnose CTE until someone passes away. And so many of the analyses trying to figure out how frequently CTE occurs have been looking at brain donation registries. But people are more likely to donate their brains if they think that they have concerns about themselves or their loved ones have concerns about them.
1: Oh, so you're like, oh, well, 5 out of 10 of these brains have CTE, but that doesn't tell us about the wider universe.
11: Exactly. The sample is a group that is necessarily biased because they're preferentially going to have the people who are most impaired be the donors.
1: Got it.
11: And so what we did in this study was something a little different. We said, let's take the entire boundaries of what's possible in terms of the rate of CTE. Mm-hmm. And what I mean by that is, let's look at everybody who died during the study window and use that as our denominator. And then let's take into account just the cases that donated to use that to determine the ranges. And so what we said is on the bottom end, that 25% number, mm-hmm. that's based on the assumption that every single person who did not donate their brain to our center, that they had completely clean brains. That's assuming that the 16% of people who had dementia so severe that it was written up on their death certificate that their brains were clean. That's assuming that the people who were diagnosed with CTE by other brain banks, that their brains were clean.
1: So you're saying we have so many brains that clearly have CTE of players that died already in our possession that 25% of all NFL deaths in this few year time span, that would be the low number of players that had it?
11: That's the low number. And then at the high end, what we said is, let's say that the only brains without CTE were the ones that we observed with our own eyes as well. And that's the high number of 98%. The real number is somewhere between that 25% and 98%, but it's almost certainly above that 25%.
1: If the low number in your estimation is 25%, and the high number is basically almost every NFL player, what does that say at this point about the dangers of tackle football at this? Like, if your kid is playing football, is there a sense of how dangerous it truly is long term?
11: Yeah, so when we're thinking about kids, although this study was just looking at professional athletes, these professional athletes didn't just get their exposure to head impacts from the professional level.
12: We've had 40 different rule changes that are all designed on making the game safer.
11: They got their exposure at college, they got their exposure in high school, and in many cases in youth as well. And all of those cumulative G-force added up to increase their risk of having problems later in life.
1: All right, we are up against our final break right now, but when we come back, we will talk more about this revolutionary study. That's after the break.
13: 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Right now, G&D Integrated is hiring for local work in the Bloomington-Normal area. I'm Kurt Fisher, and I need you to know G&D is the place to...
6: 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I'm the afternoon host from 4 until 6, live and local coverage. We bring you up-to-the-minute news. Plus, we hear from every Monday the head coach and general manager of the Bloomington Bison, Philip Barsky. Thanks to our friends over at Luca Grill. Also, don't forget on Tuesday, our phone lines are open at 309-829-2345 for a Talk to Us Tuesday. 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I'm the afternoon host from 4 until 6, live and local coverage. We bring you up-to-the-minute news. Plus, we hear from every Monday the head coach and general manager of the Bloomington Bison, Philip Barsky. Thanks to our friends over at Luca Grill. Also, don't forget on Tuesday, our phone lines are open at 309-829-2345 for a Talk to Us Tuesday. 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I'm the afternoon host from 4 until 6, live and local coverage. We bring you up-to-the-minute news. 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Thanks to our friends over at Luca Grill. Also, don't forget on Tuesday, our phone lines are open at 309-829-2345 for a Talk to Us Tuesday. 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
1: About a CTE study he was the lead author on. Dr. Danishvar, the NFL has issued a statement saying, quote, "We continuously strive to make the game of football safer, including by implementing strategies to reduce concussions and head impacts," end quote. The NFL has made policy shifts based on this phenomenon, right? But you also said that doesn't mean that high school or college players are all taking these rules. They might say, no, we're tough. We play tackle every day.
11: Yeah, we have not seen the changes that the NFL has made propagate down to those lower levels of play. And if they did, our athletes would be a whole lot safer.
14: I probably wouldn't even let my kids play tackle football until they're about 14, 15 years old. But the reality of the game is it's aggressive, it's violent.
11: We have linked concussion with CTE in our minds for so long, but we're increasingly realizing that it's not a concussion or two or even a dozen concussions that's driving someone's risk of CTE. What's causing CTE is the accumulation of thousands or tens of thousands of head impacts added up over years or decades. That's what's driving the risk.
1: But that's troublesome because we have all these protocols for concussions now. But if you're still getting damage, even if the doctor on field is like, no, don't think you got a concussion this time, there's still damage perhaps.
11: Yeah, the concussion protocols are important at preventing concussion, but we also need to meet them with CTE prevention protocols that are specific to this type of process later in life.
1: Really useful. Dr. Daniel Denishvar from Harvard and Mass General, also a member of BU's renowned CTE Center. Thank you so much.
11: Thank you very much for having me. Appreciate it.
1: And one last thing. I've always heard don't meet your heroes unless they'd say you meet Dolly Parton. Well, on Tuesday, America lost one of the most likable heroes in its history.
15: What do you want on your tombstone?
16: On my tombstone?
15: I didn't write these.
16: I think tombstone, pepperoni.
1: Dolly Parton, the legendary country singer, songwriter, and entertainer, died at the age of 80. She had been hospitalized recently, so perhaps not a surprise. But while people knew in their heads this was a possibility, that didn't make it any easier on the heart.
17: I think that any two Americans could have a conversation about how much they love Dolly Parton.
1: This is ABC's entertainment contributor Chris Connolly, who's interviewed Dolly before and, like everyone, seemed to have an endearing story about her. He said one time he was interviewing everyone in a movie cast along with her.
17: And afterwards, I looked at all the room service menus for all the wonderful actors in them. And, you know, absolutely, you know, just like I did, it was salad, salad, salad, salad, salad. I had a salad that day. I looked at Dolly Parton's. Burger well done with fries. Dolly was a person of the people always.
1: This was just a slice of the life that delighted so many people, starting back in the 1940s in the Smoky Mountains of Tennessee. Dolly was born one of 12 children, crammed into a one-room cabin, but they were fluent in music from the start. They'd crowd around the radio, listening to broadcasts from the Grand Ole Opry. And from the start, Dolly was special.
18: Dolly, you said that you had these goals. Sometimes you've said that your life is a fairy tale.
19: Well, I want to be a star. Mm-hmm. I would like to be a superstar.
1: She started composing songs before she could read. Her mom would write down the lyrics for her. By 13, she was making trips to the Grand Ole Opry herself, now as a performer. Eventually, she moved to Nashville and met her husband at the Wishy Washy Laundromat. She described it to R. Robin Roberts just a few years ago.
19: So the very day I go down to the laundromat, this good-looking man just drives by, and he says something like, well, why are you going to get sunburned out here? And I say something stupid like, well, what's it to you? We start talking, and 2 years later, we married. And
1: perhaps it was that support system that gave her the confidence to do what she did next. Because, you see, in the music world, it's easy to get pigeonholed as a duet act or a cute, frilly girl or as just the songwriter. Dolly Parton bet on herself.
17: It's a famous story that Elvis Presley wanted to record I Will Always Love You. But when Colonel Tom Parker said he wanted to do that, he said that he would need to take a big chunk of Dolly Parton's publishing on the song. And Dolly said no. Dolly turned down what was probably millions of dollars to be able to hold on to her song. And as we can see, it turned out to be the right decision.
1: This is where we start seeing the central duality of Dolly's career. Even in her upbeat material, she's having a fun time. She seems like the happy-go-lucky girl, but her songs are expertly crafted. That is the work of a savant who has also seen some stuff.
17: From her songwriting, which is steeped in the music of her Tennessee background, like Coat of Many Colors and Joe.

0: to the huge pop hits that she had, songs like Islands in the Stream, the duet that she did with Kenny Rogers that was written by the Bee Gees' Barry Gibb.
1: Islands in the stream, that is what we are. No one in between, how can we be wrong?
2: To, of course, the anthem to end all working women's anthems, 9 to 5.
3: I stumble to the kitchen, pour myself a cup of ambition, and yawn and stretch and try to come to life.
0: Here's somebody from a holler, you know, writing a song that's perfectly pitched to office life in 1980.
3: Like me on the job from 9 to 5. Working 9 to 5, what a way to make a living.
2: And work she did. She appeared on television. She starred in movies. She was somehow at home on Hollywood talk shows, all the while knowing she would field questions about her physical proportions.
4: I always say that I weighed 100 and plenty. I'm just saying now that I've lost the plenty.
5: Yeah.
4: I still
5: have one of the smallest waists I've ever seen.
4: Well, I don't know if it's my waist a little. It's just my...
5: Yes, in contrast.
2: And again, this is the genius of Dolly Parton. She had this way of inviting jokes and laughter while also reminding us that she was letting the joke happen. She remained the smartest person in the room as she expanded her empire to an iconic theme park named Dollywood. And in ways like this, she managed to work her way into every American's consciousness. Southern conservatives would thank her for showcasing Tennessee. Drag queens would thank her for being supportive of the queer community. We've seen statements of gratitude from everyone, from country artists to rock legends, from GLAD to U.S. senators and presidents. President Trump has ordered flags flown at half staff for a week. Perhaps my favorite tribute, though, was from the estate of Dr. Seuss, which calls her a literary icon. It's a reminder that for all of her work in music, for being portrayed as the ditzy blonde, from being raised barefoot in the mountains by a man who could not read or write, Dolly Parton might be best known by some for books.
6: I created the Imagination Library as a tribute to my daddy. He was the smartest man I've ever known, but I knew in my heart his inability to read probably kept him from seeing all his dreams come true.
2: To date, Dolly Parton's Imagination Library has put more than 300 million books into the hands of those who might not otherwise get them. She did it without being asked, without talking down to anyone, and while giving respect to everyone. She had hope for the American dream, even when it still fades for so many. It's why she said one of her favorite songs she's ever written was this one.

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1: 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Start Here Weekend is produced by Aaron Ferrer, Emily Schutz, Jen Newman, and Anthony Ali. Ariel Chester is our social media producer. 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I'm our managing editor. Thanks to John Newman, Tara Gimbel, Eamon McNiff, and Katie Dendos. 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
7: Oh, and it's here. College football. Can you smell it? The Illini guys. Larry Smith, Brad Sturdy, Mike Kegley. You know what? Later on, we've got Matt Stevens talking football. We've got Brian Barnhart, the voice of the Fighting Illini. He'll be joining us. But guys, here we go. Lots to talk about here this next hour. Let's start off with, look, football season's here. I think for many of us, here's where I stand on this right now with football. And year six of Brett Bielema, right? It's awesome the fact that we've never, ever, ever, ever, ever had Illinois win back-to-back.
8: WJBC and Beer Nuts present the Scott Miller Show hat. This is an embroidered baseball cap. On the front of it, the Beer Nuts logo and the Scott Miller Show logo. And on the back of the hat, my cartoon photo with the big mustache. This is not a contest prize. This hat is not for sale. The only way to get a Scott Miller hat is when I gift them randomly. Now, there is only one rule. You cannot ask for a hat. If you ask for one, you are restricted from receiving a hat. You are banned. You do not get a hat. WJBC, good morning. Who's this?
9: Good morning. This is your mom. I want a hat. I'm a down low.
8: Mom?
9: We won't tell anybody.
8: What is rule number one?
9: Don't ask for a hat.
8: No hat for her.
10: Really, really difficult. Every other game, they have a chance to win. And now that doesn't mean they're going to win, but Brett Bielema's put them in a place where you don't look at it and go, well, hope maybe we can make a bowl. I hope we can get to six. I mean, now it's like, hey, we think eight wins is a season that we can expect now. And I think that it's total change. And if they win nine again, though, a nine or 10, I mean, goodness gracious, look out.
11: If they win nine or ten, the big ticket donors might be, inclined to help Larry Gies be, donating. So it's not just a one man gang. I do think this is a unique year for the Illini, because he's got a chance to do things that, as Larry spoke, are just never been done before. And usually when Illinois does things that have never been done before, it's not good. And right. and so now we're at a point where, well,
7: Mike, we've done all the bad stuff. We've done all that. Exactly. Maybe we got that covered.
11: Bucket list is done. You know, hey, we've already lost to Iowa 63-0. What else is left? But I do think that for Illini fans, this is an exciting year, because you get a chance to see what'll happen, and they're taking a huge you know, regime change on the defense, and trying to turn that into an opportunity to win some games. I'm going to be fascinated to see how that works.
7: Yeah, I think it's a good setup next week in the opener, UAB, Thursday night, get that going. And then, of course, Duke coming in last year, surprise winner of the ACC championship game, went on to the playoffs. But again, different personnel, Darian Mensah, the quarterback. But that's a Duke team that Illinois beat down in Durham last year with Mensah. So, but again, a lot of more veteran guys on the team there. A year ago. So that's coming up next week. We're going to talk a lot more football here coming up, but I want to get into the whole conversation, because it's just crazy. Every time in college sports, we think that things have gone too far, or the story just can't get any crazier. Mm-hmm. College sports says, hold my beer. And so by now, all of our hands are full, because we've been holding a lot of the beers right now. So last week we talked about the 5-for-5 deal. Now we've got where the conferences have jumped in, Big Ten, SEC leading the way, and they're going to block these pros from coming back to college thanks to this injunction by a Louisiana judge that said they can come back for a fifth year. And now the conferences are saying no. And here's what I love. Not only are they saying no, but Brad, they're doing this and putting some teeth into the penalties if you do try it. We don't see that very often.
10: No, I like it. They're finally taking a stand. The thing about this is coming from the conferences. So it's a little bit of a different animal, because it's not just an NCAA. This is literally the conferences deciding these are our rules, and you're going to follow them. LSU, Will Wade may not be able to field a basketball team now once he loses all his pros. they're probably down to three now players. But and LSU actually abstained from the vote, which I thought was interesting in the SEC. But I think most people agree this, because there has to be some semblance of things. Now, what we've seen until this goes through, though, if you're not, I mean, Gonzaga, Grand Canyon, go take some guys, right? I mean, some of these smaller conferences, until their conferences say no, they can take pros, you know? So it's still a mess, but at least the conferences finally did something.
11: Josh Whitman 5 years ago said it was going to be the conferences determining their competitive rules, and they would play in a championship series like UEFA, even though they might have different conference rules. That eliminates the antitrust stuff, because

0: because it's an individual conference versus, let's say, the Big Ten and SEC, you have a certain percentage of TV contracts, et cetera. So if everybody has their own rules, you maybe help that litigation. And I think putting the teeth into it with very draconian penalties makes you say, hey, this player ain't worth losing this in court, because then we're going to get slaughtered. And I think that is there to try to get maybe some of the lawsuits minimized, et cetera, because people just, maybe if there's a Herschel Walker out there waiting to come to your school, you're going to take that risk. But for most of the players that are eligible for this, if they were great, they're in the NFL right now. And if they're not, well, do we really want to put our future on this? So basically, it'll hopefully eliminate that for most schools except for LSU.
1: But you guys bring up kind of my next, yeah, exactly. And gee, what a surprise, right? That LSU would be the one to step out and say, oh, no, we're okay with all this because that's how we're going to field our teams. But it brings me to my next point, and that is, and you guys just hit the nail on the head. It wasn't the NCAA that laid out these very strict penalties. It was the conferences. And I think that it is possibly another step towards the Big Ten and the SEC taking the mantle. And really, we already know with college football playoffs, they're going to decide the format. They've already know that they're going to be everyone else is going to follow their lead. But it's another situation where these two mega conferences, the Power Two, stepping in and doing what the NCAA would not. And is that, again, part of a precedent we're going to see moving forward?
2: I think it is. And I think they're the only ones that can get things done. The problem is that they like it when it benefits them. Like these teams love, I mean, I'm going to bring in pro guys. If it benefits them, they'll do it. And then you have guys like Brett Bielema who's saying, we're keeping spots open just in case, because if other guys are going to do it, we're going to do it. Because right now, with the Illinois wide receiver room, that Hank Beatty would look pretty good in there, right? And so this is the kind of thing like you can't not at least follow along and make sure you're taking this. But as Bielema and I've heard Underwood say, is tell us what the rules are. And then we'll go play by the rules. But tell us what they are, and nobody knows.
0: Yeah, that makes it kind of fun when you just randomly don't know what the rules are and you see what happens.
2: Always good.
0: Well, it's like that game on Friends when Joey was going to be a game show host. But I look at this and I think you handle it the right way. The only thing I would say is you have to, and it looks like they are doing this in the Big Ten, you have to treat different sports differently. Because, for example, the European soccer and the European basketball, being a pro isn't always being a pro because of the way you play and move up the leagues. So I'm glad it looks like there's some thought going on besides just like, hey, you received $1 one time, so now you're no longer an amateur, which was the old NCAA who firmly had their head stuck somewhere at times.
1: Well put. There's a five for five conversation. We'd like to think it was done. We thought it was done last week, but you know what? It's college football 2026. We'll probably have a different iteration of this conversation next week. Let's get to Atlanta men's basketball on Monday. Brett Underwood had most of his guys in doing his thing for getting ready for practice here in the fall. But Brad, let's start first with the player that they added, kind of a surprise recruit signed on Thursday.
2: Yeah, the McCoy kid, he's actually related to Io DeSumo. He's been around the program, followed it forever. He's a 6'3" guard, was at Arizona State, played some games last couple of years. This is another guy they can add to the roster that gives them some flexibility, practice player when you're going through all the injuries that we have. I mean, if you can carry 15 guys, you carry 15 guys, right? The other part about this is also provide some depth, because the Illinois is going to lose a lot of guys after this season. They're going to lose a ton when you think about it, with the Ivicic brothers, and then you throw in probably Stojakovic, likely Quentin Coleman, Stefan Vaux, yada yada yada. You go down the list. That's a lot of fire. David Mirkovic. So now you're looking at a lot of guys going. So it's good to have some continuity there too, and some more depth. And you don't have to fill 10 spots next year, or 8 spots, or whatever it is. You can be a little more, you can go big game hunting and just fill some holes.
0: Yeah, and you get another Quentin on the team. I mean, yeah, there's an Quentin's advantage to that.
2: Quentin's are good.
0: Related to Io. I mean, so there's a lot to like here, and I don't think it ever hurts if you get a Chicago or Illinois-based athlete. There's only so many minutes that are available, and you have to have guys who are willing to go out there and push the starters and the other players hard in practice and give it their all, even though they know that odds are they're not going to get a lot of time on the court during games. But this is an important part of the basketball program or a football program as well.
1: Yeah, there's no question about that. Bringing him in, someone that's Kedrick Prince put on the front of IlliniGuys.com on Thursday night. Someone who's, he said, familiar with the program, related to IO, has watched games. And so, yeah, you see what they can bring. Speaking of what you can bring, you know, we had a pretty good summer that everyone was fairly healthy. Everyone was in-house. Then David Mirkovich had his broke his foot, the foot injury, and so he's out for a few weeks. But, Brad, you were saying he does expect to be back early in the season. But then the issue right now of the Avisich brothers, and it came up this week how both of them had a couple of issues right now. What's going on with them?
2: Yeah. Z's got a little hand energy with his hand. It's not, but he's at least in the country, right? So that's a good thing. But Tommy still having a little visa issue. It's weird that one got through, but Tommy's got a set up a meeting with the embassy over there to get his visa updated so he can come on over. So I think he'll be here shortly. The good thing is they don't miss many classes because most of their classes are online. So it's not a huge issue, but they're missing some workouts. So hopefully they're back soon. Or he's back soon and he can get together with them. And I don't think it's a huge issue. He was here all summer, so everything should be good.
0: Yeah, so he needs to talk to Tommy about the benefits of MasterCard or Discover, I guess, if he's going to have issues with Visa. Here's the difference. Under Brad Underwood, you look at this and you go, oh, it's going to be a pain in the butt, but they'll get it figured out. Under past coaches, we would be waving the white flag going, yeah, oh my God, he's never going to make it back into the country. So there's a difference. And maybe it's just that the European governments are afraid of Brad Underwood. I'm not certain, but I just don't think this is going to be something that will interfere with the season, but it'll be a nice little trivia thing after they win the national title is, you know, what happened to the Ivesich brothers before the season started? Hand injury, stuck in a home country.
1: Yeah. Remember Mihailo Petrovic, we never talked about him once the season got rolling and this guy named Wagler stepped up and did his thing. We forgot about all the stuff that he did.
2: Who was it?
1: Before.
2: Who
1: was yeah.
2: Who were you
1: yeah.
2: talking
1: remember,
2: about?
1: Remember he was stuck. He couldn't get over here. Couldn't get the country. Yeah. Remember that way back when?
2: Yeah.
1: Got about a minute left. Brad, two quick things. Mirkovich's injury. Where is he right now that you know? And how strong is this, the coaches still feel about this team?
2: I mean, the expectations are very high. Top five team. And with Mirkovich, I think that a lot of it, they're not going to rush him back because they know they need him at the end of the year. But I think he's slowly going through this. He's doing a lot of stuff. You know, he's shooting from his from a seat and doing things like trying to get as much conditioning he can with not being able to use your foot, all these types of things, you know, dribbling with on the ground. So he's chomping at the bit, but they have to kind of hold him back and make sure that he's completely healed so that there's no reoccurrence. And I think that's the important thing.
0: Yeah, it's, again, the team seems to have a handle on these things. You never know with an injury, but we had the opportunity to get a tour through Ubbin, and you know, you take a look at the training facility, and Brad Underwood and Josh Whitman talked, you know, 4 years ago or whatever it was, about the importance of you know, getting regenerated. And you look at some of these tools that they have, like the treadmill and the pool, et cetera, you can see where a guy like Mirkovich, if you're going to get an injury, it's being at a school with the facilities that Illinois has to help you get through that. And there probably is not a better place he could be to work his way through this injury.
1: Yeah, absolutely. So we can't wait for that to start. By the way, three exhibition games coming up here, starting in October, mid-October at Cincinnati. So plenty of chances to kind of get some things worked out before they get it done for real. All right, we keep it real here. Coming up next, Matt Stevens joining us from the Illini Guys. And a bit later, he's a voice of the Fighting Illini, Brian Barnhart. Busy, busy day here on the Sports Spectacular. Stay with us on the Illini Guys Radio Network.
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1: So again, next Thursday night, it all begins at Geese Memorial Stadium and that gigantic scoreboard that's over there in the south end zone. Hey, joining us once again from the Atlanta guys. He is the football writer analyst, Matt Stevens. Matt, here we go. 8 months of talking about it since the team came off the bowl win down in the Music City Bowl in Nashville. And here we go. Obviously, in college football, nothing stays the same. A lot of guys leaving who really made this program, these 19 wins over these past two seasons. What are you looking for from this team here starting next Thursday when they take on UAB?
14: Feels like about 8 months we've been talking about the video board too. So like,
1: yeah,
14: let's get this. Let's have toe meet leather at this point. What do you say? Yeah. I've had a lot of people tell me that like, they don't expect to see a whole lot because it's going to be so vanilla on both sides of the ball because Illinois is a 28.5 point underdog, and I just don't buy it. I think we're going to have a lot of answers coming out of this game against UAB, and the reason for that is because there's been so much change, whether it's been personnel on offense or scheme and personnel on defense. You've got to get these younger players, these younger inexperienced players, or at least inexperienced together players, cohesive, you know, on a cohesive level against an opponent that you feel like you can win, but you've got to run your stuff. And so I do think we're going to get a sense. I got a really good sense during the open practice last weekend of what Illinois was going to look like on both sides of the ball, but I think you're going to get a better sense of what they want to do, you know, what kind of tempo they want to run with, how they want to run the football, how do they want to get Caden Hauser comfortable, what is this defense going to look

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5: Guys that have never played in this scheme before. You've got a guy in Bobby Houck who's never called this scheme before as a defensive coordinator, and he's going to be up in the booth for the first time in 20-plus years. So I think you've got to figure out who you are, what you are, what you want to do, and what makes sense and what works out well. I don't think that Duke is going to be completely off guard next week with what they see in this UAB. In this UAB game, it's not like they're not going to record the game and they're not going to take notes, because I do think that Illinois has to get some things done and again start feeling good about what they are on both sides of the ball. And to do that, you've got to start running your stuff. Now, I don't think it's going to be a full gamut, but I do think you're going to get a lot of answers on both sides of the ball of what this is going to look like.
6: So the defense allows, the 3-3-5 allows for a lot of blitzes from a lot of looks. What do you think the advantages are for the Illini playing that defense as they trot that out against UAB and Duke?
5: The advantages are that the strength of this team is in the back five. And so you're getting more of the guys that you feel like can be on the field and difference makers if you're playing more secondary personnel. And what is secondary personnel, meaning DBs? Like your Matthew Baileys, your Xavier Scotts, your Juice Clarks. I think Jaquan Morris is going to show himself out to be a really, really good player, because you don't steal somebody or you don't get somebody to flip from Southern California as a commitment if you don't think he's very good. So I just named you four of the starters in the defensive back room. Some of those younger guys that are probably going to play, those inexperienced guys that came over in the transfer portal, LaVon Williams, James Finley, the fourth from Northern Illinois. Some of those guys are going to get in too. But the strength of this Illinois team is guys that are about 215 pounds or less. And I think that, you know, Illinois needs to showcase that. And I think that you could cause a lot of havoc in what you do, you know, in the second and third level of this defense with what Bobby Houck wants to employ with that 3-3-5.
7: You know, it's been 3 years now since we've had to break in a new quarterback. Luke Altmyer came on and, you know, a little struggle at the start. We all were there against that first game against Toledo, that fourth down play caught by the receiver. I'm sorry?
5: Casey Washington.
7: Yeah, thank you. Yeah, yeah. Now the NFL. Yeah, and that kind of saved him that first game. Sure. Altmyer leaves as one of the most prolific passers in Illinois history, and that's saying something considering the quarterbacks that have come through. Do you expect Caton Hauser to be ahead of where Luke Altmyer was in his first year with the Illini?
5: He better be, because they're paying him to be that. Like, I think that's the best way to kind of look at this, Larry, is that. Do I think Caton Hauser will be further ahead in his development and his ability to make plays than Luke Altmyer was in 2023? Yes, I do. And everybody in the Smith Center thinks so too. And everybody in that offense thinks so too. I think there's going to be, I wrote about this on IlliniGuys.com, the symmetry and chemistry between him and Jake Renfro, the new center from Wisconsin and Cincinnati, is very, very significant, because uniquely to what this Illinois defense, what Barry Lunny likes to do, they give a lot of responsibility to the center and they give a lot of responsibility to the quarterback. So they have to be in sync. These are guys that showed up just months ago. And, you know, quoting Jake Renfro, if we're not friends, this doesn't work. So there's been a lot of chemistry that has been built. These guys are both co-captains. Luke was not a co-captain in 2023 when he arrived. And so I do think that they're buying into Caton Hauser, and Caton Hauser is getting comfortable very, very quickly. I did not leave camp, my coverage of camp, thinking that Caton Hauser was going to be a problem in any way, based on everybody that I've talked to throughout the Smith Center. So I think you can see him be very, very comfortable in whatever Barry Lunny wants him to do very, very quickly.
8: We've talked a lot about the defense, defensive line, all this stuff. I think in lack of depth there, mm-hmm. but it seems like wide receiver is another position that is dwindling. I mean, with whether it's injuries, whatever, Hauser has to have someone to throw the football to. Right. What are your thoughts on that position? Can they be enough?
5: Justin Stepp has had a hell of a job just trying to get bodies out there for practice every day. I mean, that's not an encouraging.

0: thing to hear if you're an Illini fan, but Colin Dickson, the returning fourth-year co-captain, is really the only guy that I have not seen in a green jersey throughout the month of August. You've got guys like Jason Platt, who's probably not going to play this Thursday against UAB, and we don't know when he's going to come back. You've got guys like Braden Trimble, who's been in a green jersey, who's probably going to take that starting spot from Jason Platt now. It's his time now. And then you've got Hudson Clement, who's been in a green jersey the entire time, precautionary wise, but I think he'll probably start and play, and that they expect big things out of him. I think they have enough, but they cannot, Brad, they cannot afford another injury, because then they're getting really, really thin. I think some of the names you're going to want to keep in your back, keep in the back of your mind, are a true freshman named Nate Ziffey, who is a former Harvard commit, who is one of those Matthew Bailey, Mac Resetich late arrivals to the recruiting class that Brett Bielema just keeps talking about over and over and over and over again. And so I think he's part of that, guys that you may not have understood, that could be a factor. But this is Braden Tremble's time now, after a very, very injury-plagued first year at Illinois. His rookie season at Illinois was not very, very productive, only because he couldn't stay active, essentially out of the medical room. He has been more healthy this August, and there are encouraging things that I'm seeing out of him for his second year at Illinois.
1: When it comes to special teams, there's not a lot of experience there, at least a total transition. What can the Illini fans expect?
0: The return of Ethan Malcheski is very interesting, because he does, I mean, he holds that record at Illinois, the 63-yard field goal, but he's also gotten a lot better from, I would say, your intermediate to moderate field goals. Lucas Assad is probably your short game field goal kicker. And then I still don't know who won the battle at punter. If you look at it that way, I think you have your battle. And I don't know if that isn't going to go out long throughout the entire season. I do think special teams wise, they feel good about it, because they promoted Chris Hurd, who had been there for 4 years under when Robbie Disher left for Ohio State. They feel like the guy leading that unit is very, very solid. And they have guys that are still on that unit. Like Caden Fagan has always played special teams, on punt team. The guy that called the play 2 years ago against Michigan, the fake punt for Tanner Arkin to run down the field 30 yards, was TJ McMillan, and he's still in that role. So he's essentially the quarterback of the punt team. I think you could see Illinois having a lot of success, and at least being very, very organized, because TJ is back there.
2: All right, great reporting all this preseason camp. We can't wait for your stuff next week. Thursday night's the night. Matt, the season's here. Enjoy. Can't wait to see your great work on IlliniGuys.com.
0: Thanks, guys. Appreciate it.
2: All right, appreciate it. Matt Stevens joining us once again, IlliniGuys.com, senior football writer and analyst. And again, we'll talk more football up next. It is the guy who will be calling the shots here for the past quarter century. He has been that man, Brian Barnhart, joining us next here on the Sports Spectacular.
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2: Well, he has been the voice of the Illinois Fighting Illini men's basketball and football teams for now 25th year, so a quarter century, and he's still like a day over 35. Brian Barnhart joining us right now. Brian, great to have you on the show. I want to talk first off that you are in you are the voice of an era that we have not seen before in Illinois sports in terms of coming off a Final Four in basketball and then a football program that's won 19 games over the past two seasons, never done before. What's it like for you to be a part of this? And you follow the team. You grew up in the area, of course. What's it like for you to have this front row seat to history with these programs?
12: Yeah, it really is. You're right. And when you think about it, you know, it was sometimes, and you guys know this, sometimes it was hard to get the football program and the basketball program to be great at the same time. Usually one was up or one was down. Every once in a while, probably late 80s, early 90s, the football program under Makovic was doing pretty well, pretty consistently. So, I mean, that's kind of when you go back to some comparisons, you can go back to the late 80s, early 90s. But then, of course, with basketball, you had the whole Deion Thomas episode that then threw it back a little bit at one point, and the whole thing with Iowa. But it's great. And, the interesting thing is in the early 2000s, when I started and took over for Jim Turpin, Bill Self was here and we were winning Big Ten championships and Ron Turner won a championship in football. And then, of course, football kind of fell back down a little bit. Ron Zook had to rebuild it back to the Rose Bowl. Bruce Weber kept it going there for, a few years right after Bill with the Final Four run in 05. So early on, I thought, well, this is going to be the way it is all the time. Early on, we're winning Big Ten championships. I told people this spring, I said, the 05 basketball ride was unbelievable. It was like a coronation. And you almost, I know I did, I took it for granted. I was like, well, we're just going to do this again, and it's going to be a regular thing. And then, about 10 years later, when both football and basketball were really struggling, you wondered if you were ever going to get back to that. So it's nice to be able to be on the high end of this. And as you mentioned, Larry, some record setting things the last couple of years with the bowl wins back to back over the SEC teams and the 19 wins and the 8-1 record in one run games or one score games for football. And then getting to a Final Four, getting to the Elite Eight was big. And then breaking through to the Final Four the way they did. So, yeah, it's certainly a high point. You look at the synergy, what Josh Whitman has going on with the athletic department. I know the president's going to change, in the next year or so with Tim Killeen, but he's been stable and they've had a smooth transition with the chancellor. And you guys remember not all that long ago, there was a lot of turmoil in everything. And so we're really at a pretty good zenith right now in all the sports.
1: Yeah. It reminds me a lot of when I was in high school, when the football program under Mike White and the basketball program under Lou Henson were so good. And we kept thinking, just like you did, that, oh, this is going to be this way forever. It's kind of fun to be like Ohio State or, Michigan. That didn't last. When you're looking at this upcoming year in basket or in football in particular, what kind of prep do you do? Like, fans hear you and you know, you got all the names right and you're feeling good. And you get the, you know, you know what you're doing after 25 years, but what type of prep does it take in preseason for the announcing team to get ready to go?
12: Well, I think, you know, for one thing, I'm like for the Alabama Birmingham game, I'm already ready for it. First games are always tricky, especially in this day and age with the transfer portal. I mean, you look at the entire defense. I mean, Birmingham, for instance, gave up 35 points a game last year. So they basically replaced the defensive coordinator. They replaced basically the entire team with a whole list of transfers. And so you got to figure that out a little bit. So I try to get prepared for the first game a little differently. Once they play a game, you've got a stat sheet that tells you, oh, these are the guys that play. So in this game, you've got to kind of be ready for anybody and anything. As far as, you know, a chance to watch the team when I can. I know Kerry Davis comes up and usually catches a couple of practices. I know Kevin Mitchell has been out there. I saw him the other night. So we're all just kind of looking for different things. Even Martin O'Donnell was out there, and he's not even doing the games anymore, but out there for Busey. But so I think we're all just kind of looking for different things. My big thing is just trying to get numbers and repetition. I'll take my score sheet out. People, you know, probably will say, there he goes again. He's out there with his score sheet. But, you know, I'm just trying to get familiar with the Clement 13, Dixon 17, and new guys that are, you know, Jayshon Platt 1. And so just and kind of get an idea of, okay, here's the guys, the, you know, 25, 30 guys that are likely going to play. And then we'll go from there when we get through the first game.
2: Brett Bielema coming in his sixth season there at Illinois. And look, again, has done some things that we have not seen before, right? In a program that lately in football has really struggled. But we mentioned again, in terms of the 10 wins and the 2 years ago, 9 wins last season, back-to-back bowl games. How does he build on that now with all the change that he's had? And now that he's raised the bar, how does he maintain that? What's the feeling right now in camp going into this new season without some key people?
12: Yeah, no, I mean, I think, and you guys know this, I mean, I think that's what people looking from the outside in say, well, they've lost Altmaier, they've lost Akis, they've lost all these guys. Let's pick a middle of the Big Ten. And, you know, that's probably, you know, a situation where they just don't know necessarily who's coming in, less so than, you know, who left. And so I think the feeling is it's going to be, when I look at it, one is, what does this 3-3-5 defense look like? What does it do? You know, because Brett Bielema told me at Big Ten Media Days, he goes, I wanted a defense that was hard to scout. Not a lot of teams play it, but and some may play some form of it and so forth. So I'm kind of interested to see how that goes. Offensively, I think they're fine. You know, they got really good receivers. They've got a really good quarterback. Hauser looks the part. To me, just based on his stats, completion percentage, he's already kind of ahead of where Luke Altmaier was, maybe within a, you know, after Luke had been here a year or two, he's probably a little bit ahead of him at that point. And we all know what Luke became in year three. I love the running backs. Offensive line, I'm interested to see. They've got a couple of spots to fill on the left side, you know, left guard, left tackle. Henderson's back. Kanapik's going to get some time, I would think. And of course, Renfro is the headliner at center. So I think everybody that's around the program and watching it saying, okay, let's see how this new defense works. And you can't forget too, that you've got basically, aside from the snappers who are back, you've got basically all new kickers and punters. And we got pretty reliant on David Alano, as we saw last year in a couple of games. So that's going to be interesting to see how that develops. So we can talk about the schedule too a little bit, but I think, you know, Ohio State's very tough, obviously. Oregon's very tough. You got two of the top teams in the country, one road, one home. Probably your season's going to be determined what you do with the at Michigan State, at UCLA. Can you go to the West Coast and beat that team? Can you go to Maryland and win? Can you beat Iowa? Kirk Ferentz always can make your offense look, you know, slow for some reason. And so to me, those are the three or four games that determine if this is, are we going to win 10 again, or is it going to be 7, you know, or, you know, and it's funny that we talk now, cause that's where Brett Bielema, what he's done, raised the expectations that, if I'm a fan and I'm thinking, well, we only win seven, that'd be disappointing. You know, I want to win more games than that, which is good because we haven't had that kind of pressure, you know, year after year.
1: He's definitely changed the bar for Illinois sports. And I think that's critically important when you're looking at this schedule. You know, you talk about Michigan State being a key one. I look at that Duke game and say, okay, you know, here we got an ACC team coming in, gives us an idea. And unlike Indiana, you know, Illinois is choosing to play a team that is a threat coming in, as opposed to, you know, an Alabama style schedule. As you look at this, what do you think, you know, the 3-3, the part of that scares me is not the defense, but the three guys up front. Mm-hmm. And the three guys playing linebacker, so there's a lot of talent there, but not a lot of experience. And how do you look at that as a broadcaster? And as you've talked to the coaches and stuff, how mm-hmm. are they looking at it?
12: Yeah, I think, you know, they like, you know, you look at a Daryl Prater, you know, comes in. You know, you look at Pat Farrell, who's been a backup, but can he be a starter? You know, you look at Joe Barna, who had a great bowl game against Tennessee, but only had 20 tackles last year. So, I mean, it's not like he had 70 or 80.
1: Yeah.
12: But, yeah, I mean, you're right. I think that's the one thing to watch. What I'm watching for, and I know that Kevin Mitchell, who's on our broadcast on the defensive side, and Kerry are going to be watching for, is can those guys step up into those starting roles? I mean, Gabe Backus is hard enough to replace, but he got a lot of reps too. But these guys that rotated through now have to step up. And, you know, linebackers, obviously Kreutz has played – a good number of, you know, over the time he's been at Illinois, a number of snaps. And, yeah, you're right. I think you've got some linebackers in there that are either new or did not play a lot. So that's the thing we're going to have to watch. The secondary, I think, is fine if they stay healthy.
1: Yeah.
12: It's Scott, you know, Juice Clark, you know, Matt Bailey. I mean, just go down the list. Matt Resetich has played a lot. So I'm pretty confident without injury, they're going to be just fine back there. But I think you make a good point on the three and the three. I mean, those are some guys that haven't played a lot of football necessarily, but now they're asked to be the frontline guys.
2: You know, so looking at this season right now, Illinois never had three consecutive 8-win seasons, but that seems like that's on the table. The schedule you mentioned, Ohio State, Oregon will be a tough test, but you avoid Michigan, avoid Indiana, avoid USC. What does this team have to do well with so many changes to get to that 8-win plateau yet again and do something again this program has never done before?
12: Yeah, that's a good question. We'll continue to win the close games, I think. I mean, and even in the 5 and 7 years that Brett Bielema had, you know, we were possession or two away from being bowl eligible those years. So I think if they continue to win the close games, and sometimes those are coin flip games anyway, I mean, you know, the USC game, you know, you had to kick the field goal to win. You know, the Tennessee game, you had to get the first down on fourth down to get the field goal to win. You know, can they keep themselves in these games? I am interested to see with Caden Hauser and you know, the offensive coordinator, Barry Lunney, how those two click. I mean, I don't think it'll be an issue, but, you know, it's just a different – every quarterback is a little different, you know, from DeVito to Altmaier to Hauser. So – I'm kind of interested to see how that goes, but I think they've probably, for me, they've got to get the defensive scheme they're running. They've got to get it comfortable, get it to where it's hard to scout. You know, can they, I guess what I'm told is, and maybe you guys have talked about this too, but you give a quarterback one look and then you do multiple things defensively out of it to try to throw the quarterback off. You know, can they get all that done? In these early games, they'll have a chance to, you know, figure it out, which they'll need to before they get to Ohio State. But so I'm kind of the key, you know, how quickly the 3-3-5 settles in. And then just interested to see if they can get the running game going. I mean, they got enough last year. I think it was 138 yards a game on the ground. I think, you know, they need a little more than that, I think, if you want to compete in the upper division of the Big Ten and be in the playoff consideration, but there's a couple of things there anyway.
1: Yeah, and I look at Colin Dixon. If he elevates himself like a Pat Bryant, that could give this offense a whole new look that maybe people don't expect. I think he's maybe one of the more underrated players coming into this season in the Big Ten.
12: Yeah, I think so. And he had almost 600 yards last year.
1: Yeah.
12: Receiving, so it wasn't like he, you know, didn't contribute, which he did. I love watching Hudson Clement. He's very, to me, very Beatty-like in that he gets open, it seems like. And I think he's going to be, I know they're excited about Braden Trimble from Mount Zion, and they were really excited about Platt. And I think he's, I think Coach mentioned the other day, maybe a game or two before he gets back. But he was really impressive in practice and really fast. And, I think, at 700 and some yards at Florida Atlantic. So they need to get him healthy, too, before they get to Columbus.
2: Get a quick question for you about basketball. Obviously, Illinois, the Final Four, they're in everybody's preseason top five. Some even have them number one of the nation, returning a lot of guys. Very optimistic right now with Brad Underwood's team. What does this team have to do to get back to the Final Four? Like you mentioned, I mean, it took them 21 years to do it a second time in your tenure. I know you don't want to wait for 21 years.
12: Getting to a Final Four is, you got to be good. You got to be a little bit lucky. And people could say, well, Illinois got lucky. They didn't have to play Florida. Yeah, that's probably true. Playing Iowa to get to the Final Four. But even to me, that was tricky because you had to beat Iowa, those old Hawkeyes to try to get to the Indianapolis. So that game scared me more than anything. But no, I think, Mirkovic, getting banged up, I'm glad it was July and not November. that would be a bigger issue. I think he's going to be fine. Tomislav, Coach Underwood mentioned in his golf outing that Tomislav's dealing with a visa issue, I think, in Croatia, trying to get back. So, they're trying to get that figured out. So they got a little things they've got to, do to get ready. But are we going to see another Keaton Wagler? I don't know. that would almost be impossible to replicate that. But that'll be interesting to see. And then I guess the young man from Estonia has been turning a lot of heads too. It's like last year, you start out, it all looks good on paper, and then stuff happens, and they are going to start really early. They got three exhibition games now, and the one in Cincinnati I think is mid-October. But the only team I've seen, of course, at Illinois was the 05 team that I felt pretty good in November that this team's going to be in the Final Four.
2: Yeah,
12: and even that took a 15-point rally in the last 4 minutes to beat Arizona. So you just never know. Getting to the Final Four is really hard. But is Illinois capable? Huh. Man,
2: yeah.
12: On paper for sure.
2: It'll be fun to watch this year. Hey, Brian, listen, congrats on 25 years. There is a voice of the Illini. Look forward to talking to you soon.
12: Hey, yeah, we didn't even get to the video board, did we?
2: No, that's right. Oh, yeah, that's right. Let's get in. Let's get that in very quickly. The largest video board.
12: Yeah.
2: Do you have any wear sunglasses during games? It's so large and so bright.
12: If there's nothing on the screen but bright light, you could basically see it from space, I think.
1: Does it mess with the airflow going in?
12: I think it's got to. We're going to find out, I think, more so in October, November, but it's as big as advertised. And the sound is really crisp.
1: In your contract, Brian, how many times are they required to put a close up of you on that massive screen per game?
12: Oh, I don't think they want that. There's a reason I'm in radio, not TV,
2: All right, my friend. Listen, man, great to talk to you as always. Good to catch up. Glad you had a great summer, and can't wait to see you here on Saturdays and hear you all on the Illini Radio Network. We appreciate your time.
12: Looking forward to it, guys. Thanks.
2: All right, buddy. Appreciate it. Brian Barnard, once again, voice of the Fighting Illini, and they kick off next Thursday at home against UAB. All right, more to come after this.
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22: We're back wrapping up the Atlanta Guys Sports Spectacular this week, and Mike, at college football season, you and I are the, we love it, right? Because we can sit on our couch and watch TV and eat nachos and whatever, we pizza and have a great time. But they actually play these games not just for us to eat nachos, they try and win. So let's talk these four power conferences. We're going to count the ACC. Who's going to win? We'll start with the ACC, the aforementioned Atlantic Coast Conference. Who's the winner?
1: I think we'll probably agree on this, but I don't know how you pick against Miami. They are loaded for bear. They got a real taste of success, and they want more. I think that's going to be easily the best team in that conference.
22: Yeah, I think that's it's very interesting. They have the most talent, but they've never won the ACC. They've been there since 2004, and they've never won the ACC. I didn't even think about that, but until you read about it, you're like, whoa. So maybe there's like a curse or something. But yeah, so I got to go with Miami too. All right, the next almost huge league, the Big 12. And I feel like we're in the same boat, Mike. I think it's hard to pick against one team.
1: Yeah, Texas Tech, although they don't have Sorsby. But again, they've got a billionaire writing the checks.
22: It's so quite a gamble to go without Sorsby.
1: Yeah.
22: Or with him.
1: Yeah, either way. So at least they don't have to worry about any sort of horrible penalties for playing a guy who's bad on his own team. But I think that Texas Tech team is going to be the best in the Big 12.
22: Yeah, I think you're right. I think Texas Tech is the team. And my question would be, like, you know, obviously quarterback, but they have a favorable schedule too. So I like Texas Tech. Big 10, back-to-back-to-back national champions. Big 10, who's going to win it?
1: I am going to go a little bit against what people are saying, although it looks like I'm going with the favorite. But I think Indiana is going to pull through and be the Big 10 champ again, mainly because I think Ohio State has a brutal schedule that they're probably going to lose a game or two just because of that difficulty level. And I do think Indiana is still very, very good. And now Cignetti's all mad because people don't believe in him.
22: Yeah, I think that's a good bet. I think it's possible Ohio State doesn't win the Big Ten and still wins the national title.
1: Yep.
22: But my pick to win the Big Ten is Oregon. I think Dan Lanning's finally got to bust through and get this and get this Big Ten championship, and we'll go from there. And then last, not least, the SEC. Probably more teams to pick from here, but what do you think here, Mike?
1: I think Texas has a brutal schedule. I think I would pick them, but I think the schedule's tough, and also everything that's under a microscope there, you know, whether it's Arch, whether it's Sark, I just think playing for them is like playing for the Yankees anymore. So I'm going to go with Kirby Smart, the man who's got the titles that nobody thinks about or talks about anymore.
22: Yeah, I think Kirby Smart. I think Georgia is the favorite. I think they are the team to win. I think Texas has the most talent, but I think there are a lot of teams there, right there. You know what, though? I'm going to go with a wild card. Nobody's picking them. Give me the Crimson Tide. I think Alabama finds a way to get it done. I don't know why I'm picking them, but just because I can, and there's no loss. If I'm wrong, I'm wrong. So it is what it is. So but I'm picking the Crimson Tide to win the SEC.
2: And we will leave it there. All right, good stuff, fellas. Hey, enjoy this weekend. Kickoff Thursday night, Illinois and UAB. 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

0: From ABC News, I'm Chuck Severson. Rescue crews are finding survivors in areas buried by floods along the border between Nepal and China. Some are Americans. Chinese and Nepali officials report over 600 dead, thousands missing. ABC's Britt Clennett in Kathmandu.
1: We traveled to Bidur, one of the hardest hit villages. Search and rescue teams using bulldozers to scoop through the rubble in the hope of finding survivors. The mud and now rain making the rescue efforts even harder. Soldiers carrying 350 people trapped inside this mud-filled hydroelectric dam tunnel to safety. As contact is made with the worst hit areas, the number reported missing is skyrocketing. That includes at least 90 American citizens.
0: The disaster caused by the collapse of a glacier holding back a lake. Total deaths in a Russian attack near the Ukrainian capital Kyiv are at least 37, say local officials. Jury deliberations in the Lindsay Clancy trial in Plymouth, Mass. Suspended for the weekend. Accused of killing her three children, the defense blames postpartum psychosis. In Plymouth, ABC's Deborah Roberts.
2: Passionate voices have surfaced outside this courthouse, some reminding us to remember the young victims, others calling attention to postpartum mental illness. As one advocate told me today, a painful, dark subject has been brought into the light.
0: 6 months after President Trump said the Iran war would wrap up in a few weeks, gasoline.
3: The average price of a gallon, now $4.06, up $1.12 since the U.S. attacked Iran. All contributing to stubborn inflation, which the new chairman of the Federal Reserve flagged as a chief concern.
4: So the Fed's predominant focus right now should be on prices.
3: Kevin Warsh saying if inflation doesn't ease up soon, the central bank would have, quote, work to do, hinting at a possible interest rate hike to come.
0: ABC News Chief White House Correspondent Mary Bruce, you're listening to ABC News.
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0: Fraud charges against a man who allegedly pretended to be a former NFL player and another man accused of pretending to be his banker. ABC's Jacqueline Lee.
6: 35-year-old Dejon Love and 18-year-old Taylor Chan charged with conspiracy to commit wire fraud after allegedly defrauding more than two dozen women out of $1.3 million. Now, court documents say in February of 2022, Love would meet women through dating apps, and the two, they would gain the trust of these women, according to officials, and then allegedly take their money to so-called invest it.
0: Risks as the use of marijuana is rising. ABC News medical correspondent Dr. Darian Sutton.
7: Legal use and acceptable use or acceptance and common use doesn't mean risk-free. And so marijuana does come with risks. There are short-term risks that are associated with, for example, changes in judgment, mood, coordination. That can lead to your increased risk of traumatic accidents. There's also long-term risk. We know that cannabis increases our heart rate and our blood pressure. That can increase our risk of cardiovascular disease, increasing our risk of heart attacks and strokes. There's also a mental health factor here, increasing risk of anxiety, paranoia, panic, and then there's a dependence and addiction risk.
0: A former White House teleprompter operator accused of using inside knowledge to make bets on the prediction market, Cauchy, has been ordered to turn over more than $100,000 in profits and pay a $65,000 fine, all as part of a settlement with federal officials. Bets were allegedly made on what President Trump would say. Chuck Severson, ABC News.
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15: Normal is broke and common sense is weird. 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I'm Rachel Cruz, hosting this hour with Jade Warshaw. So give us a call at 888-825-5225, and we'll answer your questions about your life and your money. All right, first up, we have Justin in Knoxville, Tennessee. Hi, Justin. Welcome to the show.
16: Hi, how are you?
15: Hi, we're doing great. How can we help?
16: So I'm just trying to figure out, we've got a little over $100,000 in debt. We get married in a little over a month, and we are aiming to be as close to debt-free as possible. Obviously not with the house, but try and get everything else paid off to where we can have, you know, more freedom to do the things that we want to do.
17: So how much of the $100,000 is the house, and how much of it is like consumer debt?
16: Now the house is another $205,000. The a little over a hundred is our cars and credit cards.
17: Oh, okay. Okay. So break it out for us. Tell us about the cars. Tell us about the credit cards.
16: So we've got, in her car, we have about $54,000. In my truck, we've got about $49,700.
17: Oh, boy, gosh. That's a lot of debt on cars.
18: I hope you guys make a ton.
15: Yeah, what do y'all make, Justin? What will your household income be combined and everything in a month?
16: Combined a month would be around $13,000.
17: All right.
16: And that's after tax.
17: After tax. Okay. And then the credit cards are just another, what, like five?
16: Yeah, we've got $2,800 on one, $2,500 on another, and then $600 on one and $700 on another.
17: Okay.
16: So little over $6,000 and split between four cards.
17: So I thought I heard you say, and maybe I misunderstood, I thought I heard you say, I'd love to have as much of this paid off before the wedding as possible. Did I hear that correctly?
16: Not before, but
17: okay.
16: We're going to start on it now, whatever plan we have, and just getting it done as quickly as possible is what we'd like.
17: Well, I asked that because, I mean, I'm looking at these cars and I'm thinking, oh my gosh, what an easy offload of almost $100,000 of debt.
15: Yeah, and bringing home, you know, $130,000, $160,000. So, yeah, the cars, Justin, they need to go.
16: Yeah, and so what we've kind of, you know, planned out in our head is the snowball on the credit cards.
17: Mm-hmm.
16: And then double and triple on one car until it's paid off, and then moving it all over to the other car.
17: I mean, here's the problem with that. So what Rachel said earlier is she was hinting at a rule of thumb that we have here, which is things that are going down in value, things with wheels and motors, should really be no more than half of your annual income gross, right? So if you're around 130K, is that right?
16: Together we're a little over that.
17: Okay.
16: She makes $105,000 a year. I make $56,000.
17: Okay.
16: We're around 160, close to it.
17: 160. Okay. Still, that is way more than what I would say, because half that puts you at 80 in cars, and you're at $100,000 in cars.
16: Yeah.
17: Over 100,000.
10: How much could you sell them for?
16: Hers probably 50, mine probably 38.
10: Okay, so you're underwater on both of them.
17: Do you have any money saved?
16: Yeah, we've got close to probably 60 in savings.
17: I love that. Is that for the wedding?
16: That's just kind of for everything. So the house is a new thing. We just got our house put on some family property, and we've spent probably 30 in what we had. So we had close to 90 before we started on the house.
17: Mm-hmm.
16: And we're in the mid-50s now, or close to 60.
17: So here's what I'm hearing. What I'm hearing is, and I love that you're calling now, you know, that you guys are starting a marriage fresh, because you really need organization. I think that you guys have good intention, but everything's kind of everywhere and there's not a solid plan around it. And I would love to see you go into the marriage with a very clean perspective on how we feel about debt, how we feel about savings, how we're going to operate our lives going forward. And I would personally love to see you guys start that on a fresh foundation. If you said in the next 30 days, we're really going to be serious about selling off these cars, you have the money to clear the deficit, right? And then you have the money to turn around and buy something reasonable in cash for both of you. You could both spend $15,000 on a car and still have $30,000 left, which is a great starter emergency fund. It's probably around, you know, gets you close to the 3 months of expenses point. So, and then meanwhile, you could cash flow paying off the credit cards, and you truly could go into the first month of what of your marriage debt free.
10: 100%.
17: How amazing would that feel?
16: Yeah.
10: Justin, guys,
16: absolutely.
10: Do y'all both feel this way? Who's kind of driving this idea of changing your financial situation? Is it more you, or is it her? Is it both of you guys?
16: It's both of us. We're not in a hard spot. Like, we have the cash flow to pay the debts. Our big thing is, like, we want to be able to not have to worry about making so many payments monthly. Mm-hmm. You know, it feels like we're always spending $500, $600, $700 here.
17: Yeah.
16: And then our big $1,800 mortgage is a big thing, which we plan to refinance that in a year or so and get it lower.
17: The thing is, that's not, the mortgage shouldn't feel that way, because the mortgage is actually a fair piece of your $13,000 take home. The reason it feels like that is because of this debt, specifically probably your car payments are what feel astronomical. And when you add that all together, suddenly that $13,000 is whittled down and you don't feel like you're being able to enjoy it.
10: Yeah. Justin, how much are you guys paying in car payments per month?
16: So my truck, the 49,000, that is at 584 a month.
10: Okay.
16: And then her car, which had a start of 85,000, that we pay 980 a month on.
10: Good night.
17: Plus insurance.
16: Yeah, plus insurance. Yeah. We pay 390 a month in insurance.
10: So y'all are 2,000 a month basically in cars.
17: That's more than you pay for your house.
16: Right. Right.
17: That doesn't sit right with me. Does it sit right with you?
16: No, and that's what that's a big reason why we've been talking about, first of all, getting all these cards paid off and then figuring something out with the vehicles.
17: So what do you think you're going to do? Because Rachel and I laid out our point of view. What do you think going off this call is your first course of action?
16: Talk to her about her car. Hers a big one, I would imagine.
10: Justin, yours is close. Yours is close.
17: Yeah, why don't you marinate on this a little bit longer? Because I think you'll find that what Rachel and I are saying is the quickest course to what you asked us early on, which is, you said, I'd love to go into the marriage with as little debt as possible. And Rachel and I gave you a solution to do that.
10: Yep. Pay off those credit cards, sell the cars, Justin, and start new. Just start fresh.
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10: 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Welcome to the show.
26: Hi, how are we doing today?
10: Hi, we're doing great. How can we help?
26: I had a question. In a few months, I'm going to be inheriting a paid-off $400,000 house and around $38,000 in cash. And I was wondering if it'd be a good idea to put a mortgage on the house. to pay off some of my debt.
10: Okay. For the sole purpose of paying off debt?
26: And to renovate the house, actually.
10: And to renovate the house. Okay. How much debt do you have?
26: Currently around $45,000.
10: Apparently. What do you mean? You're like, that's what they're telling me. That's what they're telling me.
26: Yeah. So $25,000 of that is a car loan. Okay. And $20,000 in credit cards.
10: Credit cards. Okay. How much do you make a year?
26: About $85,000.
10: Okay.
17: So you mentioned that there was cash, $38,000 cash. I mean, what would cause you not to put that on the $45,000 of debt and then just cash flow the other, you know, $7,000 or whatever's left?
26: That's a good, I was planning on paying off the credit cards with that and then fixing up a few things and repairing the truck. So that's where that was going to go, was to pay off the credit cards and then keep the truck loan and then pull out like $100,000 to pay off the truck, renovate the house.
17: How

0: WJBC and Beer Nuts present the Scott Miller Show hat. This is an embroidered baseball cap. On the front of it, the Beer Nuts logo and the Scott Miller Show logo. And on the back of the hat, my cartoon photo with the big mustache. This is not a contest prize. This hat is not for sale. The only way to get a Scott Miller hat is when I gift them randomly. Now, there is only one rule. You cannot ask for a hat. If you ask for one, you are restricted from receiving a hat. You are banned. You do not get a hat. WJBC, good morning. Who's this?
1: Good morning. This is your mom. I want a hat. I'm a down low.
0: Mom?
1: We won't tell anybody.
0: What is rule number one?
2: Don't ask for a hat.
0: No hat for her.
3: So my goal and Jade's goal for you would be to not only not take out this mortgage to go deeper in the cycle you've been in, but to become a free man and to have autonomy over your money and actually get out of debt and still get what you want. So that's what I want to lay out for you. This is what I would do. And Jade, you can concur or, you know, push back.
4: So far, I concur.
3: Yes. So I would take your $38,000 in cash. And I would pay off the credit cards tonight. You'll have $18,000 left. I would either use some of that cash to fix the $3,000 you need on the truck and then throw $15,000 at the loan, get it down to $10,000, and then say, you know what, I'm going to throw $2,000 to $3,000 a month at this and get it paid off in the next 3 months.
4: Super fast.
3: So we're in at the end of August. You got August, you got September, October, November. By Christmas, Paul, you're completely debt free. Okay. Mm-hmm. And then you're going to start building up an emergency fund over the course of January, February, March, and get at least a 3 month emergency fund. And then we're going to look at the house. So we'll attack the house next spring and we're going to cash flow it.
4: Yes.
3: We're going to see what we need urgently and we're going to save up and fix part of the plumbing over on these three bathrooms that need it the most.
4: Right.
3: And then the next, and then the next, and then the hardwood floors can come next fall. And we're going to just live a life and pace our life decisions based on what we can afford, not what we can borrow.
4: Yeah, I mean, Paul, this $400,000 completely free and clear house is such a blessing.
3: What a gift. Yes.
4: It is a clear, blue, perfect blessing in your lap to turn around and put debt on it. It almost feels disrespectful to the blessing, if I can say that. I don't want to overstep, but it almost does because that person worked hard to be able to leave that legacy gift and for it to be debt-free. And so there's a part of that I see that it just doesn't feel right for you to turn around and take out debt. I mean, am I off base there, or do you feel that too?
5: You're on target.
4: Yeah, I think what Rachel laid out, and I just want to call this out because there is a part of all of us that wants what we want when we want it.
3: Yes.
4: Right. And probably when you received this, it was like, oh gosh, I can do so much now. I can do this and this and this and this. And it's exciting to be able to do the things you want and some of the things that have probably been on your waiting list for years. And it's like, oh gosh, I can finally get to this. But to slow down and do it right and to make sure that you're not adding any lack of gain to yourself, right? Right. You want to be able to keep moving forward and not cause anything to go backwards. And one of the things I say all the time over here is you can't solve a problem while simultaneously creating it. So you do the very first step you have to take is decide, I'm not going to borrow money anymore. And that's, Paul, if there's one thing that I would say leaving this call is that needs to be your mindset. I'm not borrowing any money anymore and I don't need to.
5: That sounds good. That's why I called.
3: Yeah. I mean, honestly, this is a, it's kind of a fork in the road of what you get to decide, this huge gift of a home. And are you going to continue the blessing of it to bless your life, to keep you, to have a level of peace and sanity and control? Or are you going to continue to fall prey to the idea that debt has to be part of your life and that you see an asset, like we see an asset like this, a $400,000 house, and we're like, oh my gosh, like you're done. Like you're like, there's nothing tied to it. Like what a gift. And then some people see it and they're like, oh, it's basically a ching ching. It's like a little miniature bank that I get to go borrow from. And we're like, no, because that turns the gift right back into the problem of sitting there

0: $20,000 of credit card debt and a 20, you know, and a car loan of $25,000.
1: And I think there's an intentionality play on the way of thinking on both sides of this, because we're sitting here saying the intentional thing to do is draw a line in the sand and say, by principle, I'm not a person who's going to borrow money. And there's a very clear intention there. What I find with folks who do borrow money is there's not a clear line. They don't say, you know, for me, $100,000 of debt, that's what I think is a fair amount of debt for me to carry.
0: Mm-hmm.
1: Right? There's no, it's just kind of like, well, if it's 50, if it's 100, if $12,000 on a car, there's no clear line. And we're challenging people to say, be intentional. Like,
0: yes.
1: If he had called in and said, you know what, I just like, I like having $50,000. That's the way I like to do my life. I have $50,000 mm-hmm. of debt. I would almost have more respect for that, because you've just, at least you've made a clear choice.
0: Yeah.
1: But debt is sneaky, and it does cause us to just kind of like go with the flow. And Dave says it, you know, you can wander into debt, and that's just what it is. You just wander in.
0: Yep.
1: But we're telling you, don't wander out. Be so clear. Draw a line in the sand. I don't borrow money.
0: Yeah, and Paul, listen to yourself. You wanted to have this debt paid off in some capacity, right? And you're using more debt to do it, which we don't agree with. But the idea you want it paid off just proves that you don't want it. You don't want it. And so listen to that. Like, there is an inner voice in there that's saying, giving you a message of like, okay, I want this gone. I don't know how to get it gone. I just want it gone. And we're saying, Paul, you take care of it. Keep this asset debt free, the house. And you make some strategic decisions in your budget and with your margin to pay it off.

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4: In Nepali, officials report over 600 dead, thousands missing. ABC's Britt Clennett in Kathmandu.
5: The number of missing people skyrocketing. Among those, at least 90 Americans, like Siddharth Venkatachalam's family.
6: They were, like, excited for this trip.
5: He says he spoke with his mother just hours before the flood, but she, her husband, and sister are still missing.
4: Total deaths in a Russian attack near the Ukrainian capital Kyiv are at least 37, say local officials. 6 months after President Trump said the Iran war would wrap up in a few weeks, the national average for a gallon of gasoline is about 86 cents higher than a year ago. ABC's Andrew Dimbert.
7: Crude oil is trading for $83 a barrel, 17% higher since the start of the war, and groceries are up 2.7%. That's more expensive than this time last year.
4: Iran's leadership now consists of longtime military generals and clerics. This is ABC News.
8: Hear that? That's Alka-Seltzer, the sound of fast heartburn relief. Because when heartburn...
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0: All right, we have Matthew up next in Houston, Texas. Hi, Matthew. Welcome to the show.
1: Hi, how are y'all?
0: Hi, we're doing great. How can we help?
1: Okay, so I feel like I'm running into what might feel like a common thing among like younger people today. I'm not mm-hmm. really sure, but you know, making decent money, but still feeling like it's paycheck to paycheck.
0: Yeah.
1: And I assume that could be a budgeting thing and whatnot, but essentially I kind of just walk you through what we have here. So we have $35,000 in consumer debt.
0: Mm-hmm.
1: We spend $2,400 a month on a leased or a rented house.
0: Mm-hmm.
1: We have two car leases at $300 a month per car, which I'm sure you guys are going to not like.
0: Mm-hmm.
1: you know, all of our main, you know, internet, phones, utilities, groceries are maybe like $650 a month. You know, and insurance and whatnot. I make $92.5 annual, and my wife works as a nurse PRN about 3 to 4 times a month,
0: mm-hmm.
1: which is about $450 maybe a shift. So I guess my question really is there any way we can kind of get out of this hole that's killing our ability to like invest in our kids' future and, you know, have equity in almost anything, most notably a home? And, you know, what are your opinions on the best options for doing so?
0: Yeah. What's the 35 in debt? You said consumer debt. Does that doesn't include the leased cars, right? So is it student loans, credit cards?
1: Right.
2: 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This is an embroidered baseball cap. On the front of it, the Beer Nuts logo and the Scott Miller Show logo.

0: logo, and on the back of the hat, my cartoon photo with the big mustache. This is not a contest prize. This hat is not for sale. The only way to get a Scott Miller hat is when I gift them randomly. Now, there is only one rule. You cannot ask for a hat. If you ask for one, you are restricted from receiving a hat. You are banned. You do not get a hat. WJBC, good morning. Who's this?
1: Good morning. This is your mom. I want a hat. I'm a down low.
0: Mom?
1: We won't tell anybody.
0: What is rule number one?
2: Don't ask for a hat.
0: No hat for her.
3: Instead of being able to focus on something small and kind of check them off your list as you go and feel that momentum. And the other part of that, and I just want to say this because this is helping other people, Matthew, not just you, but those listening, is, you know, the point is to pay as much as you can on the debt, not pay as little as you can on the debt. So that's a teaching moment for everybody. But I do want to know, with your $92,000 and with her nursing, what do you guys bring in every single month?
4: I think it's around gross. It's around 66 if she works three times a month.
3: And what would cause her to not work three times a month? Like, what causes her schedule to be less solid?
4: Right. So we haven't done daycare or anything like that. So she's usually at home with the kids. We have two young kids, a toddler and an infant. And so she usually works on Friday, so I get a half day at home. But, you know, sometimes she may not be able to work four times or three times because we're traveling to her parents, you know, in another city or something like that on the weekend, things like that.
3: Okay. All right. So, yeah, I mean, what's going on here is basically what we would tell everybody. There's really two places that you can start. The first place you need to start is with a budget, right? I think that you have a sense of your numbers, but the way you were talking about them doesn't make me feel like it's something that you guys are doing month to month that you're both all in on.
5: Yeah, because you should have close to $4,000. Everything you just listed out, there should be $4,000 left. Now, I know that didn't include food and a couple of other categories, right? But I think if you guys had a really solid budget, and we'll give you every dollar as our gift to you, to really be able to look line by line and say, what can we cut out? Because hopefully you could throw an extra $2,500 a month at this. And if she decides to pick up some extra work where she can, that's just gravy on top. And you guys will just be slowly, you know, kind of chipping away at this $35,000. But my hope for you, Matthew, is that if you go all in, then that means you would even be working extra. You would be, you know, obviously helping cut the expenses, but like whatever more you can do makes it go faster, right? So say you did $3,000 a month. You guys would be done in 10, 11 months of this debt.
4: Right. Okay. And I've played around with every dollar a little bit. Like, as far, like, you know, obviously we don't have the premium one, and I appreciate you guys for offering that.
5: Mm-hmm.
4: And I just, you know, when I start putting, yeah, you know, I backtrack a little bit, and I just kind of put in numbers from previous months, and it just seems like the surplus just melts away. And then, you know, not paying attention.
5: No, as it would if you were pulling in numbers from last month because you guys weren't on a budget last
3: spending.
5: Month. Yeah. So you have to say, this is how much we want to throw. This is when we want to get out of debt, which means we have to throw this amount every single month, which means we have to find that every single month in the budget, which means we're going to be cutting things.
3: Yes.
5: We're not going out to eat.
4: Right.
5: We're cutting subscription. Like, we are cutting gym membership, everything to get this one magical number every single month that's going to be thrown into debt. And then in 10 months, Matthew, you can put some of that back in. You know what I mean? Like, it's not like it's gone forever, but you guys have to have an aggressive change to see progress. It's just chipping away a little bit here and like, okay, we'll cut that and maybe this.
3: Yeah, you're just trying to avoid
5: you just feel like, yeah, you're not making any traction. That's why we are pretty intense on the sacrifice side of getting out of debt so that you feel momentum happening, because if you don't, it just elongates it and it's exhausting.
3: Well, yeah, it's like it's like anything else. If you want to make progress in an area, you're going to feel the pain of that progress. Like, if you lift weights, you can't just, you know, lift 2.5 pounders. You're not going to build anything.
5: Right.
3: You got to feel it. And so it's the same thing with this. I think Rachel is exactly right. So, for instance, just to give you a real picture with kind of real numbers, if you look back, what is it, August? So if you look back for July and say, what did we spend on groceries? And you found that you spent $1,200 on groceries.

0: groceries, well, then that's you then this month decide we're only going to spend $950 on groceries. If you look back and you say, oh my gosh, we spent, you know,
1: $600 eat now.
0: Yes. This month we're only spending $150. Hard stop right there. So those are, and you are going to feel it. You're going to feel like a child crying because you're not getting your way. Honestly, you will. Right. And it's going to be one of those things where like you look at each other and it's like, oh my God, like this sucks.
1: Yes.
0: Truly. And one of you, I don't know who, because I don't know your marriage. One of y'all is going to be like Eve trying to get the other one to do wrong. And one of you is going to have to be strong and be like, we said we were going to do this. And it's going to feel like that for a couple of months until you start seeing, not to mess up the analogy, but until you start seeing the fruit of what you're doing. And then when that happens, you're going to go, okay, this is worth it. And it gets easier and a little bit easier every month. But if you guys do this, something really special happens, Rachel. I don't know if we talk about this enough. You're just going to become people who you do what you say you're going to do. And there is such a trust there that's built between couples when it's like we shake and agree on something. And then I actually see like he held up his side of the bargain. I held up my side of the bargain. And what that's going to do for your marriage beyond just the money and the debt payoff is really something, Matthew. And it's really worth you guys just going just 10 toes into this thing.
1: Yeah. And that you're both people. The phrase is so overused these days, but it's just true. That can do hard things, right? Like you're going to run into stuff that's not easy. We just had our parent teacher conference with our third grade class last night, and they had this phrase, and she talked about like the suffering that happens.
2: Yeah,
1: but it's good. Like they're gonna run into things. We all do. That it's like it doesn't come easy, and it's frustrating, and you just want the answer. You just want the quick way out. And that's not how life works. And so when you go through it together, though, in a marriage, and you're like, wow, we can do that. Like, we can do things that are really difficult. There's a tolerance that's built up there that's just, it's good for your marriage. Like, there is something that is so unifying in that, Matthew, for you all. Instead of just kind of, like, placating this idea of money, you're like, no, we're going to be people of intentionality.
0: Yeah.
1: And you said at the beginning of the call, which I think is awesome, that you're doing it for a reason. You're like, we want to save for our kids' future. We want to be people that our kids have a better life than we did. And that's a noble goal, right?
0: Absolutely.
1: To have that why. So we really do believe in transformation, Matthew. And I think you guys can take what you've done, do a 180 and say, you know what? We're gonna crush this.
0: Yeah.
1: And it may not be the popular thing in our neighborhood. And you sound like a smart guy, Matthew, very well spoken. And so I think you know this stuff in your head. It's just when it goes from there to your heart and you lock arms with your spouse and say, okay, we're in this together.
0: Yeah, and we didn't talk about those leases, but go on Ask Ramsey and ask him what would we say to do with those leases, and it'll tell you exactly what to do.
1: Yep, and everyone, you can download Every Dollar for free in the App Store or Google Play if you want to check it out.
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1: Up next, we have Katie in Green Bay. Hi, Katie. Welcome to the show.
12: Hi there, ladies. How are you?
1: Hi, we're doing great. How are you?
12: Fantastic. Thanks. Calling in today, just my husband and I are in baby step six. And we're looking for advice about prioritizing cash flowing some major renovations on our home over paying it off early, knowing that we intend to sell our home and relocate once our youngest graduates high school in about 8 years. We want to maximize that sale price.
1: Okay. Well, 8 years is a while. Do you think you could do both? You could do renovations and probably have it paid off in 8 years?
12: I don't think that we'd be able to do both. This is an old farmhouse. It needs some major upgrades that we not only want to be able to enjoy while we live here, but to be able to make it competitive. Lots of new construction, new subdivisions that are kind of growing around us. Mm-hmm. So we just kind of wondering if it would be wise just to prioritize those renovations, knowing that we would definitely be able to get it out in the end.
0: What's the price tag? Like, of all the things that you're wanting to do, whether it's floors, kitchen, bathrooms, roof, whatever, what's it all going to cost when you look at the whole scope of it?
12: We've kind of done some budgeting and things, you know, kind of trying to estimate some of it. We can do a lot of this work ourselves. We would hire contractors to do some of the majors, the plumbing, the electrical and things like that. But a lot of the cosmetic things we are able and capable to do ourselves. We've already done many projects here already.
0: Okay.
12: A price tag, it'd really be hard. The way we've kind of done it so far is we pick a
0: project. I don't know. Let me stop you on that, because you're telling me that if we do these projects, it will keep us from having the margin to pay off the house early. If you tell me that, I'm looking at this going, okay, then this is a hefty price tag. But then when I asked you, you're kind of backpedaling on it. If you were to look at this, not even the projects you're going to do yourself, right? There's still materials. There's still things involved that you have to spend money on. So if you, I'm not scared. So if you tell me the number, we want to help you work this out.
12: Sure. I guess that is some research that we have been doing with each project. So I definitely, the kitchen definitely needs to be upgraded. Mm-hmm. Both bathrooms, the idea would be modest flooring throughout the whole home. Mm-hmm. And then kind of just the curb appeal. And we're just trying to, do it in order.
1: Yeah, and all that adds good value to resale.
12: Absolutely.
1: Everything you said, which is great. So price tag wise, how much do you think all that's going to cost?
0: How many square feet is this house?
12: It's just over 3,000.
0: Okay. So is it fair to say like this is like a 40 for the kitchen, 10 per bathroom, and maybe another 10 to 15 for the floors? Is that fair?
12: I would say that that would be a little bit of a, yes, a great estimate, maybe running into some issues, being that it's an old farmhouse. You always run into those project issues. So,
0: so let's say 100, 75 to 100,000.
1: Yeah. And how
12: that
1: much
12: sounds
1: is
12: very fair.
1: And how much is left on the house, Katie, to pay off?
12: We owe 250. The house's current value, with just our real estate agent's current rough
1: as
12: estimate
1: is
12: between, as is currently, mm-hmm. is between five and six.
1: Okay, so this would definitely, I think you would get more than $100,000.
0: Yeah, for sure.
1: Price wise, right? After these renovations added to it. So,
0: and this is an 8-year play. Did I hear that?
12: Yeah, that would be our 8-year planning to, at the very least, downsize from this big home. But our plan is to completely relocate out of state.
0: I think there's time. It just depends on what you guys' income is, what money you have saved. So tell us a little bit about that.
12: We have approximately between $1,000 and $5,000 in margin to be able to do this each month.
0: Okay.
12: Our monthly net income is drastically variable. We own a small business that is very seasonal. It does vary. But we have, we've got all the, like I said, about upwards of $5,000 a month to do some of these projects and things.
0: Okay. So I tend to veer on the side of Rachel. How much is the mortgage payment, by the way, just your normal mortgage payment?
12: Our normal mortgage payment is $1,200 per month, which falls below our 18% of our monthly income. Yeah.
0: So here's, let me give you a little framework of how I view these things, and I think Rachel will land the plane very nicely. So when I think about big expenditures, I run them through kind of a financially responsible adult checklist, and these are the things that I must be doing in order to do said expenditure, right? Number one, you've got to be on a budget. I've got to be living on a budget. That's what I do. That's a green check for you. I believe you're on a budget. Number two, I've got to be out of debt. And the thing that I want to do obviously can't cause me to go into debt. Green check on that. Number three, I've got to be carrying the proper insurances. I have a will, life insurance, health insurance. I've done all that. Nothing's pending there. That's the next check. The third thing, and this is the big one, and I'll go out of order, so I said the big one for the end. The fourth thing is I need to prioritize generosity. If you're doing that consistently, it's not going to cause me to stop prioritizing generosity. Green check. Now, the fifth one, and this is the one where I think you have a problem, is I also have to be prioritizing saving. And the way that we talk about saving around here is baby step three, got to have 3 to 6 months of expenses. Baby step four, I must be investing 15%. It cannot cause me to stop investing 15%. And the third one, which is getting you, I have to prioritize saving in my forced savings account, which is my home. I need to be putting some extra bit, because this is the plan I said I'm following. I need to be putting some extra bit on my mortgage, because that's my forced savings account. And so I actually think that you have the margin to do both. It's just going to take you a little longer.
12: Okay.
1: Yeah, but I would be okay all with right. you guys cash flowing some renovations, you know, and slowing down a little bit on paying off the house in order to do that. Because if you guys save, or you literally, it makes me always nervous doing renovations like month by month.
0: Yeah.
1: From a money perspective,
0: yes.
1: because stuff comes up that's a high dollar sometimes, and you're like, oh, crap.
0: Yes.
1: And then it kind of puts you backwards. So I almost would take 6 months or so
0: and
1: have like 30,000 like in the bank. And so we can press go and then continue to save on top of
0: this. Yes.
1: But you guys could have all this done, Katie. I mean, I don't know from the renovation side, but from the money perspective, at five, you know, I know it's not always $5,000 a month, but it could be anywhere from 18 to 24 months to be able to cash flow all of these. And maybe you start with the big, you know, do the kitchen first. And then after that's done, you know, and if you do have to pause and save up a little bit more to mm-hmm. do a bathroom,
0: mm-hmm.
1: You just, when you do that, you are kind of living in a construction zone for about 18 months. So if you're okay with that, I don't think I'm off base to say that is going to add value. That's putting
0: 100%.
1: Equity back in, which is a great thing. You guys aren't doing a pool, even though I love a pool. You're not going to get the money out for that, right? So if that's what you were saying, I'd be like, if you want to, just know. But for me, this is even more of a plus because you're hitting the things that every homeowner looks at: bathrooms, kitchens, floors, paint, and landscape. Like, When you do that, you are adding value back to your home.
0: But I do think, like, doing that in phases, to Rachel's point, it's like, okay, we're going to spend 6 months, we're going to save up for one of the bathrooms or whatever your rate is. And then you take a moment and you're like, you know what, let's do an extra mortgage payment or two. And then you go back and you go, okay, now this next span of time. So it's you're not stopping your progress on the baby steps. You're just spending spans of time on the things you want, but then you're jumping right back into it. And I think that's a fair way to do it.
1: Yeah, keeping it going throughout it too.
12: Yeah, that sounds like a great balance. That's kind of how we anticipated it, stacking the cash and then having it so we can cash flow individual projects as we go. And then going from there, always anticipating that they're going to take longer and cost more than we planned.
1: There you go.
0: So. Yeah, that's true. Yeah.
1: And that's the reality. No, that's good.
0: And Rachel, this is probably your world more than it is mine, but I do think knowing that you're going to want to move on from the house, but you also want to enjoy it, I feel like that's something you have to think about when you're making certain choices, that you're not over-renovating, that you're not overly personalizing it, knowing that you're want to, you know, 100% want to get out of it.
1: Yeah, some of the worst stuff is people take a garage and turn it into something else, and now it's no longer a garage. Mm-hmm. But a garage is such a big feature for selling a home. Or they take a bedroom and they knock out the wall and make it. You know what I mean? Yeah. Like there are things that you're like, okay, that just no. You can do it for you because you love it and that's what you want. But if your goal in the back of your mind is knowing you're out in 8 years, to your point, making a little bit more generic selections.
0: Yes.
1: And not the like crazy specific ones, even though I'm sure, Katie, your taste is great. And you're in the farmhouse world where I think most Americans want to be.
0: Yeah.
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14: From ABC News, I'm Chuck Sievertson. Crews searching for flood survivors at the border between Nepal and China. Chinese and Nepali officials report over 600 dead, thousands missing, among them many Americans. Officials say survivors are being found. One survivor from the U.S.
15: It just came like a roar. It sucked a bunch of buses, SUVs, people, the base camp, everything.
16: Anjana Raja and her husband are from Northern California. They were on one of the buses at the border checkpoint when the rushing water, ice, mud, and debris wiped out entire villages. Raja says there was no time to think. She grabbed her husband and ran.
14: ABC's Michelle Franzen. Total deaths in a Russian attack near the Ukrainian capital Kyiv are at least 37, say local officials. 6 months after President Trump said the Iran war would wrap up in a few weeks, says ABC's Andrew Dimbert.
17: The national average for a gallon of gas now at about $4.06, roughly 86 cents higher than a year ago. In states like California and Washington, well above $5 a gallon. And as the war with Iran drags on, crude oil, the raw material which ultimately becomes the gas Americans buy at the pump, is trading for $83 a barrel, 17% higher since the start of the war. And groceries are up 2.7%. That's more expensive than this time last year.
14: Manhole mysteries in New York City and Long Island. People spotted slipping into a sewer, says ABC News chief investigative correspondent Aaron Katursky.
18: Police said they searched below ground in Wantagh and found no one and apparently nothing disturbed or damaged.
19: It's kind of crazy, to be honest with you, but I heard about it going on in the city.
20: Wow.
18: In New York City, at least three people were spotted just last week climbing out of a manhole near Penn Station wearing overalls and headlamps. The NYPD suspects these underground scavengers are looking for valuables, but entering manholes is both illegal and dangerous.
14: You're listening to ABC News.
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14: Virginia's removing Confederate statues from Capitol Square, a public park and civic campus in Richmond. Democratic State Senator Mike Jones says the process of removing the statues began around 2018.
22: That doesn't match up with who we are and where we are in this season and where I hope we're going as a country and a commonwealth.
14: The statues of Confederate General Stonewall Jackson, Confederate General Governor William Smith, and Confederate Dr. Hunter Holmes McGuire will be relocated to historic battlefield sites with the historical context. Fraud charges against a man allegedly pretended to be a former NFL player and another man accused of pretending to be his banker. They allegedly bilked more than two dozen women out of $1.3 million. They would meet women through dating apps, says ABC's Jacqueline Lee.
23: He portrayed himself as wealthy and either an NFL player for the 49ers or as a wealthy real estate investor. And then Chan allegedly pretended to be his financial advisor. The victims believed they were in sincere romantic relationships with Love. So they invested their money, with Love allegedly telling them he wanted to build wealth and a future together.
14: Streams of Dolly Parton's music have skyrocketed since the legendary star died on Tuesday. She was 80. According to the industry data and analytics company Luminate, audio and video streams of Parton's music jumped over 2,000%, climbing from 1.2 million to over 30 million in the U.S. Chuck Sievertson, ABC News.
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1: Welcome back to The Ramsey Show in the Fairwinds Credit Union Studio. I'm Rachel Cruz, hosting this hour with Jade Warshaw, and we are taking your calls at 888-825-5225. All right, we have Matthew in Providence, Rhode Island up next. Hi, Matthew. Welcome to the show.
2: Hey, how's it going? Thanks for taking the call.
1: Absolutely. How can we help?
2: So I'll just give you a little backstory of what's going on. Me and my girlfriend, we had a daughter. She's not my fiance. So she moved in with me, and she has a lot of credit card debt, $75,000 in credit card debt. So, and that was kind of, you know, she works full time at night. I work full time during the day. We get a lot of babysitting help, so we don't have to pay for babysitter. So that's nice. Mm-hmm. Yeah. So
0: that's kind of just been mulling. That's a lot.
2: Yeah, sure is. some of it was like before I met her, she was working like 70 hours a week. So she was working during the day and then at night. And then, so she's kind of got, I think, used to a lifestyle that, you know, and then started working half those hours and.
1: Oh, and continued it. And so that caused the credit card debt.
0: Makes sense. Okay.
2: Yeah. And then obviously she got pregnant and, her job kind of closed down for a while, you know, doing renovations. And then I just think it snowballed. I didn't realize she was putting like formula, diapers and stuff on a credit card. Like, cause we were moving in together, but we weren't like, we're not like integrated together. You know what I mean? Like, I wasn't sure exactly how she was doing it. I knew she was working, but I didn't know
1: how bad it was. Yeah. Okay.
2: So yeah, exactly.
1: So you got $75,000 in credit card debt, or she does. What other debt do you guys have?
2: I have no credit card debt. We both have $13,000 left on our cars.
1: Individually or together?
2: Individually. She has $13,000 on hers. I have $13,000 on mine.
1: Okay. Okay.
2: So, yep. So, So basically that's kind of been like in the background, like, and well, she, you know, she had a baby. She was a full-time student.
1: You all had a baby though, right?
2: Well, we of course we have a baby. I mean, you know,
4: I mean, you're not saying it.
1: You're not really taking care of it. So it feels like it's, she's taking care of everything, right?
2: No, absolutely not. No. I pay for, so let me get to the rest of it and then it'll make more sense.
0: Please help us out.
2: So I'm getting there.
0: Okay.
2: I promise.
0: Okay.
2: So point is, she was in the middle of like finishing her degree when we met. So she was, you know, full-time student, full-time, well, you know, mom. I mean, we split duties, but still it's a lot, you know? And then full-time employee. So, you know, it was just a lot all at once.
0: Yeah.
2: How
0: old's the baby now?
2: So she's 18 months.
0: Okay, 18 months. So you guys have started to get a little bit of a rhythm, a little bit of a flow going on, and you're looking up saying, hey, this debt, this is the problem. We need to start solutioning that. Can I ask one question? I just want to make a...
2: Yeah.
0: Is this your fiance or your girlfriend?
2: She's my fiance now.
0: She is your fiance.
2: We just got engaged. Yeah, we got engaged June 30th. Yeah.
1: When do y'all get married? When's the wedding? What date?
2: Well, we're still kind of unsure about that. Next year sometime.
1: No.
2: We're just going to have a small...
1: Matthew, you're basically married. You guys live together. You have a baby together.
2: Yes. But trust me, I know. This is... Yeah.
0: What's
2: this,
0: the purpose
2: this is
0: of
2: the
0: waiting
2: thing, is, like,
0: is the question.
2: Well, we want to do a church wedding. You know, we're Catholic. We want to do a church wedding. So, I'm Catholic. She's
0: wait
2: not
0: a minute.
2: Favorite.
1: But it takes 18 months to get a church wedding?
2: No, I guess not. But just
1: Matthew, like, we need a little urgency. We need a little urgency in life. We want this debt paid off. We need to get together.
2: No,
1: we need to make this official. We need to, like...
0: But you can't roll the Catholic thing back in when it matters on getting married, but it didn't matter before.
2: This is unfair because this is sounding bad and this is not...
0: Listen, we're on your side. We truly are.
2: She's totally on board with the timeline.
0: What if you did this?
2: People yell at me all the time because I say, like, I'm watching my daughter, and they're like, you're not watching your daughter. It's your...
1: I know, semantics.
0: I hear you. But it
1: is not semantics when we're going to talk about your money, because the way Jade and I are going to answer it is that it is going to be separate. There is no combining right now because you don't have any legal protection.
0: No.
1: She doesn't have legal protection financially.
2: Yeah.
1: Neither do you. You don't until you guys are legally married.
2: Yeah, I know.
1: So our advice is going to be different, though, Matthew.
2: But
1: what we're about to walk through is going to look different because you don't have a wedding date set.
0: Mm-hmm.
1: And I'm not trying to box you, put you in a box, Matthew, because I like you.
2: Yeah,
1: you're fun. But this whole semantics thing is real. And you may call in 2 years and be like, I don't know, you know, this happened and this happened. Like, so until you guys are married, we would give you one set, a plan one way, and then there's going to be another plan until you're married. So here's what we would say.
2: Well, that's another piece I guess I haven't really thought about yet. Like I trust her fully, and I know, like, and that's the thing, we're not quite married yet, but I understand, you know, with her being my fiance, that's why we're kind of, you know, really trying to deal with this, just the emotional stress that she's carrying from this. Like, well, so
0: let us give you a solution. Let us give you a solution, because all that you're saying, the emotional stress, the dollars, the all of this stuff, I think Rachel and I there's two routes here. I want to simplify it for you because it feels like a lot floating around your head. There's two routes. The one route is you can say, we're not married yet, therefore everything is separate. This is my baby. I am devoted to my child, but financially our lives are separate. That means her debt is her debt and my debt. That means your only debt is a $13,000 car and you're paying it off, and we can give you the seven steps to make that happen and give you financial peace. The other choice, which I actually feel is a better choice for you if you do say this is the woman you want to marry, is you can go to the courthouse. You can fill out the piece of paper and be married on paper, so that you can legally combine and work together. And then later on, when you can afford to have a party and do the church wedding and things like that, you're doing that as a, just as a, you know, a show and a party for your friends.
2: I guess I just don't know. I guess I just don't quite know I don't know the difference as far as like what the benefit to, you know, as far as financially being married versus not.
1: I'll paint you as the, would be the quote unquote victim, right?
0: Yeah.
1: If this happens, is that you take your income, you throw, you know, $80,000 over the next 18 months at this credit card debt, and then she looks up and she's like, "Listen, I don't want to do this. I'm taking the baby, and we'll figure out custody later, but we're done." You have no legal protection. Yeah.
0: But you don't know.
1: Matthew, listen to our show. The craziest stuff happens on the show that people call in. And I know you think that
2: I listen to you guys.
1: I know you're the exception to the rule, Matthew. Yeah. You are special. I know.
2: Yeah. Well, maybe a little, but no, not really. But yeah. Think about it this way. I think about it from a perspective of like faith. You know, I just have faith that like I'm kind of.
0: So what do you want
2: to
0: do?
2: Yeah, maybe you're right. Maybe talk
1: to the woman whose husband has a gambling addiction and talk about faith. Yep. I mean, we all do. I love Jesus. We got some faith, but we're also
0: we gotta be smart.
1: We gotta be smart. And there's no legal protection, Matthew. And so keeping it separate. But I think what Jade is saying, combining everything is the best thing for you guys. And you're basically married, Matthew. You're basically married. Just go do it.

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8: All right. Today's question comes from Sierra in Georgia. She says, in the past year, I've had a few occasions when I feel like my friends are expecting me to spend money on vacation or going out when it doesn't align with my budget. I'm on baby step 6, paying off the house. So it's not that I never vacation or go out, but I can tell they're confused when I explain that something isn't in my budget. How do I politely say that without hurting their feelings while keeping the door open to spending time together at another time? Here's the thing. The idea of it hurting their feelings, I think, is where I'm a little bit confused. Because if somebody says to me, if I say, oh, let's go to such and such restaurant, and they go, actually, that's too steep for me, mm-hmm. my feelings aren't hurt. I would be the one
7: adaptable,
8: who feels a
7: yeah.
8: little bit like, oh, yes, no worries. You yep. know what I mean? So I wonder if their feelings are actually hurt or if you're just interpreting their reaction in a way that's mm-hmm.
7: projecting something else.
8: Yes.
7: Yep.
8: And then I think the simple answer to the question, honestly, Rachel, is to not really care that much what people think, and just mm-hmm. to say, because if you're saying what I think you're saying, which is, I can't spend that this month, or that's a little too expensive for me, or that's just not in my budget this month, I think those are perfectly fine responses. I don't think you have to necessarily go into detail of the why behind why you can't go, especially if it's something that is just more of a lifestyle difference, because sometimes you may be on baby step six, and it's like, oh, you're on baby step six, there's no debt, you can still go out and have a good time, and that's all true. But if your friend group is in a different, completely different income level than you, mm-hmm. and they're wanting to do things that your income just doesn't afford you to be able to do as regularly as they do, I think that's totally fair. And even if that's the case, if they're good enough friends, I would just say that. I'd be like, listen, yeah. I don't have it like you and Bob have it. Like, you and Bob are yep. in the high six figures. I'm right here. So thank you for inviting me, but I can't do that as often as you can. And I have buddies that I would 100% say that to.
7: Yeah, and I have friends that have crazy work hours. And so there'll be times that we're all, like, getting together and doing something. And I remember she's always like, keep asking me. There will be
8: yes.
7: a day I can. So I think that's even okay to say. It's like, hey, I can't right now, but ask me again. Like,
8: yeah.
7: Continue to keep me looped in.
8: Yes.
7: This isn't a rejection or a no to our friendship. I just

0: 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This is an embroidered baseball cap. On the front of it, the Beer Nuts logo and the Scott Miller Show logo. And on the back of the hat, my cartoon photo with the big mustache. This is not a contest prize. This hat is not for sale. The only way to get a Scott Miller hat is when I gift them randomly. Now, there is only one rule. You cannot ask for a hat. If you ask for one, you are restricted from receiving a hat. You are banned. You do not get a hat. WJBC, good morning. Who's this?
1: Good morning. This is your mom. I want a hat. I'm a down low.
0: Mom?
1: We won't tell anybody.
0: What is rule number one?
2: Don't ask for a hat.
0: No hat for her.
3: I would say, actually, if that's you, Sierra, you do. You need to enjoy your life and you need to go out and have fun. And I understand if you're like, I gotta pay this house off. But you do, you gotta live life too. Like, this process is designed, the seven baby steps is designed for a certain purpose. And the truth is, after you get past baby step three, you do get to move from intensity to intentional. And a lot of us forget to make that transition, and it's so important.
4: That's a great point. Yeah, don't be crazy, girl. Have some fun if you're not having fun. All right, let's go to Jack in Atlanta, Georgia. Hi, Jack. Welcome to the show.
5: Thank you so much for taking my call.
4: Absolutely. How can we help?
5: I just need affirmation that my idea for retirement is not crazy, and I want to sell my house, invest the money, and actually just go ahead and rent the rest of my life. I mean, I'm about to turn 62, about to start collecting Social Security, and am I crazy?
3: Why are you wanting to do that? Because you're worried you don't have enough in actual investment dollars in the stock market?
5: Well, it's actually the opposite. I have no debt. I actually have worked out where I have money in like little buckets everywhere to where I should be able to bring in between $10,000 and $12,000 a month. That including the money I would get from my house, which is paid for, and get into a secure investment, bringing in about $2,000 a month. And all that would give me a total of about $2.25 million in other investments, a lot in the stock market, that I really don't have to touch. And I can continue to let grow. But I also don't have that, you know, the house escrow, the upkeep of it, and the things of that nature, where maybe my wife and I can just travel and kind of like what you were saying a minute ago about just enjoy life.
3: So it almost sounds like you're more interested in downsizing and having something that requires less attachment, like maybe like a townhome or something where you're not in charge of the upkeep, that you can kind of travel and you're not worried about the property itself. Because the truth is, and we'll get into this a little bit more, but having a personal residence is a big piece of security on down the line for a couple of reasons. Obviously, we know it's a major portion of people's portfolio when they're building wealth as a baby steps millionaire. But the second part of it is you're keeping what for most people is the biggest line item on your budget. You're keeping it stable because rent is going to continue to go up and up and up, Jack. And there's part of you that wants to have that stability of saying, but my mortgage, once it's paid off, it's just that I know what the taxes are. I know what the insurance are. And so that's the piece of it that would make me go, I would love for you to own something that's yours that can remain stable.
5: Okay.
4: Because over the course of time, Jack, even if you were just pulling out what your investments were making and not touching the principal, but you just kind of like basically took out the growth of $12,000 mm-hmm. a month, that when you think about it, in 20 years, which you easily could be alive, rent, oh my gosh, would be who knows how much, yeah. Right? In 20 years of the type of living situation you want to be in. And so for me, that is such a question mark. And it's such a big deal. And you guys aren't maybe not going to want to travel when you're 82. You maybe really do want to settle down and have consistency somewhere. And then trying to get into the market in 20 years and where houses prices are going to be. And if the investments don't grow at the rate you think they're going to grow, there's a lot of risk to me. So I do wonder if you sold your house, Jack, how much would you sell it for?
5: A little under 600 is what my the comps would be. My neighbors have recently sold theirs.
4: Okay. Yeah, I just wonder if you took half of that and bought something

0: small, right? Just to have, that's yours to come back to and that you always know is there. And when you guys don't want to be traveling and moving and everything, there's a place. So that's probably what I would do. Some people are going, they are kind of taking this trend of just renting. I've heard that. And in some cases I could understand, but I think even, I mean, 2.2 million is amazing.
1: Yeah.
0: But even with that, over the course of 20, 30 years, I don't think I would trust the rent. I don't know. I don't like it.
1: Yeah. I think there's a time where you want to put down to own something, even if it's a condo, to have some foot in real estate that's yours, that
0: you do now in the present. And then, so that's what I would do, Jack. If I woke up in your shoes, I would still have something. But again, maybe it's a significantly less valued property than you have now, and you invest the difference.

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3: Nepali officials report over 600 dead, thousands missing. In Kathmandu, Nepal, ABC's Britt Clement.
4: A really agonizing wait for the families still standing by for word on the whereabouts of their loved ones. The foreign minister here this morning warning Nepal is on high alert for even more flooding.
3: Total deaths in a Russian attack near Ukraine's capital are at least 37, say local officials. 6 months into the Iran war, gasoline, food, and other prices are higher. Federal Reserve Chair's concern, says ABC's Andrew Dimbert.
5: Chairman Warsh did express some optimism about the economy, citing solid consumer spending and a steady job market. But bottom line, even if the economy is holding up, if inflation and energy prices stay elevated, the Fed is signaling it may not be done fighting those rising prices, which could mean higher interest rates.
3: Masses of sardines have washed up dead in South Africa. This is ABC News.
6: Hear that? That's Alka-Seltzer, the sound of fast heartburn relief. Because when heartburn...
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3: 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All right. Let's go to Micah in Little Rock, Arkansas. Hi, Micah. Welcome to the show.
5: Hey, how's it going? Appreciate you taking my call.
3: Absolutely. How can we help?
5: So I am about to turn 25, and I've lived paycheck to paycheck for as long as I've been an adult out of my own, since like 19. I don't have a ton in debt, but I don't want any, obviously. Zero is the ideal number. With my truck, I have, it's like 44,000 total in debt. Without that is like eight. So most of it is the vehicle.
3: Mm-hmm.
5: I'm a firefighter in right around Little Rock area, and I net probably about $3,200 a month from that job. And then I have a very small, sometimes uneventful little side gig as I do some power washing. So that's unpredictable. I've had months where it's $1,500 on the side, or months where it's a few hundred. So that's really hard to, I try not to put that too much on the budget because it's unreliable. But basically, my question is just, I feel like I'm so close to being in a good financial spot. Of with a girl, we're not engaged, but plan to be and to be married, and I'm wanting to make sure that before I do all that, and I want to make sure that I'm in the best financial spot personally, that I'm not carrying any of this into marriage, about a year down the road.
3: Yeah. Well, from just a debt income ratio perspective, the truck is pretty glaring, Micah. A large
5: $609 a month.
3: It's how much a month?
5: $609.
3: Is that what you said?
5: Yeah.
3: Yep.
5: Yes.
3: So that's
4: That's your ticket out.
3: I mean, I'm going to say it, but I'm like, man, yeah. For you, $1,000 difference. And I know 609, but if you got on a tight budget and found $400, that's $1,000 extra a month. Yeah. That's just there. So for me, I'm like, I don't know. I probably am selling the truck.
4: I certainly would.
5: I thought of that, and I'm not opposed to it. Like, I do like the truck, but I'm smart enough to know that, you know, this is a very small price to pay for setting myself up for, you know, being financially better off.
3: Because here's the numbers. I just ran them real quick, Micah. You're 25. Let's say you retire at 67, and you just invested that truck payment every month, okay? So instead of having a truck payment, let's just pretend you just invested that. So you paid yourself. At 67, you'd have $6.5 million at retirement just by doing that.
5: It's not that much money.
3: just some change. Just some $6.5 million but change.
4: That's a painful opportunity cost to pay just for a truck.
3: Yeah, like that's the wildness of how normalized debt is. Mm-hmm. Paying someone else versus paying yourself costs you $6.5 million.
4: Unbelievable.
3: So that one decision, Micah, that one decision, that changes your whole life.
5: Yeah. Well, here's the tricky thing about it. So I've had this truck for maybe 6 months and probably a little less than that. I drove a little Hyundai Accent, a little good gas car. It was like $420 a month, which is, I think, pretty average. It still sucks, but for that kind of car, it seemed to be what was average. But I sold that. I still owed on it, even with what they gave me. It was about $3,000 negative equity, and they put that on this loan.
4: Yeah. So you're upside
5: down. I'm still,
3: But I'm only $3,000, though, right? $3,000.
5: Yeah.
4: You could get that. You could get your hands on that. Yeah.
5: Hopefully. I mean, with the power washing, you never know. There's some jobs. I mean,
3: you're waiting tables the other night.
4: Yeah, pick a different side hustle that's solid.
5: Yeah, that's what I've been doing is looking around and applying to places because need something consistent. Yeah, power washing, when it's good, it's good. But when it's not, there's nothing.
4: Exactly. You need to have a couple of side hustles in your quiver that you can pull from whenever you need one. Mm-hmm. And I think if you do that, you're going to be out of this in no time because you just need $3,000, right? I mean, if you look around your apartment, maybe there's something you can sell to start, you know, to get the first $1,000, right? So really try to go very quickly into doing this because this is $609 on the line here. And then after that, how much did you say the other debt was? The credit cards, I think you said?
5: Credit cards is the next biggest one. It's like $4,400 on two credit cards. One is $3,500 limit that's maxed out, and the other one is whatever the remainder of $500 on that.
3: So what's wild is if you could find, $1,000 a month, let's just say, and between this credit card debt and all of that, I mean, that's 9-10 months.
4: You'd be out of this.
3: And that's just $1,000, Micah. Like, if you went and said, what if I did $2,000, right? You half that, you know, you cut that timeline in half. And that's what the identity change for you is. You're a guy right now that's kind of, you're normal. You got a nice truck. You got some credit card debt. You're making some side, you know, but you just feel like, gosh, even with the side hustle, I'm living paycheck to paycheck. That's a pretty normal profile of people. But when you change what you've been doing and you say, I'm not a person of debt, I don't borrow money, even on cars, nothing is normalized. I'm not doing it. I'm not going into debt. I'm going to pay myself. And instead of paying banks for the rest of my life, I'm a person that has money saved on the side. And I'm a person that budgets and that I know where my money's going and I'm intentional with every single dollar. If you're bringing in $6,700 a month, you know where every dollar is going. And I guarantee you, after living a life like that for about 18, 24 months, you will create such stability and peace and discipline in your life where money no longer is an issue because you've tackled it. Like, you're the one that's controlling it. It's not controlling you anymore. But there has to be kind of this not lackadaisical mindset. Do you know what I mean? Like, there's a level of intensity of change that has to happen for you to get out of the orbit of normal.
4: Yeah. Not to mention, your lovely lady is going to take note of this and go, wow, this guy's got his life together.
3: Yes.
4: He looks like he knows how to handle his business, you know?
5: Yeah, and the great thing is that her and I together, I mean, we're not we're not married. Of course, that's the intention down the road a little bit, but we are both, you know, sitting down and like going over each other's separate budgets, like together, and just kind of airing stuff out and making sure that we're both on the same track of, you know, we're saving up to go elope. This is probably like 2 years down the road, so we're trying to get a jump on it. We know that we can't be super aggressive in the saving right this second, but the plan is, you know, we're both on the same track trying to make sure we're getting our money right and saving up and doing all this stuff. So I definitely want to put myself in the best scenario. And yeah, I guess saving that up, getting out of being upside down in the truck and selling it. I mean, I'm not that attached to it. It's nice, but I'd much rather just be.
3: I mean, you make around $70,000 and you have a $44,000 truck. So it's just too much. Even with the negative equity. Like, I don't care. That's just too much debt to have.
5: Yeah.
3: On a truck, because of even your income. So I would, I'd for sure.
5: Been up a little more than I could chew with this.
3: So. Yeah, no, that's okay.
4: But, you know, just know that the faster you go on this, when people have a debt-free journey in front of them, the faster you go, which means the deeper the sacrifice allows you to go faster, the more likely you are to see it through till the end. If you just, you know, kind of, you know, wander through it and I'll do a little bit here, but I don't want it to be, you're more likely to just get comfortable with status quo. And it's like, you want to finish this. You have said that, and I think you have a really nice why, which is that relationship that's sitting there in front of you. And so really just lean into that. And to Rachel's point, what do you want your life to feel like? What do you want those first months of your marriage to feel like? What do you want?
3: What kind of husband do you want to be? What kind of man do you want to be? I mean, there's a lot there.
4: Yes, there is.
3: Well, thanks, Micah, for the call. Again, the number is 888-825-5225. Give us your call about your life and your money.

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3: This is Kathy Michael, McLean County Clerk, reminding you the November 3rd election is just around the corner. 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All ballots are processed by Republican and Democratic election judges. 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Just Google McLean County Clerk and click on the elections link. This is Kathy Michael, McLean County Clerk.
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5: Up next, we have Rachel in San Francisco. Hi, Rachel. Welcome to the show.
6: Hi, Rachel and Jade. I'm so excited to talk to you. Thanks for taking my call.
5: Absolutely. How can we help?
6: My husband and I have been married for 11 years, and we are in baby step two. We started at $152,800 in debt about a year and a half ago. Since then, we've sold a car, I got a new job, and moved into our RV so I can put as much money as possible towards the debt. And we are down to $18,800.
5: Wow.
7: Good night, girl. Good job.
5: Thanks. That's amazing.
6: Thank you so much. Yeah, we're on a 6% APR HELOC. That's our last piece that we're paying off. And my new company, Restricted Stock Units, just released. And they're worth $18,200.
5: Oh, my gosh.
7: Perfect.
6: But the stock is down 100% from last year. So I'm hesitating selling. I know you guys must tell me to sell it. I just needed to call in and make sure.
5: What kind of industry is the company in?
6: Tech.
5: Okay. So a little volatile, I guess, for the, is it the industry, the type of tech that you're in, or is it the specific company that you're like, eh?
6: It's the type of tech that I'm in is volatile. And like the whole industry is down right now.
5: Okay.
6: I asked Ramsey and somehow got to a potentially phased exit strategy. But I don't know that that's what Dave would recommend. So,
5: pulling some out.
8: Yeah.
5: As you kind of.
6: Yeah.
5: A little bit at a time and see like every 6 months if something changes. It wouldn't be a bad plan necessarily, but I feel like trying to time the market is never good, because what sucks, Rachel, is I'm like, golly, in 5 months it could be down another 100% or up 100%. You know what I mean? And either way, you're like kicking yourself. So it's like, oh my gosh.
8: What's your amount of margin that you're throwing at the debt every single month?
6: About $8,000.
8: Okay.
5: Oh, so you guys would be out in 2.5 months.
6: Yeah, we're so close.
5: Oh, okay.
8: I wouldn't
5: do single stocks anyways. So I'm
8: there's still a piece where I'd be like, yeah, get rid of them,
5: yes.
8: Because this is exactly the reason, is because it's one single thing, and your whole world is like rising and falling by that one company.
5: Yes. So I would probably just cash out, Rachel, honestly, even though it hurts that it's down. But I think trying to time something in a volatile industry is just like, there's no one has, you know, has
8: no one
5: the secrets.
8: Knows when.
5: And I guess if you do know, you'll go to jail if you insider trading, if you like know what's happening.
8: Oh gosh.
5: I probably would just sell. I would keep that momentum of, you know, 6-7 grand a month that you're throwing at this debt. Or did you say 8,000?
8: It was eight.
5: Yeah. And I'd take it as a gift, pay off your debt, and then build up a great emergency fund. And then, man, you guys are just, you're way ahead of the game in that. So I think that's just what I would do. I would just see it as an $18,000 gift and call it a day.
6: Yeah. Okay. Thank you. Yeah. The 6% HELOC really just... It's such a low APR. It's hard to let it go.
5: Yeah, but you would have let it go anyways, and
8: you would have just
5: 2 months, 3 months,
8: little by little. Oh, sure. Yeah.
6: Okay. Thanks. That's the kick I needed, I think.
5: Yes.
8: And with your think about it like this: with your 8,000 margin, you would have the money that stock lost in 2 months.
5: That's right.
8: You know what I mean?
5: Yes.
8: Like, you guys are doing really, really well.
5: That's a good point. 100% of 18,000 is 18. Like,
8: yeah.
5: You're going to get that back with the work ethic you guys have. Mm-hmm. Changing your life, Rachel, is not going to be the stock. It's you guys. Now, if it was 118,000, right?
8: It feels different.
5: But it's 18,000.
8: Yep.
5: And again, you can make that in 2 to 3 months with just the margin you guys have. So I don't think it's that big of a deal.
8: Yeah.
5: At the end
8: of
5: the day, 18,000 is a gift. It's great. But I don't think it's not going to be the thing that makes or breaks you guys, because you guys have already done so much already, which is just insane. So well done. We're so proud of you, Rachel, for real. Like, that's wild.
8: Really, really well.
5: How well you guys have done. All right, let's go to Dan in Philadelphia. Hi, Dan. Welcome to the show.
9: Hey, how's it going?
5: Hi, we're doing great. How are you?
9: Good.
5: Awesome. How can we help today?
9: So this is my situation. I'm 33. I'm single. I have pretty much lived like paycheck to paycheck my entire like adult life, and I'm just kind of over it at this point. So I have $9,000 in a car. I have $53,000 in student loans, and I have $15,000 in a legal case that I am paying. So I bring home about $4,400 a month right now.
5: Mm-hmm.
9: Just the area that I'm in, I've cut so much out of my life. Like, I've gotten rid of like all of my subscriptions. Like, we're doing like the Aldi shops. Like, we're doing everything possible to cut everything out. But the area that I'm in is just so expensive.
8: Where are you?
9: Is it crazy?
8: Oh, Philadelphia.
9: So I'm in like the Philadelphia area, but I'm really in like South New Jersey.
8: What's keeping you there?
9: And I have friends here and like my family's here, but aside from that, like, I have friends in other cities.
8: Do they earn what you earn? Your friends and family, do they earn around $4,400 a month living in that area?
9: Yeah. And I work a remote job. Like, I work in hospitality doing revenue management, so I work remote. I can go wherever I want.
8: So you don't need to be on the struggle bus of living in an expensive area on $4,400 a month.
9: Yeah. Like, is it just crazy to, like, I mean, like, the majority of the people that I know are here. Is it crazy to, like, uproot my life and go somewhere cheaper?
8: No, it's not, like, because it's a pretty simple equation, and I'm not going to say that it's easy to do, but it's a simple equation here. You've got to find ways to either bring more money in or to reduce the amount that's going out. And for you,
7: you've reduced the amount going out, is what you said already, as much as you can.
8: Exactly. So now we have to focus on other things. And for you, I mean, how much is your rent?
9: I pay $1,690 for a one bedroom.
8: Okay, that's a lot for a one bedroom for you with no.
9: And like I have friends in San Antonio. I have friends in Columbus. Like, I've been looking at rent there, and it's like $1,000.
8: Yeah, that's a big deal.
9: Get an extra $600 a month.
7: I mean, Dan, we laugh about the exodus out of California, but a lot of people do it because of taxes and how expensive it is. Yeah. They can't own a home, right? They're just like, we can't. And it's what it feels like. And so there are places that you just say, I cannot afford to live in this city with the income I'm making. And and that's a very real adult decision. Now, do you have to do that? No, you could do what you're doing. It's just you're not going to financially thrive because you're in an expensive city. But if you say, yeah, but that's okay for the time being because of friends and family, then that's a choice you make, right? You don't get both.
8: Yeah.
7: Or you say, hey, for maybe the next 2 to 3 years, I want to live somewhere else, see how I feel with this margin. And actually, not that money brings happiness, but the fact that you can pay your bills and breathe and enjoy life, like, sometimes that's worth it to find a cost of living, a city with a cost of living that's lower than what you're experiencing right now.
9: Yeah.
8: Now, the type of work you're doing, is that, have you hit a ceiling with that, or are there other opportunities in that area that can expand your income?
9: No, there's definitely more opportunities. So I used to work in hospitality management, like on property, and recently moved into this role. So it's got a work-life balance. It's nice. But so I'm new to this like niche part of the field, but there are plenty of other opportunities as I continue to grow and develop my own skills.
8: So that's another place that you can look. You mentioned it sounds like you maybe took a bit of a pay cut to have a better work-life balance. But again, that was a trade-off you made. And so maybe that's a trade-off that you make back and you work on site for a while, even though you have to go in office. And even though, right, there's these things that aren't as convenient for you. But it might be worth it for you to knock out this debt. If you were able to find work in San Antonio that's on site, lower cost of living, but you're earning more, right? Suddenly your whole world opens up. And it's not to say that you have to do that forever, but certainly do it in the time it's going to take you to pay off your debt.
7: Yeah, for a couple of years. And there's a lot of options that brings. When you're debt-free and you have margin in your life, there's a lot more options that suddenly open up that actually could bring you some peace.
0: If you want to win with money in 2026, you can't keep living normal. 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
11: From ABC News, I'm Chuck Sievertson. More deaths and people missing as crews rescue survivors of huge floods at the border between Nepal and China. In Kathmandu, Nepal, ABC's Britt Klenick.
12: The death toll now rising to more than 600 as teams work night and day to find any survivors. Soldiers carrying 350 people trapped inside the mud-filled hydroelectric dam tunnel to safety. And teams using bulldozers to scoop through the rubble in the hope of finding survivors, but mud and rain hampering efforts. The number of missing people skyrocketing, now nearly 3,000, among those at least 90 Americans.
11: Total deaths, at least 37 in a Russian attack near Ukraine's capital Kyiv, say local officials. 6 months into the Iran war, gasoline, food, and other prices are higher. The Federal Reserve Chair Kevin Warsh is concerned, says ABC's Andrew Dimbert.
13: Warsh calling the latest inflation numbers concerning, saying if the Fed can't hit its 2% inflation goal, it, quote, has work to do. Though he did stop short of outright calling for an interest rate hike, it appears that option is on the table as Americans are feeling the squeeze. The national average for a gallon of gas now at about $4.06, roughly 86 cents higher than a year ago. In state like California and Washington, well above $5 a gallon.
14: The latest effort to resolve the conflict now involves the threat of new sanctions targeting Iran's trading partners. Overnight, President Trump announced a new deal with Venezuela that would have the U.S. taking majority control of much of that country's oil reserves. He says it will substantially lower gas prices.
11: ABC News national correspondent Stephen Portnoy in Washington. Masses of sardines have washed up dead or dying in South Africa. Scientists are investigating whether a herpes virus detected in the fish is responsible. It's the first time that the PHV virus has been identified in sardines off South Africa. That virus was linked to two mass sardine deaths in Australia in the 1990s. You're listening to ABC News.
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11: The leader of the Seneca Nation in New York criticizing President Trump's decision to rename Lake Ontario Lake America, this during a trade dispute with Canada, Jake Conrad Seneca.
17: He has to be better than that. He has to be at a higher level. He has to be able to do what a president's supposed to do and utilize diplomacy in these times to try to get to the table and to hammer out agreements if that's what they're looking for.
11: The Seneca leader says the change violates a treaty and disrespects indigenous people who named the lake. Extreme drought and heat in Europe hurting the fishing industry and related businesses. It's adding to the already high toll caused by problems with energy and water supplies, devastated crops, losses in river traffic and trade. An inspection contractor found a chemical tank at a Washington State paper mill not fit for continued service 10 months before it failed in May, killing 11 people. That from a federal report. What's safer, smoking marijuana or eating stuff laced with it? ABC News medical correspondent Dr. Darian Sutton.
18: With combustible marijuana, there's the risk of inhaled irritants. It's the marijuana that you smoke. And then with edibles, there's a risk of potency. For example, certain edibles can be highly potent. That can lead to severe and intense effects. That can lead to hallucinations, nausea, vomiting. Also, edibles can be delayed effect and longer lasting and unpredictable overall. And so they have their separate risks. But in terms of understanding which is more risky, the jury is still out on that.
11: Chuck Sievertson, ABC News.
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32: Your generation and up is still like the indoctrinated generation that's like, celebrate? 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
34: You want to have a drink after the show? Hello and welcome into the show. Please follow the show on social media at Pete McMurray. And if you missed anything on the show, folks, we post everything. Just search Pete McMurray Show wherever you find your favorite podcasts. And please subscribe. Let's say hello to Lisa Katara. Sad week. Dolly Parton passed away this week at the age of 80.
32: I know. It's such a bummer.
34: I thought she was America's sweetheart. Turns out she's an American icon.
32: Oh my gosh, yes. I think most Americans would be like Mother Teresa, Dolly Parton. Like same level of amazingness.
34: Two primetime specials, the day she died on ABC and CBS. On NBC, by the way, they were showing Password. I think that's a swing and a miss. Social media exploded, tributes everywhere. It's crazy.
32: But you know what's great is I feel like when I was growing up in the 80s, it's like you knew Dolly Parton was a thing, but she was kind of in that like lull in her career and she was kind of a joke. And then as I got older, more and more people were like, no, it's cool to love Dolly Parton. And like, look how rad she is. And look at all the things she's done for her community and kids across the country. So it's so nice to see that before she died, she had this like resurgence. Everyone loved her. She was getting credit for all the things she's accomplished.
34: God, she's done so much. It's interesting that you say that because she did cross generations with her music, with her business, in the movies, just about everything. Everyone genuinely liked her. She had this ability to just be so liked. She was always happy, always smiling. You ever see Dolly in a bad mood anywhere?
32: No.
34: No. She was much more than a singer. She did movies, television. She was a fierce businesswoman, Dollywood, other investments, and her charity work. Her Imagination Library has distributed hundreds of millions of books to children all over the world. And she contributed $1 million towards research that helped lead to Moderna's COVID vaccine.
32: Isn't that great?
34: That's Dolly in a nutshell.
32: And you know what's so interesting about Dolly is I watched an interview of hers years ago where someone asked if she was a feminist. And she basically said no, which I find ironic because if you look at what all the things you just listed, to me that's feminism. A woman who was married but decided not to have children. That's a choice, right? She decided to have a business. She decided to wear her hair and do her fashion her way. It was all about making these bold choices as a woman. And to me, that's feminism. Feminism isn't hating men or thinking men are the worst. It's about empowering women,
34: right,
32: and letting
34: strong
32: women live the life they want to live. And who didn't do that more than Dolly Parton?
34: She loved her husband, Carl Dean. They were married for about 60 years. He died last March. She went into the hospital 4 days before she passed, and we found out she had cancer.
32: Yeah.
34: That's how she passed, man. Would you compare her to Betty White? I was having this conversation with my wife, Sarah. Who do you compare Dolly to?
32: No one.
34: Because when Betty passed away at the age of 100, right? Was she 99, 100, right around there?
32: It was close.
34: Oh my gosh.
32: I think everyone loved Betty White, but I think Dolly accomplished more. I think Dolly gave more. And I think her humble roots,
34: yep,
32: gave her an approachability and a reminder for her entire life of how good she currently had it. And that was what drew people to her.
34: By the way, flags are being flown at half staff to honor Dolly Parton. That's, yeah, kind of cool. I like that. On the flip side, my favorite story of the week.
32: Oh, no.
34: Jed York, the owner of the San Francisco 49ers, was arrested.
32: Oh, boy.
34: In Ohio, on alleged suspicion of engaging in prostitution. Court records show Jed York, the owner of the San Francisco 49ers, allegedly responded to an undercover ad placed by the Mahoning Valley Human Trafficking Task Force. They were expecting to catch some low-life losers, not the billionaire owner of the San Francisco 49ers. So this dude allegedly went to the Wheat Hill Mobile Home Park in East Palestine, Ohio, for a $160 hooker.
32: God bless.
34: He was arrested as soon as he showed up. By the way, are you ready for this? This happened at 9:35 on a Sunday morning.
32: Right, when everyone else is at church.
34: Uh-huh. And Wheat Hill, the trailer park, is upset. They issued a statement saying there is no prostitution going on in our trailer park. The task force made it up so they could catch some predators.
32: Oh,
34: so
32: that
34: they're
32: does,
34: upset.
32: That does stink. You know, that, yeah, is true. They don't deserve that.
34: Jed York, billionaire, busted. $160 he was going to spend on a hooker. Oh,
32: I
34: boy.
32: Mean, it just makes me think that maybe sex work should just be legal, because then the women could be protected. The men obviously want it. It's been going on for thousands of years. It's not like men are going to stop wanting to pay for anonymous sex. So can't we just make it benefit everyone?
34: A billionaire driving to a trailer park? That's what I took out of the story. I just didn't understand that part.
32: When you're a billionaire, you're probably sick of everyone looking at you like you're a piggy bank. And maybe you just want someone anonymous and you want to hang out with some normal people.
34: At a trailer park in East Palestine, Ohio. Coming up on today's show, Carol Kane. Not Carol Kane. She has that voice. You know her from Taxi, The Princess Bride, Always Sunny in Philadelphia, your favorite show.
32: The Unbreakable Kimmy Schmidt. She was amazing on that show.
34: Oh, that's right. Yeah. Wicked. She has a new movie out, and she'll join us on today's show. Carol Kane, always another one that's always happy. I'm excited to talk to her.
32: She has that aura that draws you to her for sure.
0: Hello. My name is Inigo Montoya.
32: I have a question for you.
0: You killed my father. Prepare to die.
34: Yeah.
32: It's like, if you hear the name of that movie and you don't say that quote,
34: yeah,
32: does like a part of you die?
0: Hello, my name is Inigo Montoya.
34: I love The Princess Bride. You know who's great in that movie besides
32: Mandy Patinkin? I understand we all love the movie, but why do we have to hear the best quotes from every movie? It's like every time I turn on the TV and someone talks about The Godfather or The Princess Bride or Scarface, I have to hear the same stupid quote by some dude trying to do an imitation, and it just makes me want to punch a hole in the wall.
34: I looked it up because I knew you were going to bring this up. I looked it up and found hard evidence. It's a form of bonding for men. Men often build friendships around sharing activities and shared references, quoting Caddyshack, Step Brothers, Goodfellas, The Godfather.
0: Santino,
1: I'm going to tell you, you don't talk about the
32: family.
1: You
32: know what? I'm going to start coming in here and quoting Steel Magnolias every day and see how much you love it.
34: The quote itself becomes the joke, Lisa. You don't have to tell a whole funny story. Someone says, so I got that going for me, which is nice. And everyone knows it's from Caddyshack. The line from Caddyshack and everybody
32: laughs. I know, but it just seems so unoriginal to me. Like, it's not funny. We get it. We've heard it a million times.
34: Repetition for guys makes it funnier. This is the strange part. Normally, repeating a joke ruins it. Guys with movie quotes, they love to laugh. They love to hear it over and over and laugh.
32: I love to laugh, too.
34: Yeah.
32: I love to tell private jokes within my friends over and over, but quoting mass-produced and consumed media, I feel like it's lazy.
34: Why it can drive women crazy? You're not participating in the shared reference.
32: Listening. No, we get the reference. We just think it's idiotic.
34: Listening to guys recite the same quote over and over and over and over for the 400th time is not entertaining, according to women.
32: It's embarrassing. Like, it feels cringy. Hello. Part of me dies. It's like I want to die when I hear the Scarface voice.
0: You killed my father. Prepare to die.
34: Yeah. Do you connect with your doctor on my chart or something similar?
32: I sure do.
34: Do they respond right away?
32: Within 24 hours, usually.
34: Do you ever ask your doctors for their cell phone? Because I ask my doctors for cell phones right away. I'm like, hey.
32: No, because that's crossing a boundary.
34: Why? I love crossing any boundary.
32: You're a nightmare.
34: I probably have cell phones to half my doctors. The other ones are fringe friends, since they didn't give me their cell. A new study analyzing 3.6 million patient portal messages found that writing style, not medical content, explained nearly half of the response gap. So if you're sending your doctor a message and they're not responding, here's why. Messages opening with a doctor's name, such as Dr. Dean Smith, had about a 40% response rate compared to 25% for messages with no greeting.
32: Well, that's so funny. I always write a greeting. I guess I'm very formal. But also, I feel like people probably misunderstand what the messages are for. You can't write in and describe a rash that they've never seen and then expect them to send a prescription.
34: Longer messages also perform better, with 101 to 200 word messages receiving a 45% response rate compared to 20%. You got to be detailed. So start with, hello, doctor, detailed, get out.
32: They only give you 100 words. How detailed can you be?
34: I list. I go, this, this, and this, and this is what I need. I'm right. Very, very clear on
32: you.
34: Got to
32: be clear because they're so busy.
34: I mean, we're all busy, Lisa. Really? Come on.
32: I know, but they're getting paid. They have too many patients scheduled in a day. Then they have everyone
34: That's
32: writing them
34: fault.
32: At my chart because they don't want to schedule an appointment, but they need 20 things from them. Then they have people like you calling them on their cell phone,
34: this
32: trying to outwork the system.
34: We don't make appointments. Yes, I do try to outwork the system. All right. Quick break. More of the show on the way.
2: Oh, it's me, Dr. Rosen. I'm just here to check out Zanwick's file. Dr. Rosen, I'm here to get to the records room. It's Dr. Rosen.
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0: 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This hat is not for sale. The only way to get a Scott Miller hat is when I gift them randomly. Now, there is only one rule. You cannot ask for a hat. If you ask for one, you are restricted from receiving a hat. You are banned. You do not get a hat. WJBC, good morning. Who's this?
1: Good morning. This is your mom. I want a hat. I'm a down low.
0: Mom?
1: We won't tell anybody.
0: What is rule number one?
2: Don't ask for a hat.
0: No hat for her.
3: So a great loss, I think it really, for me, hasn't sunk in yet, but also not entirely surprising.
4: So something we mentioned early on was Dolly always happy.
3: I think that was at her core a positive outlook, optimism. She believed that. She wanted to project it. She wanted it to be contagious to other people. She was a human being. I'm thinking about her relationship with Porter Wagoner. Porter Wagoner had the number one television, country music television show in the late 60s and 70s, and promised to stay for 5 years, ended up staying for seven. But on that show, Dolly's star began to rise, and they fought like cats and dogs. She had a temper when she needed one, and she used it. And, you know, that was a pretty messy situation. Porter then sued her for $3 million. It was this huge court case. I think furniture was thrown. Eventually, they settled for $1 million, and then years later, made up. The song, I Will Always Love You, some people don't realize, was written by Dolly to thank Porter for what he had done for her personally and in her career, and also as a way of saying, but I gotta go. So there was a temper there, and she used it rarely but wisely.
4: Martha, is it true that Dolly wrote Jolene and I Will Always Love You on the same day, or is that just legend?
3: She wrote them close together, certainly close together in her home in Antioch, Tennessee, a little suburb outside of Nashville. Dolly was very old school. When she wrote, she didn't know how to read or write music. Mm-hmm. When she wrote, she would record her songs on a cassette tape recorder, a little cassette tape recorder. So Jolene and I Will Always Love You are on the same tape. But Dolly later said, I'm not sure they were written at exactly the same time. But they were close together. And speaking of Dolly being old school, she also communicated by fax. Who has a fax machine anymore?
5: Wow, that is old school. But I guess it's more secure than having your emails hacked and read across the tabloids.
3: There is that. She certainly had experience with the tabloids.
4: Is it true that Elvis wanted to record I Will Always Love You, but he wanted the publishing rights and Dolly said, I'm not going to do that?
3: That is quite a remarkable story. You're absolutely right. Dolly had a hit with I Will Always Love You when she recorded it. Interestingly, when she sang it to Porter for the first time, he burst into tears. He knew that she was leaving and he sobbed and said, that's the greatest song you ever wrote. May I produce it? And so he produced the first version of that. She had a hit with it. And yes, then Colonel Tom Parker, Elvis's formidable manager, came to Dolly and said Elvis would like to record it. So this is soon after she left Porter. Her life is kind of in chaos. She's, you know, she doesn't have a whole lot of money. Porter is suing her. And she didn't have to think twice because she knew that Elvis always wanted the publishing rights, anything that he recorded. She didn't think twice. And she's told Colonel Parker, I'm sorry, but that is my most important copyright and I have to hang on to it. So no. And one of the music historians I spoke with for the book said that was the most brilliant chess move in all of music history.
4: Yeah.
3: And it really set an example, particularly for women singer-songwriters. And I'm thinking of Taylor Swift and many, many others

0: hold on to your intellectual property. What is yours, and don't give it up freely.
1: I just can't imagine, especially at the time, you know, women were kind of not, I mean, we're still not respected enough, but to have a woman, especially one who looked like Dolly and had the persona of, I'm fun-loving, I'm feminine, I'm overtly feminine, and to stand up to, you know, the greatest recording artist of the time, it must have been scary. How do you find that within you to say, I'm struggling right now, but I'm still going to say no to essentially like musical Jesus?
0: That's exactly right. I mean, she knew she had to stand her ground. That's one strong woman.
2: Think about how much money she made when Whitney recorded it and it came out. Oh, my God. Millions and millions.
0: She knew that the song was being considered to be recorded by Whitney. Her people were kind of handling the ins and outs of all of that. But she'd lost track of where the negotiations were. And she, Dolly, always listened to the radio. You'll be glad to know that. She was a big radio listener.
2: Love it.
0: And she was driving home from Nashville to her home in Brentwood. And she heard those opening chords of I Will Always Love You. And so what is that? And then Whitney hits that big crescendo. And she said she got so flustered, she had to pull over into a Walgreens parking lot and kind of calm herself down. Wow. She loved that version. She really did.
2: Everybody loved Dolly. The book is called Ain't Nobody's Fool, The Life and Times of Dolly Parton, Martha Ackman. Martha, thanks for your time. Thanks for coming back on the show.
0: My pleasure.
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4: ABC News, I'm Chuck Sievertson. Crews search for flood survivors at the border between Nepal and China. Chinese and Nepali officials report over 600 dead, thousands missing. In Kathmandu, Nepal, ABC's Britt Clement.
5: A really agonizing wait for the families still standing by for word on the whereabouts of their loved ones. The foreign minister here this morning warning Nepal is on high alert for even more flooding.
4: Total deaths in a Russian attack near Ukraine's capital are at least 37, say local officials. 6 months into the Iran war, gasoline, food, and other prices are higher. Federal Reserve Chair's concerns, says ABC's Andrew Dimbert.
6: Chairman Warsh did express some optimism about the economy, citing solid consumer spending and a steady job market. But bottom line, even if the economy is holding up, if inflation and energy prices stay elevated, the Fed is signaling it may not be done fighting those rising prices, which could mean higher interest rates.
4: Masses of sardines have washed up dead in South Africa. This is ABC News.
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2: We love Carol Kane. That was from The Princess Bride. How about Taxi, Wicked, Always Sunny in Philadelphia? Ooh. Her brand new movie is called If I Tell You. Let's welcome in the legend. It is Carol Kane. It is very exciting to have you on the show. How are you?
16: Well, I'm very fine, I was reading somebody's quote the other day and I forgot, but it consisted of the fact that if you last long enough, like you just stay alive long enough in show business, that you automatically turn into a legend or an idol or something. And it's not because you did any kind of different kind of work or anything. It's just that somehow, I guess there are secret prize points for just hanging in.
2: Right.
1: Anyone who does scenes with Danny DeVito and Titus Burgess and still somehow is the most charismatic person on the screen is a legend.
16: Oh, guess who you are. You're my favorite person I ever talked to.
2: Lisa's a huge...
1: Yes,
16: no,
1: Lisa.
16: I mean, not so big. Did you see the new Sunny Philadelphia?
1: I am so ready. I've been saving it for a Friday night watch because that's when we're happiest in my house and we want to lean in. And we're rewatching the entire Golden Bachelor from last season because the chemistry, the absurdity, it's just so magical funny. To see you back on the screen with Danny DeVito.
16: I've gotten to do that with him. And this is very different because this particular follow-up episode is a bit more of a slapstick situation, and the Golden Bachelor was kind of emotional, you know, so it's pretty different, but it's so much fun, you know, to work with Danny. Obviously you don't get better than that.
2: Carol, you worked with him on Taxi, what, back in 1980?
16: Just shut your mouth.
2: Well, we all watch Taxi except Lisa. She was born that year, so we won't bring that up.
16: I'm hanging up. No, I don't know. I mean, it's, I know it's been over 40 years. I know that. But if you wanted to know the exact date, time, and season that I last worked with Danny on Taxi, you'd have to put me on hold and call Mary Lou.
2: Right, right. Oh, that's so funny.
16: She's, you know, she's the one with the memory.
2: Oh, yeah, she can remember anything. Mary Lou Henner. She remembers every single thing. Everything.
16: Everything.
2: It's crazy. Well, before we get to the Princess Bride, hello, my name is Inigo Montoya.
1: Oh,
2: I want to talk to you about If I Tell You. So, Michael, the main character in the movie, your new movie, is he 11 or 12?
16: Yeah.
2: Okay, so Michael's mom. Michael's mom comes home with a black eye and a busted lip. She's not saying anything. The father's not saying anything. The rest of the family is remaining quiet. And Michael spends, this kid that's 11 or 12, spends the entire movie trying to figure out the truth. So you see this movie in a child's eyes. Oh, my gosh. It's so powerful.
16: Oh, that's interesting. I a very smart idea to have it be from the point of view of the child, because obviously everything that happened is so much more impactful for the child.
2: Right.
16: And so much more impactful and also so much more mysterious.
1: Mm-hmm. Yes. I watched the film and it was interesting because it is through the child, but it also has, even though it takes place in like present day, it has such a feeling of your own childhood. Everything seems simpler. The relationships between the kids seem simpler.
16: But is that, I mean, I wonder if that's because, you know, it takes place in a small town where many things, I suppose, remain simpler than they've become. I can barely function in the world today. I'm not joking. I mean, like, I can't. Somebody told me yesterday to call a doctor by calling through the front desk.
1: Oh no!
16: At an office, you know. So I tried to do this 3 times, and you know, you had to press star, and you had to press the hash key, and you had to press banner.
2: Yep.
16: And in the end, I was just about weeping, and I called the person back, and I said, listen, I'm really sorry, but I cannot accomplish this. I can't do it.
2: It's terrible. It's just not you. Yeah.
1: But that's why the movie felt simpler, because it didn't focus on modern day tech. You know, people were using cell phones, but it wasn't kids glued to screens. It was kids outside interacting with each other and how they relate with each other through something dark and murky.
16: Yeah, very, very dark and murky. Yeah, it's true. Yeah, it's a very interesting story. But as you say, I think that it remains sort of frozen in a simpler time. I don't know, you know, but yeah.
2: We are...
16: So I'm glad you saw it.
2: Our guest is Hollywood legend Carol Kane. I got to talk to you about The Princess Bride. I love that movie so much, and I got sucked into YouTube this week knowing that you were coming on the show. There was a scene, Carol, with you, Billy, Mandy, Carrie, and Andre the Giant, where... Carrie was kind of sort of dead, and Billy was trying to bring him back to life. And
16: mostly dead.
2: Oh, my God. How do you keep a straight face in that scene? How many times did you guys have to do it?
16: Well, I didn't have to do it as much as the rest of them because I came in later, as you know. My character comes running in accusatorily later. But I do know that the strong rumor has it that Mandy Patinkin actually cracked a rib because he was trying not to laugh at Billy during that scene. And that would not surprise me because, I mean, Billy is just like, once he goes, he's gone. He's just like,
2: oh, yeah.
16: He's in his own world, and it's hilarious, you know. Personally, I had so much fun with him. And I also had, what was really nice was that he and I had some private rehearsal time in California before we left for England to do the movie, so that was nice.
2: Oh, nice. Mandy Patinkin's been on over the years, and he once told us Andre the Giant would drink a six-pack during a quick break, and then when you'd have a longer break, he would drink a case of beer. Do you remember that?
16: Oh, my God. Well, actually, no, I was not privy to Andre's drinking habits. But certainly, if anybody had room for that much, it would be Andre.
2: Oh, my gosh. Did you two stand next to each other at a certain point and just kind of measure up? How tall are you in real life compared to Andre, who's like 7 feet?
16: I don't know.
2: 400
16: I'm
2: pounds.
16: 5'2".
2: So. 5'2". Yes. And Always Sunny in Philadelphia is Lisa's favorite show. She's like, it's 18 seasons. You can catch up.
16: I know. I feel really so tickled to be on it. And I know that I got killed, but I'm hoping that there'll be a way to work out some kind of a dream sequence or something.
1: Yeah, your ghost has got to come back at some point.
16: I hope so, because I had too much fun.
2: How about Danny DeVito and all those Jersey Mike's commercials? I feel like during the football season, it's every commercial break.
16: Oh, yeah. Oh, my gosh. he's so great. Yeah.
2: And can we go back to Taxi for a second? For a lot of our older listeners, this was a staple. They watched it every week. Your cast was unbelievable with Judd, and you brought up Mary Lou and Danny and you. You worked alongside Andy Kaufman. What was Andy like when the cameras weren't rolling?
16: Well, Andy was a very quiet, gentle, unpresuming person. When the cameras weren't rolling, he kept very much to himself, and he was always polite and quiet, and he was nothing
2: that is
16: like Blanca, really, I guess.
2: Well, that's so interesting because, you know, his persona that we see, of course, on film, but on talk shows, it's just this boisterous guy.
1: Yeah, it's called acting.
16: But that's it.
2: I know.
16: You mean
2: but...
16: like when he comes on about the wrestling and stuff?
2: Oh, yeah. I forgot about the wrestling, man. Jeez.
16: Well, that's all, you know, that's just a character that he created, you know.
2: Right.
16: So, you know, he's a performance artist. He creates all these characters. And, yeah.
1: What was it like to be in this movie and play someone who's like the soft landing spot and not the comedic relief?
16: Nice, you know, I like, I mean, it's nice to play some variety.
1: To play a normal person.
2: Right.
16: Well, not even so much normal, it's just a different tone, you know.
1: Yeah, very different,
16: different
1: tone.
16: Variety.
1: But the scenes when you were working with the young child actor, it really felt like such a solid relationship, and I remember you guys being in the bed, and I was just like, God, wouldn't that be so nice to have a grandma like that? Like, it just felt so
16: good. Oh, yeah. She was comforting, wasn't she?
1: Yeah.
16: I agree with you.
1: I want a grandma to hang out with.
2: I mean.
16: Oh, I wish you had one.
1: I did, but it's been too long.
16: Yeah.
2: Carol,
16: yeah, sorry. Yeah.
2: I love hearing your voice. I just love your voice. I mean, I'm going to go back to YouTube and watch some more Princess Bride. And of course, the movie is called If I Tell You. It's available now. Carol Kane. Carol, it was a pleasure. Should I say Hollywood? Hollywood legend, Carol
1: legend.
2: Kane. Thanks, Carol.
16: It was a pleasure for me, too. Okay, thank you.
17: Diego Montoya, you killed my father. Prepare to die. Stop saying that!
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25: Schools have spent billions putting technology in classrooms, but is it helping kids learn or hurting them? Dr. Jared Cooney Horvath is a neuroscientist, an educator, and author of The Digital Delusion. And Dr. Jared Cooney Horvath joins us now. How are you, sir?
26: I'm doing good. How are you?
25: What is the biggest myth parents believe about technology in the classroom?
26: I gotta say, the biggest myth is kind of exactly what you just hit, that somehow tech is synonymous with better learning, when in truth, tech is synonymous with better engagement. I mean, by all means, kids love to be on tech, but that's where you see engagement is not the same thing as learning. Looking at a screen is not the same thing as learning from that screen.
25: And you're saying classroom technology can actually hurt learning. What's a real-world example of this?
26: I think probably the easiest example is if we think about reading, right? Human beings, one of the aspects of our memory that's really important is spatial location. Where in space do things occur becomes a huge aspect of what we learn. Books, hard copy printed books, have unchanging three-dimensional locations. Till a book burns into dust, the same words will be in the same spot, same position, good to go. That becomes part of what you learn. But when we read the same thing on a screen, say via a digital textbook or something like that, now the same words will start at the bottom of your screen, scroll through the middle, disappear out the top. A huge aspect of human memory just gets dumped. So this is one of those really simple things that when we move reading from paper to screen, everyone appears to perform worse and learn worse at the back end. And it's just because of the tool you're using.
27: Is there also something, too, about the idea of highlighting a piece of paper versus digitally highlighting something? Does that change the way that your brain absorbs the information?
26: Yeah, so a lot of people think that we are just kind of a brain hitching a ride in a body, right? Your gray matter sitting in a body. You are your body. You are as much your heart, your fingertips, your lungs, your knees as you are your brain. So this means how we move, how we interact our body with the world will also determine a lot our cognition and our learning. So exactly as you said, when we do something by hand, whether that's highlighting, taking notes by hand, writing a draft by hand, we will learn differently, think differently than when we do the exact same thing on a screen. And I should point out too, I feel bad, but highlighting as a technique, hit or miss with learning, unless you go back and review all the things you've highlighted many times and kind of transform them. And where's that easier to do? But in a book, when you can flip through, see what you're doing, write out, versus a screen where everything is just kind of, you know what folder it's in, but by the time you scroll to page 3, your brain's just kind of like, yeah, whatever, I've seen all this.
25: I laugh because I've done that electronically where you highlight, and there's no way you're going to go back and look at it. But kids nowadays, I have a senior in college, and all he's known is looking at a tablet since like 7th grade.
26: And it, this is one of those weird things where, I, as our generation, and I'm going to lump you in with me, I'm a bit older. We had this wonderful world where we grew up without tech and then started to get tech usually around middle school. High school is when it really started to come in for millennials, late Gen Z or Gen X. And so we have this comparator. We can say, ooh, this doesn't feel as good as what it did back then. I know I'm not comprehending as well as I did back then. As you said, they don't even have a comparator. So as far as they know, they're doing just fine. And that's where we bring in the data and say, no, you guys, you're at lower levels than we've been since the 90s, and you just don't know any better. So hopefully we can start to introduce more to them so they have something to compare this to.
27: I'm so glad we're talking to you because I have a friend. She has two children, elementary and junior high school aged, and she is beating this drum that these kids have too much tech. And she's in this very rich school district. So she thought, we're moving to this place. There's lots of money. The kids love the best education. And she's finding syllabuses written with AI that have terrible errors. The kids are being asked to use Canva and other things that are very difficult for a 9-year-old. And they're spending more time on formatting than context and content. Is this a trap that wealthy communities and school districts fell into because you feel like if it costs more, it has to be better?
26: 100%. And that seems to be the pattern, unfortunately, with most of education, is when something new and shiny comes down the track, it's the rich schools jump on it first. And it's because what looks better on a brochure than a kid with VR goggles, you know, with an open mouth going, whoa. Right. So everyone's like, oh, this must be good. But the problem is the research was just never there. It was the shiny tool with no backing. So as the kind of rich schools go, now the public sector is going to kind of follow suit. And inevitably what happens is once the shine wears off and we realize, oh, there was no data for this tech. And in fact, it looks like things are going down. It's the rich schools that can easily pivot. They can get rid of it really quickly. Now the public schools, the poorer schools, are stuck with it for another 10, 15 years just because they don't have the infrastructure to move on. And so what you see is anytime a new tool is introduced to education, learning gaps tend to widen. So right now, the gaps between the highest echelon and the lowest echelon performing students are wider than they've been since 1992. Everything was collapsing till about 2010. Tech comes in, and now they're as wide as can be. Why? Same thing. Rich schools went in, poor schools followed. Now rich schools are tapping out, and poor schools are stuck with it.
25: Doesn't technology help teachers? Students are more accountable. You can put everything online so they're not missing anything, and they hand in their papers on a Google Doc.
26: All of that stuff is really good. And we should be clear, when I'm talking tech, I'm talking any student-facing internet-connected device. So if a teacher is using their own system in the back to track things, fine. So if a tool is good for, say, administrative purposes, it makes my bureaucracy easier. If it's hurting learning, we cannot use that as a viable tool.
25: Dr. Jared Cooney Horvat, the book is called The Digital Delusion. Thanks for your time, doctor.
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1: From ABC News, I'm Chuck Severson. At least 90 Americans are unaccounted for in the huge floods at the border between Nepal and China. Officials in those countries report about 600 deaths and nearly 3,000 people missing as crews rescue survivors. ABC's Britt Clinett in Kathmandu.
2: Everyone's seeking
3: help. We're hearing incredible stories of survival.
2: You're all scared.
3: American Anjana Raja from Northern California.
2: It just came like a roar.
3: Remembering the moment she and her husband were inside one of those buses waiting at the border checkpoint.
2: It sucked a bunch of buses, SUVs, people, the base camp, everything. Took it in, turned it all upside down and dumped it into the...
3: When the glacier collapsed.
1: The disaster was caused by the collapse of a glacier holding back a lake. Total deaths are at least 37 in a Russian attack near Ukraine's capital Kyiv, say local officials. 6 months after President Trump said the Iran war would wrap up in a few weeks, the national average for a gallon of gasoline is about 86 cents higher than a year ago. ABC's Andrew Dimbert.
4: Crude oil is trading for $83 a barrel, 17% higher since the start of the war, and groceries are up 2.7%. That's more expensive than this time last year.
1: Jury deliberations set to resume Monday in the Lindsay Clancy trial in Plymouth, Massachusetts. She's accused in the deaths of her children. ABC's Olivia Rubin.
5: Clancy admits she strangled her three children, and prosecutors say she planned it methodically because she was unhappy with her life.
6: It was what she had to do to end her misery.
5: But the defense says otherwise, arguing Clancy was suffering from postpartum psychosis, a rare, serious medical emergency after childbirth that can cause delusions, hallucinations, and homicidal or suicidal ideations. And they say it was only made worse when she was over-medicated and misdiagnosed.
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7: 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And yes, I told you so.
1: The leader of the Seneca Nation in New York criticizing President Trump's decision to rename Lake Ontario Lake America, J. Conrad Seneca.
8: Because he's having a disagreement with Canada over his tariffs and things like that. You know, these shoot from the hip reactions, you know, they're not something you expect from the president of the United States.
1: Seneca leader says the change violates a more than 225-year-old treaty. It shows blatant disrespect for the indigenous people who named the lake. Vaping may not be the cigarette alternative you think it is, says ABC News medical correspondent Dr. Darian Sutton.
9: Important to understand, nicotine in and of itself is not good for our health, and it can be severely harmful, and it's highly addictive. And some of these vapes have enough nicotine to accommodate up to 20 cigarettes. And I think that type of understanding is not known because it's so easy to use. Also, when you're using nicotine, there's a risk of inhaling irritants like fine metals, fine particles, and chemicals that are in the aerosol. So it's so important to understand that although it might not be as risky as a combustible traditional cigarette, there are still true risks that can affect your health.
1: Accused of using inside knowledge to make bets on the prediction market Cauchy on what President Trump would say, a former White House teleprompter operator has been ordered to turn over more than $100,000 in profits and pay a $65,000 fine as part of a settlement with federal officials. Chuck Sievertson, ABC News.
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28: Started off as this kind of magnetic destination for a lot of rock and roll. This was the hang. The room was small, but the experience was larger than large. It was giant.
25: Man, if you've ever wondered where rock stars really hung out after the concert ended, our next guests have the answer. Their new documentary, If These Walls Could Rock, tells the incredible story of the legendary Sunset Marquee Hotel in West Hollywood. Let's welcome in the co-directors and producers, Tyler Meesom and Craig Williams. Guys, I love this. I love the party hotels. The Sunset Marquee was party central.
13: Party central.
14: Yeah, it's a little known place, but based upon the huge amount of musicians and rock stars that we got in our film, it is the place to go when you are a musician, when you are a rock star.
27: Even now.
13: It's mellowed out a little bit from its heyday of the 70s, 80s, even into the 90s. And we largely blame cell phone cameras for that. But you know, that is not scientifically proven, so don't hold that against
25: them. Right.
13: Yeah. No, it's still a place where these guys all go and hang out and have reverence for it.
25: Tyler, tell the story how it all started. How did the Sunset Marquee become rock central?
14: Well, in 1963, the guy named George Rosenthal founded the hotel, and he wanted to, he was in cahoots with Hugh Hefner, and he helped Hugh build the Playboy Club just up the road. And he thought, well, if there's going to be a Playboy Club, there's going to be interesting people need to stay, and there's going to be, well, Playboy bunnies, and they're going to need a bed. So he founded the hotel in 1963, and that's kind of the birth of rock and roll in many ways as we know it, the Beatles and the Stones in that era. And very early, because of its proximity to the Sunset Strip, it became the place where musicians wanted to come and hang out. And then it really became the place in the 70s where a bit of debauchery and fun. And he really founded it under this ethos of, let's make a place where artists can hang out, they can be themselves, we'll let them be themselves. And it just kind of pulled these musicians in.
25: You know, besides being a rock doc about this party hotel, the dynamic between George and his son, Mark. Mark's always looking for George's approval. George kind of sort of gives it to him at the end. But Craig, can you expand on that?
13: Yeah, I mean, look, this is a universal story, father-son story, very emotional. Dad was a playboy himself and, you know, wasn't necessarily the best father. And Mark kind of went off, carved his own path, went to law school, became kind of the buttoned-up businessman type. And lo and behold, you know, by the early 80s, the hotel has kind of gone into disrepair. It's named after Mark, his son, and he kind of comes in and looks at it and says, I don't want this place to look like this. And so he comes in and does these revolutionary things like putting in a restaurant and putting in a bar and, you know, adding amenities that people would actually like to come. And as these rock stars kind of matured and evolved, the hotel evolved with it and evolved with the business, and it became more luxe as the business kind of became more luxe. And lo and behold, he, you know, got his father's approval and he became kind of the president of the company that owns the hotel.
27: And like none of it would have happened if the father and son just could speak about emotions or like give a few hugs when they were younger.
14: And that's the lesson you took from it.
27: That could have occurred.
13: Yeah. I mean, doesn't that go back to Genghis Khan and Napoleon? Couldn't we say that about all great
27: events? And it's why rock and roll exists, right? People needed a way to express everything they're feeling without looking the person in the eye and saying, I'm feeling this about you. Instead, they say, listen to this song.
14: Yeah, I mean, Lisa, you kind of nailed it. I mean, you know, there is something beautiful about the place and the fact that it is family owned, especially in Los Angeles. I mean, Los Angeles is a transient city. Yes, it is full of dreamers and visionaries, but they knock buildings down. It doesn't matter if they're famous. It doesn't matter if they have a history. They replace them. But the Sunset Marquee for 60 years has not only stood, but it is still has that feeling of, despite it being beautiful and it's not the same, you know, place where people throw TVs out the windows, it still has that feeling of community and connection and artistic integrity that it was founded on.
13: My poor kids will never be rock stars. I
27: give them love them too much.
13: Sorry, kids.
25: The documentary is called If These Walls Could Rock. Tyler Meesom and Craig Williams, co-directors and producer, are our guests. You guys can't see it, but in the studio, I have Springsteen on the cover of Time and Newsweek in October of 75. You have such a great story in the documentary about Springsteen hating Born to Run, one of his best albums ever. Craig, can you expand on that?
13: Yeah, I mean, you know, he was staying at the hotel when these album covers or these magazine covers came out. And there's a moment where he, you know, is looking at these things. He takes them back up to his room. He's sitting on the edge of his bed and he's wondering, is this really what I want out of my life? Is this really what I want to be? And ultimately comes the decision, thank God for all of us. Yes, this is who I want to be. And, you know, he goes out and becomes the Bruce Springsteen that we all know and love today. But this is a pivotal moment that happens in his career in his life that happened at the Sunset Marquee.
25: Jeez.
13: And he was so upset by these magazine covers that he ended up throwing all of them in the pool.
25: Billy Bob Thornton. Okay. He loves the Sunset Marquee. He lived a few blocks away in a 13,000 square foot house, but never stayed at his house. He paid and stayed at the hotel. Why?
14: I mean, we actually asked him, why do you live in a hotel? It couldn't be cheap. And he said, no, it's not cheap to live in a hotel for, 6 years? Yes. He said, but it's worth it. I don't regret every minute of it, because there's a feeling, there's an ethos. And he calls himself the mayor of the Sunset Marquee. And he really was kind of the fixture there for a long, long time.
25: Well, it's about community, and guys like Billy Bob, I think, are looking for a community of people that are, you know, I don't want to use the term freak, but a little bit of a freak, and he mentions that in the documentary, but yeah, I think they're looking for community.
13: This is the place for misfits to fit in, you know, and this is where he found his people, and it allowed him to be and come alive, you know, everything that, again, we know and love about Billy Bob Thornton. This is where he was allowed to do that.
25: Tyler,
14: I mean, musicians start bands because they want to hang out with people, you know, and then they like to be in a place where there are other musicians. We all like to be around other artists and people of our ilk.
27: I just keep thinking, like, if this had been bought out by like a national hotel chain, it just would have died immediately, because you need the independence to be able to make decisions on the fly that are so hyper local to keeping the spirit of the place alive.
14: Mm-hmm. Yeah.
13: Yeah. I suppose, you know, putting all the furniture back in Green Day's room isn't something on the books of the Marriott. You know,
27: they would have been like, they're out of here.
25: Green Day threw all their furniture. What floor were they on? Green Day.
14: The second floor. They were on the second floor. So it didn't go far. It probably didn't break anything.
25: But still,
14: anything,
25: they threw everything out the window.
14: Yeah.
13: Yeah.
25: In their hotel room.
14: Yeah.
13: Yeah, we're not talking about these potato chip TVs. You know, these are heavy.
25: Right, big consoles back in the 80s.
27: Needed to call two dudes over to move it, yeah.
25: And then they get suspended for a year. You guys can't come back for a year, right? And they came back.
14: Then the day after the year comes, they come back, they pull in every potted plant throughout the hotel, which, mind you, it's a big area. Lot of plants. They pull them all into their room. They dye the carpet green and they turn it into a jungle.
25: I mean,
14: that's Green Day.
25: I love it. I love it. You talk to Slash, Dave Grohl, Gene Simmons, Ringo, Roger Daltrey, Sheryl Crow, Springsteen even did it. He doesn't do stuff like that. Steve Van Zandt. They all said the same thing, that they loved it. And every time they went to LA, they stayed there, and it's still standing today. Like the Riot House, the Hyatt House, that changed names years ago, didn't it?
14: Yeah, it was bought up by a chain, Lisa, like you said. And it's not, Zeppelin doesn't drive motorcycles down the halls anymore.
13: And you know, you listed all those names, Pete, but the one that we were sort of most freaked out about was Morrissey. Talk about a guy that never comes on camera and talks.
25: Yeah,
14: and on stage.
13: Or come on stage. We got him in his pajamas in bed, telling stories that you'll never hear anywhere else.
25: Yeah, he was in bed. And Richard Marx in a robe that was kind of open. I felt a little uncomfortable watching him sitting at the edge of his bed.
14: He's still a handsome lad. He's still a handsome lad.
25: Guys, I loved it. It was so good. People need to see it. If these walls could rock. Tyler Meesom, Craig Williams, thanks for your time, guys. We appreciate
14: it. You bet. We love it. It's on Apple and Amazon and on our website, ifthesewallscouldrock.com. It really is a fun movie. The world needs more fun movies. And if you love rock and roll, this is a film you need to see.
25: Well said. Thanks, guys.
13: Thank you, guys.
25: Any stories of rock and roll debauchery, I just love.
27: You do.
25: Man. By the way, that scene in Almost Famous where Russell was going to jump off the house and says, I'm a golden god, that was inspired by a true story, Robert Plant of Zeppelin, during the stay at Riot House. So there was Riot House and Sunset Marquee in L.A., and Sunset Marquee is the only one left now.
27: That's kind of magical.
25: So many stories. Red Hot Chili Peppers in the hot tub. Chris Robinson of the Black Crowes on there talks about how he had his own table at the Sunset Marquee, and he walked in and De Niro was sitting at his table, and they're like, sorry, you got to get up. Chris is here. And De Niro's like, hey, you talking to me? You talking to me?
27: You went there.
25: I did go there. The whiskey bar, they were talking about that bar, was opened by Randy Gerber, Cindy Crawford's husband. He was staying at the Sunset Marquee, and at the time he was looking to open a cool bar where people could hang in L.A. So they opened the whiskey at the Sunset Marquee, and guess what happened?
27: it got real famous?
15: No one showed up for like a month, and then all of a sudden, overnight, everyone showed up.
27: So, well, you don't want to be the first one there. That's not cool.
15: Have you ever been to a place where it was so packed that people spilled over into the streets? I've seen it. It's just ridiculous.
27: Didn't we just do that a month ago together?
15: Well, yes, we did. But that was at a baseball game. Yes, that is so true.
27: I walk past establishments that have a line or where people are shoulder to shoulder. That's not my vibe.
15: Not me. I always try to get in. By the way, in the parking garage at the Sunset Marquee, they had a makeshift recording studio where musicians would record songs in the parking garage.
27: That's fun. You're on your way to the car. You change your mind. Go record a tune.
15: The documentary is called If These Walls Could Talk. It's available now on Apple TV and just about everywhere else.
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0: WJBC and Beer Nuts present the Scott Miller Show hat. This is an embroidered baseball cap. On the front of it, the Beer Nuts logo and the Scott Miller Show logo. And on the back of the hat, my cartoon photo with the big mustache. This is not a contest prize. This hat is not for sale. The only way to get a Scott Miller hat is when I gift them randomly. Now, there is only one rule. You cannot ask for a hat. If you ask for one, you are restricted from receiving a hat. You are banned. You do not get a hat. WJBC, good morning. Who's this?
1: Good morning. This is your mom. I want a hat. I'm a down low.
0: Mom?
1: We won't tell anybody.
0: What is rule number one?
2: Don't ask for a hat.
0: No hat for her.
3: Are you parking in a parking garage and you're saying, okay, I'm on 3B. Do you say that out loud and start walking?
4: I guess sometimes I do that. But sometimes I'll just take a picture. Like if I'm having a crazy day and I barely got there on time and I'm in a rush to get into wherever I'm going, I'm going to take a picture and move on.
3: Man, if I go to my doctor's office, sometimes you're in a zone and you forget where you park because you walk like a zombie and your brain is on overdrive and you do forget.
4: Yeah, and so many of my doctors are located in the hospital complex. So I'm in this giant 10-story parking garage.
3: For most people, screenshots feel like a memory shortcut. Why strain to remember something when a phone will hold it forever, Lisa? You may think that works, but the research tells a different story. When people took a screenshot image of artwork, for example, their ability to later recognize those same images dropped in experiments around 60%.
4: Which reminds me.
3: Yeah. Uh-oh.
4: Don't go to the museum and take pictures of the famous art. Because let me tell you something, buddy. A, look at it with your eyes.
3: Yep.
4: B, there's 27 million pictures of that piece of art on everyone's phone. C, if you want a beautiful picture of it, there's a gift shop where a professional photographer and no other humans in the way had lighting and professional equipment, and they captured that piece of art in a way you'll never be able to capture it. So stop it.
3: I say the same.
4: Look at the Mona Lisa and move on.
3: I say the same thing about concerts. If you want to take one picture, take one picture. Don't take 30. Because you're just clogging your phone. You're never going to look at it. And the videos, come on. If you take more than one video, I get it. You want to take one video. Okay.
4: No.
3: But more than one.
4: You don't need even one. You don't need even one. Because you know what? If you're the artist and you're on the stage and all you see is a zombie apocalypse of phones and no one's dancing or doing anything fun because they're all trying to capture it perfectly still, be in the moment.
3: Professors at Binghamton University recruited undergraduate students for the study. In most cases, participants used their own smartphones to view images of artwork. During the sessions, the college kids either screenshotted certain images or just viewed them. Afterward, they completed a filler task, so they wasted some time in between before being tested what they remembered. All right, go ahead, have some sandwiches, and then we'll have a test. Okay, each question presented one studied image alongside two visually similar alternatives requiring precise recall of details rather than a vague sense of the artwork. Okay, so guess what? Screenshotters remembered less in this study. So that exposes the bigger problem. There's pretty strong evidence that smartphones are associated with shorter periods of sustained attention. We don't have an attention span anymore. Let's look at the stats. Are you ready? What is the average amount of time today people spend focused on one screen before switching their attention?
4: I'd say about 30 seconds.
3: 47 seconds. In 2004, we were at 2.5 minutes. By 2012, we were at 75 seconds. Today, 47 seconds. What's happened since 2004, Lisa?
4: The social media.
3: And smartphones?
4: Yeah.
3: Yeah, that means our average screen attention period has fallen roughly 69% in 22 years. Half of all measured periods of screen attention last about 40 seconds or less. So if you are an advertiser and you can't capture someone's attention in 20 seconds, boom, they are gone.
4: That's sad.

0: A recent study of kids ages 11 to 18 found they checked their smartphones an average of how many times during the school day?
1: Oh, my God. 150.
0: 64 times. Most schools, you can't use your smartphone, so they're sneaking it.
1: They think no one sees it when the phone's in their lap. They go to the bathroom. They do shenanigans. It's kids.
0: Kids spend about 2.2 hours of the school day on their phones, roughly one-third of the school day.
1: So if they're on the phone for 2 hours, how does that only count as checking it 65 times a day? It's 2 hours!
0: In a national study of more than 17,000 teenagers, those getting at least 3 hours of recreational screen time a day had 28% higher odds of reporting serious difficulties with attention span. So we have the stats to prove it. It's our friggin' smartphones nowadays. It's just not kids. It's everyone.

0: from ABC News. I'm Mike Dabusky. The death toll in Nepal now tops 600. Crews across the region are continuing the search for survivors after this week's deadly flash floods, including at a hydropower construction site. Authorities believe more than 100 people are trapped inside a tunnel there. Preeti Karel hopes her brother is among them.
1: We are just trying to know his actual information. I don't know in which state is he now, either alive or dead.
0: ABC's Britt Clennett is in Kathmandu, the capital of Nepal, with what authorities are now warning about.
2: It's a really agonizing wait for the families still standing by for word on the whereabouts of their loved ones. The foreign minister here this morning warning Nepal is on high alert for even more flooding.
0: At least 37 people have been killed in Ukraine after a massive wave of Russian strikes overnight. Dozens more were injured and several buildings were destroyed. It's been more than 6 months now since the start of the war with Iran, with the Iranians continuing to hold major sway over the Strait of Hormuz. ABC's Andrew Dimbert says that's having a big impact in the U.S.
3: The national average for a gallon of gas now at about $4.06, roughly 86 cents higher than a year ago. In states like California and Washington, well above $5 a gallon. And as the war with Iran drags on, crude oil, the raw material which ultimately becomes the gas Americans buy at the pump, is trading for $83 a barrel, 17% higher since the start of the war. And groceries are up 2.7%. That's more expensive than this time last year.
0: Late yesterday, President Trump announced the U.S. and Venezuela have reached a historic deal on oil that he says would give the U.S. majority control of oil reserves in that country, some 65 billion barrels worth. In a statement on social media, interim Venezuelan President Delcy Rodriguez said the agreement would have significant impact on that nation's revival. And two more people in Virginia have tested positive for the West Nile virus. 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
0: A dangerous heat wave is headed towards the eastern half of the country, and it's already hot in the west. Here's ABC News meteorologist Leslie Lopez.
7: We have heat advisories from Los Angeles all the way down to San Diego. We have excessive heat warnings in the Inland Empire moving all the way out towards areas of Arizona. The good news is some of this heat is going to start to come down by next week. Monday, 83 degrees in Los Angeles will feel great. However, this heat dome is shifting out towards the east, so places like Texas, Oklahoma, and eventually moving out to the far east will be experiencing very hot temperatures. Some of these temperatures are going to start to climb into triple-digit territory.
0: Meanwhile, tropical storm Dolly dissipated in the Atlantic Ocean yesterday, but its post-tropical remnants are set to bring some rain to the Caribbean this weekend. Austrian police are on the hunt right now for two men who they say stole a diamond necklace that once belonged to Egyptian royalty. The 200-carat necklace was swiped from a museum in Vienna. Authorities say it was a 1939 Van Cleef and Arpels collaret, formerly owned by Egypt's Queen Nazali. It was sold by Sotheby's in 2015 for $4.2 million. And a team of divers was able to recover an engagement ring from the Hudson River this week. Denise Rivera says the ring slipped off her finger Tuesday night while eating at Billy Joel's Rib Works in Newburgh, New York. Luckily, an underwater welding school was right next door, and they were able to sift through the river floor, eventually finding that lost ring. I'm Mike Dabusky, ABC News.
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14: Now, talking to BB, and BB, I think BB should run for office. She should be the mayor, be in the state house on your way to the House of Representatives, to the Senate, to the Oval Office. BB, President BB. But she's just talking about all kinds of important stuff. Islam being an ideology more than a religion, and offering protection to people, and like the communists and all this good stuff. Then talking about the wildfires, and that's that was great stuff. Well, and I have access to the internet here, and I did a quick search, BB, and listen to this. 4 days ago, Sacramento Bee. Arson arrest made after fire near Grass Valley that prompted evacuations order. Totally different fire here. Big fires in California and Texas and elsewhere. Striking pictures show aftermath of Stokes Bay fires with ground smoldering. And that's true. After suspected arson. So that's another arson fire. Then far away, Spokane fires. Man faces arson charges. Destroys homes. Here's the headline. When forest fire isn't an accident. The rise of arson-linked wildfires, and all across the country, and a Canadian climate conspiracy theorist pleads guilty, listen to this, to deliberately setting 14 wildfires himself, a climate conspiracy theorist. He's a radical left-wing environmentalist lunatic, pleaded guilty to starting 14 wildfires himself, right? And in Canada, in Oregon, in Texas, across the country, arson and

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14: You know, the Democrat Party is attacking Donald Trump, and they're attacking a woman that works at the White House, a wonderful woman named Natalie Herp, who nearly died from bone cancer. And President Trump helped to fast-track her medical treatments with some developmental treatments, and she's survived the bone cancer, and she's actually grateful to President Trump for that. Now, the Democrats are such a gang of miscreants, keeping it clean, that even Democrat Senator John Ossoff, who is also known as Osshat, he's known as an Osshat, but he went after, oh, yeah, Trump's going around having an affair with Natalie Herp. She's a bone cancer survivor who works in the White House. You people couldn't be filthier filth if your goal were to become more filthy. And he started this, and now we see today that President Trump is having fun with Canada again on Truth Social. The United States is giving serious consideration in changing the name of Lake Ontario to Lake America. And we don't expect to be doing much business with Ontario any longer, President Trump said. Funny. And then Democrat Congresswoman Debbie Dingell, who just inherited her late husband's congressional seat because they are the third world. Debbie Dingell, a member of the House of Representatives, reposted Donald Trump's tweet about Lake America, which is a funny joke. And Debbie Dingell says, let's just call it Lake Natalie, referring to Natalie Herp. So we know you'll start protecting our Great Lakes. Well, it's true, he did help Natalie Herp live, survive bone cancer. But Debbie Dingell, you filthy, you know, now I know why they call them Dingells, honestly. Dingell, but she should marry, her next husband should be Barry. And then she, Marion Barry, and she could be Debbie Dingleberry. All right, let's go back to the because, oh, look what I've done to the clock. I've done it again. Oh, man. I wanted to get to Usha. Oh, let's go to Hassan Piker, number 16. Listen to this guy. We have barely enough time. Here's a Democrat leader. Listen to Hassan Piker. He hates the Jews.
15: That this connection between Israel and Zionism that is expressed over and over again through a lot of these Jewish institutions.
14: Jewish.
15: Okay. Is teaching people the idea that Jews are monolithic. And this is a dangerous, it is a very, because look, it's a very better dangerous mode of propaganda. Uh-huh. And you want to know why?
14: Why?
15: Because people don't f with Israel any longer. And if Jews in America keep putting this idea out there that they are singularly invested in Israel, eventually someone's going to come around and take action, not against the state of Israel, mind you, but against American Jews.
14: Ah, that's right. You've been warned. Hassan Piker has warned you, American Jews.

Happy Saturday afternoon. Welcome into Ameren Total Access here on the Cardinals Radio Network. I'm Joe Pott. Glad to have you along today as the Cards get set for the Pirates. It is game two, of course, of a three-game series. Cards trying to win that series here today after dropping the series to the Orioles to start the homestand. Now they've got a chance to bounce back with a series win here this afternoon. Second to last homestand of the season now for the Redbirds. They've got one more to come in September. As I said, leveled the homestand at 2-2 last night with the win. Quinn Matthews picking up his first major league win. That is going to be a topic of discussion coming up in the show as we go along here today, getting ready for this one. The Cards will play this one and then tomorrow before they head out on a West Coast sort of road trip. It's two on the West Coast against LA and San Francisco, and then they'll come back and have Colorado, and I actually think it's Colorado in between there. So it is a Western Division road trip. Let's put it that way. 26 games remaining on the 2026 regular season schedule. They've got 11 at home. They've got 15 on the road here till the end of the year. They're third in the National League Central as they get started here today. That, of course, out of the question. But wild card still not technically out of the question. They are 4.5 games back in the National League wild card race. And in that race, they're still chasing Miami. They're still chasing Arizona. So there is still some work to do, but mathematically, that is still not an impossibility. San Diego currently in that wild card spot at 72-63. As I said, the Cards 4.5 games back of that final wild card spot held currently by the Padres. Today, it's going to be the right-hander Kyle Leahy making his 26th start of the year. Of course, this is his first year as a full-time starter. He'll be up against Lake Bacar in the Pirates, and he'll be an opener of sorts. He's made 6 starts this year, but none of them have been of any great length, so certainly not expecting him to do anything other than open it for a couple of innings here for the Pirates this afternoon. Cardinals with a chance to get over 500 again. They are 68-68 overall as we start things off today. The Pirates at 65-71. What's interesting is the Cardinals have been a better road team, at least by record, than they have at home in 2026. They're 34-36 on the road, or on the, at home rather, as we start today, and they're 34-32 on the road. And pretty much everywhere else, they are a 500 team, which is why they are a 500 team overall. But today, they are 4-6 in their last 10, 10-10 in their last 20, 15-15 in their last 30. They're 3 under against teams that are 500 or better. They're 3 over against teams that are under 500 for the year. So that is where we sit going into this one on this Saturday afternoon. As always, you'll hear from the Cards manager, Oliver Marmol. In fact, we'll do that on the other side of our first break. You'll hear from the guys calling the game. That would be the voice of the Cardinals, John Rooney, Rick Horton, Mike Claiborne. They'll join us in just a little bit. I had a chance to visit with Jimmy Crooks, who, of course, caught Quinn Matthews' first major league win last night. They have worked a lot together over the years, so we chatted about that just a little bit, and we'll let you hear a little bit of the part where he gave the game ball to Quinn Matthews last night. And all of that's coming up as we get you ready for a 1:15 first pitch here at Busch Stadium. We'll take our first break. We'll come back. We'll visit with the Cards manager, Oliver Marmol. That is next. This is Ameren Total Access on the Cardinals Radio Network, powered by Graybar.

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7: Oliver Marmo, here we are. Good game last night. We saw a new and improved Quinn Matthews. What did he do that made him so special last night compared to his other outings?
8: Attacked and got ahead. And that's a big part of his game, is just limiting the long at bat, behind in count, uncompetitive two-strike pitches. And I thought he did a really nice job of tightening all those things up.
7: And your pen once again stepped up again. And they've been taxed a lot here recently, but last night was another solid outing.
8: Yeah, and they did really, really well. When you look at Fern, was a key to that thing. Him being able to get through the amount of batters he did was enormous. And then, thankfully, ball hit the runner there to kill that inning. And then Stanek closing out the ninth.
7: You know, when you talk about Fernandez, his slider, when it's on, it's nasty.
8: It is, and it's a good swing and miss pitch for him. It's just the consistency of it, which he's working on, but it's improving.
7: All right, you made a roster adjustment today.
8: Yeah, Ferguson, unfortunately, off the roster today, and Motz joins us from the left side, who has the ability to throw multiples with where our pen's at.
7: And let's talk about some of the other injuries. I'm looking at your lineup for today, and Fermin is okay. That was a pretty scary situation last night.
8: Yeah, squared him up.
7: Also, what's the latest on Mason Wynn and Andre Pallante?
8: Yeah, you have progress being made in both of those. Pallante's feeling really good after his live yesterday. So our hope is that he does his treatment, gets through everything today, and then his next start would be with us. And Mason is taking swings as we speak, and hopefully that goes better than yesterday and we can make some progress there. Fermin with the hit-by-pitch is feeling good today in the lineup and ready to go. And then a couple other guys banged up, but still making progress.
7: All right, let's talk about your lineup for this afternoon.
8: Yeah, you got JJ leading off, playing short, Herrera DH, and Burleson at first, Walker in right, Church in center, Fermin at second, Gorman at third, Baez in left, and Crooks catching.
7: And Leahy on the mound. Now, for him, I know you want to reduce his workload. What's that going to look like from a bullpen standpoint?
8: You're going to see me walking out to the mound super early today.
7: Thank you, sir.
8: You got it.
9: There you go. There's the Cards manager, Oliver Marmol. Interesting, that last comment said, you'll see me walking out super early today. Now, his last start was only four innings, so I don't know if that is where they're targeting or if it's even shorter than that. And the addition of Bryson Motz allows you some multiple innings out of your bullpen. We shall see. We'll take a break. We'll come back. We'll take a look at what's going on around the National League Central, Major League Baseball, and the Cardinals minor league system. That's all coming. 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
9: Joe Pott back at Busch Stadium on Ameren Total Access as we look at some other scores or other games coming up today. In the National League Central, the Reds and Brewers get going at Reds and Cubs, I should say, get going at Wrigley at 1:20. And the Rangers are at Milwaukee tonight. That is a 6:15 start in Milwaukee. Now some games as far as the wild card goes. The Diamondbacks are playing a doubleheader today in San Francisco. So they'll have 3 o'clock and 9 o'clock tonight. Central time starts in that one. That could be big for the Cards. The Padres are playing in Tampa Bay tonight, and the Marlins are playing in Washington. That's what the rest of the relevant scores look like to that regard for the Cardinals minor league organizations today. Let's say they will have, I believe this is, in fact, no, that's not right. So I will just tell you that is going to be Memphis and Charlotte. It is Springfield playing at home to San Antonio. Peoria is playing on the road at West Michigan, and Palm Beach is playing at Dunedin. So that's what the schedule looks like anyway. I thought I had the starting pitchers. I don't, in fact, have the starting pitchers there for those matchups. But that's what those look like tonight. We'll take a break here. We're going to go inside the park when we come back on Ameren Total Access. Time to hear from the gentleman calling the game today. That would be the voice of the Cardinals, John Rooney, Rick Horton, and Mike Claiborne. They join us next. I'm Joe Pott. This is Ameren Total Access, and this is the Cardinals Radio Network, powered by Graybar.
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0: From Busch Stadium in St. Louis, we call this Inside the Ballpark, along with the voice of the Cardinals, John Rooney, and Ricky Horton. I'm Mike Claiborne, and here we go with Game 2 of this three-game series against the Pittsburgh Pirates. Good night for everybody here at the ballpark. Quinn Matthews came up with his first victory of his big league career. Jimmy Crooks came through. The bullpen came through. Everybody came through last night, and the Cardinals took advantage of a Pittsburgh Pirate team that I envy from a distance when it comes to their bullpen.
1: Yeah, they've got a good bullpen, but the Cardinals were up to the task yesterday. They won their second straight game, and, you know, that's kind of fun how things turn around so quickly. The sun came up after that five-game losing streak, and the Cardinals have won their last two, and hopefully with Kyle Leahy going today, they could extend that a bit, but the Pirates team, John, is having a hard time scoring runs. Their bullpen's good, but they are just really struggling lately. They have lost 19 of their last 29 games.
2: And to tell you how things are going, O'Neill Cruz hits a shot that happened to hit the heel of the base runner. That was Reynolds at first base, so he's out. Cruz got a base hit. If that avoids the base runner, if that ball happens to go on down the right field line cleanly, it's probably second and third with Nick Gonzalez coming up. And at the time, the Cardinals were holding on to a two-run lead.
1: Maybe a different game, a different outcome, Klebs.
0: Yeah, and you know, it's the little things in the game that make the game what it is, and we saw it last night. All right, we're in the bullpen start season now because every team is going to have one. The Pittsburgh Pirates are going to throw out a bunch of relievers this afternoon, and they're pretty good. So this should be a very interesting game, along with the fact that they put the A lineup on the scorecard today.
1: Yeah, Lake Bacher is a guy that's been a opener several times this year already, so this is not new for him. It was new for Graceffo a couple of days ago, and he was outstanding. I mean, he'd done it one other time, but boy, I like the way that looked. And you're right, we're going to see more and more of that in September, not just with the Cardinals, but with other teams as they're trying to kind of keep innings down for certain guys, and they're really trying to control the innings. They're trying to control kind of who they want to look at, and so, and you expand the rosters, you get an extra pitcher in September, so we're going to see some different things for sure. And Leahy today, as Ollie said earlier, 40 pitches today probably is max.
2: So it's like a starter who's going to be our opener, even
1: right?
2: Though Leahy
1: yes.
2: has developed into that starting role quite nicely.
0: I think he's been the most pleasant surprise when it comes to pitching this year for the Cardinals because we didn't know what to expect. We're glad to see what happened with Andre Pallante recovering from last season,
1: yeah.
0: But I think Kyle Leahy has been giving the Cardinals true hope about what the future looks like.
1: Yeah, I think he's one, and Pallante's 1B in terms of the kind of out-shooting what our expectations were. And, you know, I will say one person that had high expectations for Kyle Leahy very clearly, and he's been saying it really since spring training, is the manager, Oliver Marble.
0: Yeah.
1: I mean, he just likes his mentality. He likes his tenacity. He likes his preparation. And honestly, now I think what we like about him as much as anything is his mix. He's got a really good mix of pitches, kind of the way McGreevy does, a little more giddy up to his fastball. But, I mean, very similar in terms of kind of using all four quadrants of the strike zone. And he's been very, very reliable.
0: John Rooney, the Cardinals made another roster move today. Bryson Motz has been called up from Memphis. He's a left-hander. Caleb Ferguson designated for assignment to that.
2: Bryson Motz has been stretched out, so
0: yes.
2: That's going to be important, just like Ryan Fernandez, who fell an out short of going three innings for the Cardinals yesterday. I really believe he can be a big help for the Cardinals out of their pen. We've seen what happened with Gastelum, how he was able to avoid tipping pitches and really develop his sweeper, his fastball, along with his exciting changeup that's a strikeout pitch unto itself. So we're seeing this team, and I mentioned it last night, I think it has a chance to redefine itself
1: yeah.
2: with the current roster, as Mason Wynn hopefully will be coming back soon, and maybe we can get Blaze Jordan back before the end of the year. But these guys, they're saying, we're going to go out and compete just like we have all year, and let's go out and win as many as we can.
1: I love your point about that, about kind of reconstructing who we are. Think about Gastelum as a perfect example of that. He was a guy that was, well, he was the 13th pitcher. He was a guy, and then he had a couple bad games. And now he's, I would say, a fixture in the Cardinals bullpen and as reliable as anyone. And so you're not really thinking about him as a guy that, well, you know, he's going to be on that bus back and forth to Met. No, he's important to us now because his mix is good. So it doesn't take long I guess, to reach the point you're talking about, John, where you can reconstruct what your team looks like and what your expectations are for individual players.
2: Well, it makes it exciting for us to come to work to see what's going to develop each day and tell the fans all about it.
0: I'm excited about today because Cardinals and the Pirates are going to be playing in just a bit. For Ricky Horton and the voice of the Cardinals, John Rooney, I'm Mike Claiborne, and we are Inside the Ballpark at Busch.
3: Thank you very much, Claves. Thanks to John Rooney and Rick Horton as well. It is Inside the Park. It's brought to you by Central Bank, your hometown bank of the St. Louis Cardinals. Mike Claiborne rejoins us on the other side of the break, and he visits with another voice of the Cardinals. That would be Polo Asensio, the Spanish language voice of the Cardinales. And that is coming up when we come back on Ameren Total Access. I'm Joe Pott from Busch Stadium. 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

0: always good to see the Spanish voice of the Cardinals, Polo Asensio. It's good to see you, sir. I wanted to talk to you about a few things. A, how this ball club continues to be resilient and finds ways to win. But also, we have a big event coming up when we come back off the road trip.
1: Yes, sir. Whatever you need, you know where to find me. Claves, first of all, thank you. Thank you, everybody, for being here with us. And this team, I know, you know, we are just under 500 right now. But at the beginning of the season, and I'm sure you've said this before, if somebody would have said, hey, September is going to come and this team is going to be somewhat close to the third spot on the wild card, we would have said, yes, we'll take it. And we would have said, you got to be kidding me. But what this team is doing, it's just it's proof of what the coaching staff can do, what the manager can do, what the new way of thinking about baseball in St. Louis is going to do. I love it. It's exciting. It's fun baseball. And, yeah, I know, you know, we're not there to make the playoffs at this moment, but at least we have a good idea of what they can do, what they're doing, and I am very excited for the future.
0: Where do you think the biggest improvement has been with this ball club compared to last year?
1: The youth movement. We talk about that. The youth movement. Youth movement. When you have a bunch of young guys that all they want to do is play baseball, have fun while playing baseball, that is a big improvement. I'm not saying that in the past this was not there, but that's what happens when you have different players at different stages, some with a different goal than others. This team, they all know they belong in the big leagues. The team of the last couple of years, they thought they belong in the big leagues, and then you had veterans that said, no, we've been doing this for a while. We want to win the World Series. So everybody wants to win the World Series. But in the past, it was a little different way of playing baseball, thinking of the veteran guys to get them to that level. What I see now is a group of young players trying to get to that level together as a team. And that, I think that's a big improvement, because everything is so different when you have that mindset, when you know that you can get there. Maybe right now is not the time to get there, but when you have a group of players that are growing together, and then at one point maybe sprinkle it with some veterans from the outside, they are ready to get there with the team getting ready to get there. That's what I like. That's what I see this team improving a little more.
0: All right, I want to talk about what's coming up when we come off the road trip. We have the Hall of Fame weekend. We got the alumni coming back from the World Series team of 2006, but one of my favorite events is going to be taking place on that Sunday.
1: Sunday, Fiesta Cardenales, one more year. I mean, believe it or not, Claves, Benji Molina and Polo Asensio doing Spanish baseball for the San Luis Cardinals. This is our 11th season. We started in 2016 with two games. That's 10 years ago, but if you count that season, it's 11 seasons, and every year I've been here, we've done Fiesta Cardenales, and every time there's something different, there's something special. Like you said, you know, the people, the sounds, the taste of Fiesta Cardenales. I know this year they're going to have some special dishes, like there's going to be some authentic Mexican-style tacos at the stadium. There's going to be, I believe, like a jalapeno pickled margarita for those that want to get spicy. And a little, you know, a little spicy both ways, not only with the drink, but, you know, with a little dancing after a couple margaritas. Be here. Be fun. Be part of it. And this year, I'm sure you've seen it. It's a beautiful victory blue jersey, Los Cardenales in the front with a little sarape or poncho multicolor on the collar, on the sleeves. And you know this, Claves. I mean, it's a big fiesta. Latinos have been part of the Cardinals forever and ever, and that weekend especially, when you have Yadi, when you have Albert being inducted into the Hall of Fame, I think it's going to be a big fiesta starting Friday, Saturday with the bobbleheads, and then Sunday we're going to wrap it up with a big Fiesta Cardenales. So be here. It's going to start early, and hopefully throughout the game we have a lot of fiesta, a lot of music, and just a lot of fun.
0: Now, where is it going to be held at in the ballpark?
1: At Budweiser Terrace. That's where we're going to held it, like every single year. There's going to be a DJ. I believe there's going to be, like always, you know, special presentations. I think I'm going to be there. I mean,
0: I know you're going to be there.
1: And I know you're going to be there, because you're always there. Hopefully they bring back those mariachi hats that we wore, that one.
0: I saw that picture on my phone yesterday.
1: We need to print it, and we need to do something with it, make T-shirts or something. But, yeah, no. And, again, Claves, thank you for all your support. Thank you for being there. Thank you for always, you know, answering my text. And it's been good to have people like you, like John, like Ricky, and all those throughout the broadcast booth since we got here that support us. And even if you don't say it. I know that if I have a question, if I have an issue with anything or anyone, you guys can answer. So, and that is part of being Cardenales. That's being part of the Cardinal way. And on Sunday, Fiesta Cardenales, let's go have some fun.
0: Thank you, sir.
1: Gracias. Hasta la próxima.
2: 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We'll hear from Jimmy Crooks. 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
9: Quinn, I'll be sincere this time and only this time only, okay? Being better mates since Springfield has been a pleasure, you know, going from there to Memphis to here now. It's definitely been fun. I know this is hard to come by, but, you know, you did it. You competed your ass off today. I just want to give you the game ball, and happy for you, brother.
10: Thank you.
2: Just last night, Quinn Matthews giving the game ball to, I should say, Jimmy Crooks giving the game ball to Quinn Matthews after catching his first major league win last night. And as we go inside the clubhouse built by Window Nation, I spoke with the Cardinals catcher, Jimmy Crooks.
10: Ball-wise, but for you and for Quinn, two guys that have worked together a long time. That's even more special, isn't it?
11: Yeah, no doubt. I mean, just to be a part of that little special moment for him is definitely cool to be a part of. And it's cool coming up with the levels with him, having the confidence, knowing that he's going to do his thing. And we were on the same page yesterday, and that's why it worked out.
10: That's part of what has been special about this year is so many of you in this group, in this clubhouse, have kind of done this at the various levels with each other, right?
11: No doubt. And that's all with the relationship we have here. And that's such a young core. And like, we all get along with each other. So that just makes us stronger.
10: Makes you stronger. Do you think it also makes you more successful, or at least gives you the opportunity to be more successful?
11: No doubt. I mean, more that we hang out together and have the bond together, like we're going out there competing against other guys, and we'll go to war with each one of each other because we're all brothers here. So it's definitely cool to see and experienced with all of us together and just doing our thing and loving the game of baseball.
10: They talk sometimes about at the minor league level, you know, you're looking more for development, not necessarily winning, but this organization does a lot of winning before you get to the major league level. Does that play a part?
11: 100%. When it starts from pretty much when you first get drafted, like, yeah, stats matter, but then again, like, winning is more important than the stats, because once you start caring about the winning part, the stats will come.
2: That's Jimmy Crooks inside the clubhouse built by Window Nation. Special night for him. He also hit a two-run home run last night. Special night for him, and of course for Quinn Matthews picking up that first big league win. Time for us to wrap up the show. We'll do it on the other side of the break. It's Ameren Total Access. 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
2: segment here on Ameren Total Access. Pitching matchup has the righty Kyle Leahy against fellow righty Lake Bacher. But you're basically going to see two openers today. Kyle Leahy, as you heard earlier in the show, probably not going to go much more than 40 pitches here this afternoon. He's 10-4 with a 3.13 ERA. He is working on 11 consecutive starts of two runs or less. And in August, he's 3-0 with a 1.4 ERA in four starts. Lake Bacher is the opener for the Pirates, 1-3 with a 3.7 ERA. It'll be his 46th appearance, just his seventh start this year, and he's not gone more than a couple of innings in those starts. He pitched Wednesday in relief. Who we expect to see more of today is Carmen Maginski. He is going to be he's going to work the majority of the innings in relief for Pittsburgh. He's 4-0 with a 2.53 ERA in 17 relief appearances this year. However, he's 0-3 over his last four games, and three of those have been starts. So he's going to get the majority of the innings after Lake Bacher, and we'll see how much we see or how far Kyle Leahy gets with about 40 pitches to use here today against the Pirates. And then we'll see how much maybe we see Bryson Motz, because he is capable of throwing several innings in an outing. The voice of the Cardinals, John Rooney, Rick Horton, Mike Claiborne, they'll take you through the game this afternoon. I will take you back for the post-game show. Hopefully we're talking about a Redbird winner as they have a chance to win the series today against the Pirates. Enjoy the game right here on the Cardinals Radio Network, powered by Graybar.
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21: Baseball from Busch Stadium, downtown St. Louis. The Pirates are in town. It's the middle game of a three-game series.
0: Cardinals have played the Pirates very well this season. They're 6-2 against them, and they begin play with a record the Cardinals do at 68-68. The Pirates are 65-71, so the Cardinals back to 500. They've won two straight, and they're still within shouting distance of the wild card. They're 4.5 games out, so still important games. The Buccos have lost 19 of their last 29 games, have really had a hard time finding offense, and they didn't find much against Quinn Matthews, who got his first big league victory here at Busch Stadium in his first start here, and he was good yesterday. 5 2/3 innings, the left-hander gave up one run, walked one, struck out seven, and he was the beneficiary of some really good work at the bottom of the lineup. We talked about at the start of the game that the Cardinals needed to perform well there. They had a lot of strikeouts, those bottom three, and I'm talking about Joshua Baez, Nolan Gorman, and Jimmy Crooks, but all three of them came through within the first four innings of the game with big hit. There's a fly ball into the gap in right center field. That's going to get down, and it's going to go to the wall. Nolan Gorman grounds first. He's headed to second, and he's thinking about three. He's going to head to third. They had trouble with the ball in the outfield, and he's safe. Just barely beats the tag at third base. Nolan Gorman, a double and an error. The pitch a little quicker this time. That ball's hit high and deep. Down to right field line. It's a big fly for Jimmy Crooks. He got a pitch up in the zone, hammered it into the bleachers. 2-0 Cardinals. There's a ball hit down the left field line. That was a missile. It's going to go to the corner. Vermeen is headed to third. They're going to hold him there on the double by Joshua Baez. All three of them are back in the lineup again today as they go up against Lake Bacher, who's an opener for the Pirates. He's 1-3, 3.70 ERA. We've seen him with Miami. He was originally drafted by the Padres. It'll be Kyle Leahy making the start, but he's going to be like an opener too, so don't be surprised if he comes out after three, somewhere around there. He has a 3.13 ERA, 10-4. He has been outstanding, making start number 26 for the Cardinals. Last time out against the Phillies, 4 shutout innings. That was the game the Cardinals lost in the bottom of the ninth. So it's Leahy and Bacher, both openers. I'll have the starting lineups for you from St. Louis when we come back.
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0: Welcome back to Cardinals Baseball from Busch Stadium. It is a very nice afternoon. Temperature in the mid-80s. The wind's blowing out towards center field. And let's go over the starting lineups presented by Bet365, where winning is everything. And we'll start with the Pittsburgh Pirates. Don Kelly, their manager, he'll lead things off with Spencer Horwitz, who will play first base. So more of a left-handed lineup today against Leahy. Brandon Lau will play second base and bat second, with Brian Reynolds, a switch hitter, playing left field, and he will hit third. Nick Gonzalez is the DH. He hits next. O'Neill Cruz, another switch hitter. He'll be in center field. He has 17 homers. Made an error here yesterday. Pirates did not field well yesterday. They made three of those. Jake Mangum, very fast guy. Keep him off the bases. He'll be in right field and bat next, with Rafael Flores Jr. doing the catching. Jacob Gonzalez, the shortstop, and Jared Triolo, who's hitting 300 in his career against the Cardinals. He'll play third base. On the Cardinals side, Oliver Marmol is the manager of the Redbirds, originally drafted in high school by the Pittsburgh Pirates. Did not sign, ended up playing in the minors with the Cardinals, of course, and he's the 40-year-old manager, fifth year managing St. Louis, and he, of course, is a Kissel Award winner and All-Star Game coach this year. J.J. Weatherholt leads things off. He'll play shortstop. He scored 88 runs to lead the team. Yvonne Herrera, another All-Star, will be the DH and bat second. Alec Burleson plays first base. He lost his 13-game hitting streak yesterday, and he will bat third. It'll be Jordan Walker in right field hitting cleanup. Nathan Church also lost his hitting streak yesterday, but did have a sacrifice fly. He's been very hot lately. He'll be in center field. Jose Fermin plays second. Nolan Gorman will be the third baseman, and he's been swinging the bat pretty well the last couple of days. Joshua Baez in left field. Jimmy Crooks will do the catching and bat ninth. And again, it'll be Kyle Leahy and Lake Bacher. Cardinals did make a move. Caleb Ferguson is out, and joining the Cardinals bullpen is the left-hander Bryson Motz, who we have seen. There is your lineups. First pitch, Pirates. Cardinals comes up next.
1: Here's the deal. The government is over $38 trillion in debt, which means the IRS isn't slowing down. And the tax code is complex and unforgiving.
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0: Taking their position, so are the umpires. Let me tell you about them. It'll be Marvin Hudson behind the plate. He is the crew chief. Willie Traynor will be down at first base. Tripp Gibson at second. Nick Marley at third. And the wind still blowing out towards center field on a warm but pleasant afternoon. Nice crowd expected here today as the Cardinals try to go 7-2 against the Pirates and try to get to a plus one over 500 if they can get a victory here today, as the Cardinals only have 26 games left on the schedule. And boy, it'd be nice if they could really get hot right now. If you can get to 10 games over 500, and that will not be easy for them to do it. They are playing some teams that are in the negative in terms of their current record, so it is possible that the Cardinals could go 18-8 to do that, but that's going to be a big chore ahead, and it seems to me that's about what you will need to get into the playoffs. So that hope is still, it's dim, but it's a there, and hopefully the Cardinals can start moving in that direction as Leahy's about ready to pitch here and make start number 26, 10-4, and wow, has he been good. Jimmy Crooks will do the catching. He throws the ball down to second. He handled Quinn Matthews very well yesterday, And it'll be Leahy and the first pitch, sponsored by Rawlings, the official baseball of Major League Baseball. The Cardinals and the Pirates. Pirates struggling offensively. They've made 25 errors in the last 30 games. It's a team that has gone in the wrong direction after the trading deadline. And let's hope that continues for at least the next couple of days. And here is the first pitch and the voice of the Cardinals, John Rooney.
8: The first pitch of the day is fouled off by former Blue Jay Spencer Horwitz. 87 degrees in downtown St. Louis. The wind blowing in from center field about 10 miles an hour. Bright sunshine. We have a few clouds in the area. In Pittsburgh, 81 degrees along the Allegheny, Monongahela, and the Ohio. Horwitz back in, a left-handed batter. He had an at-bat last night, made an out, the pitch up and away to him. Horwitz, 5 hits in his last 28 at-bats. He has 10 homers, 38 RBIs, a .253 hitter with 80 hits. Kyle Leahy swings into the windup, his pitch. Taken high with a fastball. Leahy, a no decision on Sunday, going 4 innings at Philadelphia. 2 hits, no runs, he walked 2, struck out 4, and threw 63 pitches. Leahy's 2-1 pitch to the leadoff man. Grounded to first, and that's a fair ball. Burleson underhands to Leahy. That's the way our game begins. Horwitz grounds out. First base to the pitcher covering.
0: Leahy is a very sharp guy, and he's very intense and deep enough to be able to handle what I'm going to say. But think about the challenge, John, of knowing that you've been a 6-7 inning guy, you've been a 90-pitch guy, and you know you're only going to throw 40. You could maybe think you have to change something or maybe throw harder or empty the tank quicker, but all those things would be negative. Just keep doing what you're doing.
8: Here's Brandon Lau. He swings, and it's a high fly ball deep to right field. That ball is going to be out of here, a home run. Lau going after the first pitch, hits his 28th home run of the year, breaking an 0 for 14. The last time the Pirates were in town, he hit a home run down the left field line right at the base of the foul pole.
0: That's about where that was in the right field corner this time. And Lau has 28 homers on the season, and he just jumped on the first pitch he saw. It was a cutter in. It was actually off the plate. Not a bad spot, really, but he must have just been looking in, looking at that particular pitch. Walker got back there, but it went about 10 feet over his head.
8: Here's Brian Reynolds, switch hitter, batting left-handed. 1-0 Pirates, a swing and a foul tip into the catcher's mitt, strike one. Reynolds went 0 for 3, a walk and a strikeout. Over his last week, 7 out of 27. 3 runs scored, 3 walks, and 5 strikeouts. Batter's timeout taken as Reynolds tightens the straps on the white batting gloves. 32 years old, I make that 31 years old out of Vanderbilt. The pitch by Leahy. That's in there for a strike. A strike called by the crew chief, Marvin Hudson. The third baseman, Gorman, plays like a shortstop, well off the line for the left-handed batting Reynolds. Weatherhold up the middle at shortstop. Fermin right next to the outfield grass at second base, and Burleson at first. A pitch in the dirt. Laying off the curve ball, Reynolds has a one ball, two strike count. Horwitz a ground out, then Brandon Lau hit one out. Ryan Reynolds in the batter's box, waiting for the 1-2 pitch from Kyle Leahy. Leahy is making start number 26 for the Cardinals. Foul ball back on a fastball up. Leahy over 126 and two-thirds has allowed 128 hits, 45 earned runs down, 13 home runs given up. The opponents have hit 262 against him. His pitch in the dirt, 2-2. Reynolds will strike out a fair amount, 140 strikeouts to 78 walks. He's been an all-star. Balanced stance in the left-handed batter's box. And Leahy with the sign from Jimmy Crooks. The sidestep, the kick, and the pitch. A swing and a miss. Reynolds strikes out, 2-2. Nick Gonzalez played in the game last night. He was in the field. He's DHing today. 1 out of 3 with a walk. And one of the key points in the game, O'Neill Cruz had a sharply hit ball toward first that hit Reynolds' foot. So Reynolds was out.
9: Had that ball gone cleanly down the right field line, they would have had second and third. And this man up, and there's a drive deep right center field. Church on the run. He reaches. He makes the catch and braces himself against the Phillips 66 sign out there by the Cardinal bullpen. Great jump. Put the glove up at the last second and retired Nick Gonzalez, taking extra bases away. Lau hit a home run on the first pitch he saw, so the Pirates have a run with the Cardinals coming to bat at Busch Stadium.
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9: 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Weatherill goes after the first Lake Bacher pitch and grounds out to Lau, the second baseman. One pitch and one out for the Pirates opener today. That's Lake Bacher, 31 years old, born in the Chicago area in Winfield, Illinois. 6'2", 219 pounds. He has a couple of saves. He's pitched with Miami and with the Pirates this year. His 46th game, and he's opening for the seventh time this season. Bacher facing Ivan Herrera. The pitch to the Cardinal DH, right there for a strike. So Weatherholt making the ground out is 0 for his last 8. Herrera 0 for his last 7. 0 for 4 in the game last night. Bacher takes his time and pitches. A strike on the outside corner. 0-2. Nothing but strikes so far for Bacher. Bacher is 0-1 in his career against the Cardinals. 0-0 this year. He has a 6.0 career ERA. It's his 5th game and his first opening start. The pitch. Upstairs a ball, and I say opening start. He is their opener on a bullpen day. Bacher's last outing, Wednesday at San Diego.

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5: Two Cardinal employees here at the ballpark, Megan Heflin, Austin Heflin, both work here at the stadium.
6: There's a swing and a high foul ball out of play off to the right. Big uppercut swing by Burleson.
5: And they are expecting their first child. They have family and friends here at the ballpark, and Burley being a part of the gender reveal, wearing that pink wristband on his right arm right now.
6: Burleson holds the bat high over the left shoulder. The pitch by Bakker. Down and in, a ball, two balls, two strikes. Nobody on base, two outs, 1-0 Pirates with the Cardinals batting in their half of the first inning. The Cardinals got back to 500, 68 up, 68 down by winning last night, 4-1. Bakker with the 2-2 pitch. Burleson takes a ball in the dirt, a full count. Bakker got an out on the first pitch he threw. Weatherholt grounding out to second. Then a deep count with Herrera hitting a fly ball to left, and a deep count again, 3-2 on Burleson. Here's Bakker's pitch. Burleson fouls that back to the screen. The 14th pitch coming up for Bakker in the first inning. Last year, Lake Bakker was with Miami and put together a really good year, 8-2, 3.93 ERA, 53 games. He started one. A swing and a miss. Burleson chased the high fastball, striking out. We go to the second, 1-0 Pirates.
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6: 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Strike one into O'Neill Cruz, leading off the second inning for the Pirates. 1-0 Pittsburgh. A Brandon Lau home run. Cruz went 2-for-4. He struck out twice last night. The pitch. There's a line drive, base hit to right field. That was a pitch up, and Cruz was able to level it off. Before Mangum bats, let's pause for a station ID on the Cardinals Radio Network, powered by Graybar.

0: Bob and Ricky Horton, Mike Claiborne, our producer-engineer Jim Jackson. I'm John Rooney at Busch Stadium. 1-0 Pittsburgh. The infield at double play depth. Mangum, a switch batter, takes a cutter on the inside corner. Strike one.
1: I don't know how he hit that pitch right there. That pitch was over the belt and about letter high. I'm sure exactly where Leahy was throwing it, but Cruz somehow was able to get on top of that. Didn't hit it hard, but put it in play, and he's absolutely a threat to run.
0: Pitch in the dirt, blocked by Jimmy Crooks. One ball, one strike, but Mangum holding up the right hand, telling Cruz, don't go. Jake Mangum is 30 years old out of Mississippi State. Played his first season of Major League Baseball last year with Tampa Bay. Then they sent him on to the Pittsburgh Pirates. 0 for his last 16, one hit in his last 20 at-bats. He's grounded into six double plays. Pitch outside. Curveball didn't curve very much for Kyle Leahy. The Pirates have a run. They have two hits. Leahy with a 15-8 career record, 3.40 ERA, his 27th Major League start. The pitch. Mangum takes a strike, and he's challenging. He thought it was low.
2: First challenging call of strike.
0: Two balls, two strikes, the count on the board for now. The results of the challenge. It's a ball. He's right.
2: That was overturned ball.
0: 3-1. Three and one on Jake Mangum. O'Neill Cruz has 22 steals, caught four times. Is he running on the 3-1? Excuse me.
1: I would think he would.
0: Pardon me, cough button didn't work there. Here's a pitch in for a strike. Well, that's nothing to sneeze at.
1: No.
0: 3-2 the count. Well, that came on fast.
1: Yeah, O'Neill Cruz did not go because he was concerned about you.
0: I guess so. I'm surprised he didn't run.
1: Yeah.
0: With his speed.
1: Unless he's got something going on we don't know about. You know, Mangum's the guy that's going to put the ball in play. And although you don't worry about him hitting into a double play. You mentioned he's hit into six, but this guy runs very, very well.
0: Mangum back in there with a 3-2 count. Burleson holds at first base. A look over the shoulder by Leahy. He doesn't go, and the pitch is swung on, and a base hit to left center field. Closing quickly, Joshua Baez. Cruz will hold on at second base. Had he been running, he could have made third on that because that was not a sharply hit ball to left. First and second with nobody out. Kyle Leahy has had a stretch of starts, Ricky, where he hasn't had a lot of traffic.
1: 11 starts in a row, two or less runs allowed. It is going to be a short start for him, but he's already given up one and has two runners aboard here.
0: A swing and a miss by Rafael Flores Jr.
1: I don't think his slider has been good in the early going. I think the home run and that base hit right there were both sliders that didn't break the way they normally do.
0: Flores has grounded into one double play, and he has two on with nobody out. The pitch, way outside. That was on the slider. And there may be a little something to the fact that he knows it's a very low pitch count.
1: Yeah.
0: Trying to make the best of what he has out there today. The 1-1 pitch with two on. Outside.
1: Almost as if you'd rather not know that. I mean, it's okay that it's true, but, boy, the more you know about it, the more it just kind of gets in your head.
0: Two balls and a strike on Flores Jr. He's 0 for his last 10. A look to second by Leahy, the pitch. And it's popped up. Foul on the first base side. Burleson moving over by the dugout has no play. That ball goes three or four rows deep.
1: Isn't it interesting, too, if you're a starter in this kind of situation, you go into the ball game knowing, I cannot win this game. I will not be the winning pitcher, but I might lose it. Kind of an odd way of entering a ball game.
0: He's on the downside of a 1-0 score right now after the second batter of the game. Brandon Lau hit a home run to right field.
1: Of course, you can't win it because you have to go five innings, and he won't.
0: Back in the box, Rafael Flores Jr. 25 years old from Anaheim, California. A look to second. Another look by Leahy, the pitch. A swing and a miss. Or was that fouled?
1: He just fouled it
0: in and out of Crook's glove.
1: You know, funny what a difference a day makes. Yesterday, it seemed as if every break went the Cardinals' way, including the ball that hit the back heel of Brian Reynolds while he was going from first to second, which resulted in a rally ending late in that game against Pittsburgh. The challenges went the Cardinals' way, but so far here, it feels like it's right now in favor of Pittsburgh, and the Cardinals need to get that swaying back the other way.
0: Two on, but nobody out in the second inning. The 2-2 pitch. Flores swings, lifting a foul ball out of play off to the right. More baseballs out to the home plate umpire Marvin Hudson. In the series wrap-up tomorrow, Matthew Liberatore, 5-12 for the Cardinals against right-hander Braxton Ashcraft. He's 13-5 for the Pirates. Right here, Leahy is facing Rafael Flores, Jr. The 2-2 pitch. A swing and a miss. This time he's out on strikes. The second strikeout for Leahy. Now Jacob Gonzalez, 24-year-old infielder out of Ole Miss.
1: By the time this inning is over, it's not inconceivable that he will only go two innings, not three, based on pitch count.
0: Right now he's at 26. Gonzalez, a left-handed batter, 0 for his last 14. The pitch. Foul ball hit on the ground over to the Cardinal dugout. Gonzalez 0 for 1 in the game last night. Made an error at shortstop. Connor Griffin out with injury. A wheel around, no throw by Leahy. I think Leahy wants another sign from Jimmy Crooks. The runner at second is O'Neill Cruz. Jake Mangum at first. Both got singles. Gonzalez has grounded into five double plays. The pitch by Leahy. Foul ball off to the left, 0-2. We got to see Connor Griffin just a little bit and certainly liked what we saw.
1: First time I saw him was in spring training. He hit a home run about 420 feet. At
0: the other way.
1: The ballpark in Jupiter, Roger Dean Chevrolet.
0: The pitch, a little bit low. One ball, two strikes on the eighth place hitter in the lineup, Jacob Gonzalez. Leahy's pitch count at 30 with this pitch on 1-2. A ball high, 2-2.
1: That was the 1st of March when Connor Griffin, the 6'3 shortstop, ninth overall pick in the draft in 24, and he's out with a finger issue.
0: The pitch, a swing and a ground ball to Burleson. He'll take it to the bag, three unassisted. Cruz goes to third, Mangum to second. Two outs for Jared Triolo. Triolo last night went 2-for-3 with a run batted in and was lifted for Jacob Gonzalez. Triolo over his last seven games, seven hits, a walk, a run scored with a run batted in. So the Pirates try to add to a 1-0 lead. Second and third, two outs in the second. A swing and a miss on a sweeper that was up out of the zone. Right-hander facing right-hander. Triolo is 28 years old, out of the University of Houston. The pitch by Leahy, a strike call. Got his fastball over 96. Had a little extra on that.
1: Boy, did it ever. 96 with sink.
0: Nothing in two, two outs. Jordan Walker will lead off for the Cardinals, then Nathan Church and Jose Fermin in the Cardinals' second. The 0-2 pitch with two outs. Down and away with a curveball. The ninth place hitter in the lineup, Jared Triolo. He was the leadoff man in the order last night. A line out, single, RBI single. Now the 1-2 pitch with two on. Crowded him, a check swing, and the pitch is inside. No swing, according to Willie Traynor, the first base umpire. 2 and 2.
1: Triolo has seen the sweeper. He saw the sinker. He saw the slider. He saw the changeup. Saw the curveball, too. He's seen everything.
0: Leahy calling his pitches with the pitch com at the belt. He's ready. Here it comes. Strike three call. And no challenge by Jared Triolo. Triolo thought it was high. Two strikeouts in the inning for Leahy. Three in the game. The Pirates left runners at second and third. The Cardinals come up in the second. 1-0 Pirates.
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0: Here's Jordan Walker, and he takes a pitch on the outside corner from Lake Bacher. And that pitch is being challenged by Walker. The Pirates have been right on one challenge. The Cardinals are right on this one. Ball one outside.
2: Ball's overturned. They have two challenges left.
1: No one throwing in the Cardinals' pen, and so it looks like Leahy will go out for the third inning. 37 pitches through two, and you expect that he doesn't have much more than 10 more pitches left, but he's going to start the third, it looks like.
0: The pitch by Bacher is swung on, and that's hit off the end of the bat, popped down the right field line. Horowitz, the first baseman, makes an over-the-shoulder catch. One out.
1: Bacher's been really good since joining the Pirates. They really kind of remade their bullpen, and it's a good bullpen right now. Of course, they're having a bullpen day. Seven games as a Pirate. He's had two openings, as he has today, 3.14 ERA. Not bad.
0: Well, they've placed Luke Weaver in their pen. Gregory Soto has been a closer at the big league level. Mason Montgomery is very good.
1: Camilo Doval has been a closer before.
0: The pitch goes inside to Nathan Church, backing him off the plate.
1: Got him from the Yankees. He was something else when he
0: saw him with the Giants.
1: Saw him with the Giants, you bet.
0: Kirby Yates has been a closer.
1: Yeah, exactly.
0: 1-0 the count on Nathan Church. Slightly open stance. The left-handed batter swings, and he gets under this one, sending it into center field. And that belongs to O'Neill Cruz. He makes the catch in shallow center. Two outs. Jose Fermin will try to get on, try to pick up the Cardinals' first hit. If you're a Cardinals fan, you know there's nothing like baseball in St. Louis, and nothing beats 60-cent zippers and on the run the day after the Cardinals score six or more. Fermin is playing in his 98th game for the Cardinals this year. Game 137 overall. Bacher's pitch, taken low. Bacher's fastball around 93, 94 miles an hour. The opponent's bat 194 against him. So far, the Cardinals are 0 for 5. Pitch outside, two balls, no strikes. Rafael Flores Jr. is catching today. Horowitz plays off the line at first base. Up the middle at second base, Brandon Lau. Deep shortstop for Jacob Gonzalez. Triolo's over at third. There's a breaking pitch for a strike.
1: If Fermin gets a hit here, it wouldn't be the first time he gets a two-out hit to start something. Been good at that.
0: Fermin got plunked on the chest last night on a ball that grazed his bat while he was trying to bunt. Checks his swing, takes a fastball for a strike. 2-2. Initially ruled a hit by pitch. He was hit just above the loo on the City Connect jersey, above one of the birds on the bat. But after review, had to come back because the ball hit the bat. Here's a swing and a miss. Fermin strikes out. The second strikeout for Lake Bacher. We played two. Ricky has the third. 1-0 Pirates.
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1: Strike one delivered by Kyle Leahy as he opens the top of the third inning, facing Spencer Horwitz, left-handed batting first baseman. Grounded out to first, his first time up. 1-0 Pirates. Next delivery is a sweeper that misses outside 1-1. Had a nice moment in between innings when Todd Thomas, that one guy here at the ballpark, does a great job with the stadium entertainment and has announced it's his final year in that particular position this year. 30 years of doing it. And there's a pitch high, but he introduced a gentleman. And I didn't get his name, but he is 92 years old today. And Todd gave him a beer, and they had him on camera. And he said to the crowd here that there's a ball hit into center field. Church will handle that. He has been a season ticket holder for 70 years.
0: Well, I thought he called the play-by-play on the fly ball to Church.
1: Well, he might have done that, too. Yeah, it's hard to do two things at once. I just enjoyed that moment, and the crowd did, too. 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So one out for Leahy. Still nobody up in the pen, so it looks like he will have the third. Pitch number 42 coming up, and it's high for a ball to Lau, who homered to right field in the first inning, and that's the game's only run. The Cardinals don't have a hit yet. Lake Bacher, very good through the first two. Changeup is a little bit outside, 2-0. Lau, not a big guy, but he has power. Keeps his hands held low and then attacks, but he takes a pitch there. It's high for a ball. One run on three hits for Pittsburgh. Cardinals won yesterday. All those years with Tampa Bay, Lau maxed out at 39 homers and 99 RBIs. The 3-0 pitch is a called strike. That was in 2021. Struck out 167 times that year. But if you're going to hit 39 home runs and drive in 99, that's okay. 3-1 pitch, a sweeper catches the corner, and Lau's going to have to stop taking off his equipment. Now he has to ask for time because he has to redo the ankle brace that he has, the shin guard. And now he digs back in, 3-2. The wind, the pitch by Leahy, and it's fouled off to the left and out of play. Brian Reynolds to bat next. We are in the visitors' half of the third inning. Pirates are three games behind the Cardinals in the standings. Next pitch is a little bit outside, missed with the sweeper, and that's the first walk for Kyle Leahy, and that is ahead of Brian Reynolds, the switch-hitting left fielder. He's been around a long time. Think about the longtime Pirates. You think about, of course, Andrew McCutchen. Guys that had really long careers in Pittsburgh. Roberto Clemente comes to mind.
0: Jason Bay was there a good long time.
1: He was. Willie Stargell, longtime Pirate. Nice lead, and there's a ball popped up. First pitch he saw. Reynolds hits it into shallow center field, and it'll be handled by Church for out number two. So he has struck out and flied out. And there's one on with two outs. I had the thrill of actually watching Clemente play when I was only, I think, 14 years old, 13 or 14. Mets were playing the Pirates at Old Shea Stadium in New York. And what a player he was.
0: Well, on December the 19th, Tampa Bay traded Lau, Mangum, and Mason Montgomery to the Pirates.
1: That's a good haul.
0: Two guys in the lineup and one of the key pieces of the Pirate bullpen.
1: Who may be closing for them right now. There's a hard hit ball to left field, sinking line drive, and a hit for Nick Gonzalez. That puts runners at first and second. With two outs, Gonzalez can just flat-out hit. You mentioned yesterday, 51 multi-hit games for Nick Gonzalez. That's the most in baseball. Hitting .305, third in the league coming into play today. He's flied out and singled. Now it's O'Neill Cruz, who had a base hit on a fastball up from Leahy. We'll see if he goes up there again. Leahy's calling his own pitches. Needs one more out to get through three. And the first pitch to Cruz is hit in the air to center field. He's going to get one out with one pitch because Nathan Church is going to catch it, and he does. That closes out the inning. Two are stranded. The Pirates have stranded four, and we move to the bottom of the third inning in St. Louis. It's 1-0 Pittsburgh.
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1: As the Pirates have their bullpen busy, Evan Sisk, we saw him yesterday. He's backing up Lake Bacher. One strike pitch is hit in the air to right field. He got underneath it just a little bit. As Gorman saw that one all the way, just didn't quite get it. Flies out to right. And the Cardinals have had seven up, seven down. 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Crack open the game with Budweiser and enjoy unrivaled flavor and refreshment. So Bacher stays in and he will face Joshua Baez. Baez, of course, has the ability to kind of get it done with one swing of the bat. He's in the eighth spot in the order for the Cardinals today. Has four home runs in the early going and swings and misses at a slider. Strike one. A lot of alumni at the ballpark today. I saw Jason Isringhausen and Todd Worrell up in the booth talk about a couple of big-time closers for the Cardinals. They're both here. That ball is hit high and deep to left field, back towards the track, and a jump at the wall, and it's a big fly. Joshua Baez has just tied this game. The leap in left by Reynolds wasn't quite high enough. Fifth home run of the season for Baez, and just like that, we're tied at one. And that looks like that's the last pitch that Bacher is going to throw. As his manager, Don Kelly, is out, he takes him out. And we're going to have a pitching change. It's brought to you by Goodwill. Give hope, give local, give Goodwill. We'll be right back.
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1: A home run by Joshua Baez has just tied it, and the new pitcher is Evan Sisk, who we saw yesterday facing Jimmy Crooks, and he hits him right in the middle of the back with the first pitch he throws. Fans don't like that. Jimmy Crooks felt the pain, but he's headed to first base. Crooks homered yesterday and did a terrific job behind the plate with Quinn Matthews, so the Cardinals not done yet here in the third inning. That home run by Baez, his first in the big leagues against a right-handed pitcher. And he has also had an extra base hit in three straight games now. He's had a double, and a homer. So it's J.J. Weatherholt to bat with one on and one out, and the pitcher Sisk steps off, and that is a disengagement. That home run by Baez was the first Cardinal hit today also. Crooks has his lead. The pitch to Weatherholt is grounded up the middle. That's going to be a tough play. Nice play on the backhand. Oh, my goodness. Lau made the play, was able to flip it while laying on the ground to the second baseman Gonzalez covering, and he just took a hit away from Weatherholt. And while we regroup on that, let's pause for station ID on the Cardinals Radio Network, powered by Graybar.

0: Big league play by Lau at second. Next delivery is outside to Ivan Herrera, who flied out his first time. A home run by Baez, a hit by pitch, then a fielder's choice with J.J., who does have 14 stolen bases. We'll see if he tries to test Sisk, who throws over to first base. Too many S's in that sentence.
1: Bless you.
0: Yeah, I didn't know a sneeze was
1: you
0: coming.
1: You sounded
0: on.
1: Like me sneezing.
0: I did. J.J., 14 for 15, stealing bases. Was just robbed of a hit. He's 0 for his last 9 now. But a base runner. Herrera takes way outside, not even close, 2-0.
1: That would have been a good pitch to run.
0: It sure would have. No way you catch that and throw it very quickly.
1: No, Flores was on his knees when he caught it.
0: We're tied at 1, bottom of the 3rd inning. A lot of baseball ahead, and Flores is going to have a chat with Sisk. I think he got stretched out so much himself, he needs a breather behind the plate. Or maybe it's about pitch selection even here to Ivan Herrera with Alec Burleson due up next.
1: Bryson Motz, he's ready to come in for the Cardinals when the Pirates bat in the 4th inning. The Cardinal Minor League Pitcher of the Year in 2025 recalled today for the second time this season.
0: Recalled today, and he's warming up and he's going to be in the game. That's how that happens. Sometimes it happens really fast.
1: Well, he didn't come to paint.
0: No, he didn't. We have other people to do that. So conversation is over between catcher and pitcher, and the next pitch is in the same spot, about a foot and a half outside, 3-0.
1: Was that message, do that the rest of your life and you'll be all right?
0: Or we'd rather you face Burleson? I can't believe that. They wouldn't do that. That would be the wrong message there, wouldn't it? The 3-0 pitch. Breaking pitch, and that's taken low, and he walked him on 4 pitches, and they're going to try to challenge, and they say too late. That was a strike, and the catcher, Flores Jr., waited too long. He complained about it, kind of not, dropped his head, and then remembered that he has to hit the top of his catching helmet, and by the time he did that, the umpire said no. Said it just like that. No.
1: Well, he's the boss, the crew chief back
0: yes,
1: there, Marvin
0: is.
1: Hudson.
0: So the Cardinals have a runner in scoring position now in Weatherholt with Burleson at the plate. And maybe the last batter for Sisk, possibly, with the right-hander Majinski getting loose. We're going to see a lot of relievers today, both sides. First pitch to Burley is a sweeper for a strike. That looked outside. But called strike one. And our home plate umpire was correct, as I see it on our MLB app. Sisk with a 2.55 ERA, so he's had a good season. His next pitch is a fastball. That one catches the outside corner. Graybar is your electrical and datacom distributor, helping to power, connect, and maintain your operations.
1: Yep.
0: Graybar does that. Two on, two out, 0-2, and the sweeper misses outside for a ball. We mentioned Burley lost his 13-game hitting streak yesterday, but he does have 149 hits, exactly the same number as the man on deck, Jordan Walker. They're not competing, but friendly little competition nonetheless. The pitch is low to Burley. Now 2-2. Two on. Two balls, two strikes, two outs. Hitting room in right center field for Burley. He does have a lot of doubles. Sitting on 99 RBIs. The 2-2 pitch to Burleson is inside. That almost hit him. 3-2. Sisk is all over the place here. When he misses badly. What will he throw 3-2? We'll find out. The runners will be moving. Weatherholt at second. Herrera at first. The 3-2 pitch to Burleson is way outside. Ball 4, and the bases are loaded for Jordan Walker. I'd be stunned if we don't see a new pitcher. We are only in the bottom of the 3rd inning. So I guess I'm going to be stunned. Actually, they want Flores to talk to Sisk again, and Sisk knows exactly what that means. I'm out. I'm getting ready to read this thing.
1: I know you've been practicing.
0: I've been practicing. It's going to be happening in about 10 seconds, and there comes the manager out of the dugout, and even before 10 seconds. So let's do it now. This pitching change brought to you by Missouri Farmers Care, feeding Cardinal fans across the nation. We will be back.
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0: Pirates 1, Cardinals 1, bottom of the third inning. Each team's going to have a lot more chances before this game is over, but this feels like a huge opportunity for the Cardinals with Jordan Walker at the plate. The base is loaded. Two outs again in the third inning, and he's going to face the third pitcher already for Pittsburgh, Carbon Majinski. And Majinski has been a starter and a reliever for them. He's ready to go. First pitch to Walker is hit high to center field, and backing up is the center fielder, O'Neill Cruz, to make the catch just in front of the warning track. As Walker gave it a ride, had a good look at that, flies out to center. The Cardinals strand their first three runners of the game. We go to the top of the fourth inning. We're still tied at one.
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0: Welcome back to Busch Stadium. The new Cardinal pitcher making his Busch Stadium debut is rookie Bryson Motz. First pitch, a four-seamer, strike one at 95. How about that? Top of the zone.
1: And how about Quinn Matthews' first pitch at Busch Stadium? It, too, was a strike.
0: Motz, as you mentioned, the minor league pitcher of the year for the Cardinals in 2025. He was 8-3 with a 2.98 at AA Springfield.
1: He was going to start the game we were rained out in Cincinnati that led to that doubleheader we just had recently.
0: His next delivery is hit into left field for a base hit. That's Jake Mangum, who runs well. He's thinking about going to second. He's going to get there as it gets by the left fielder Baez, who struggles to get to it. Then he throws on the money to third, and he nailed him. The Pirates may want to look at that. A strong throw. Baez was slow to get to the ball, and Mangum tried to go second to third and pick his pocket, and we'll find out whether he did or not. The Pirates, they do want to look at it. He looks safe to the
1: naked
0: eye.
1: Looks safe from here.
0: And that's going to be a two-base error, and Baez was a little nonchalant going back to get to that ball. I don't think he was thinking he would go to third.
12: Pittsburgh is challenging the out call at third.
0: Gorman caught the ball and had to go back to make the tag, and everything was great except the ball wasn't in his glove. The ball was under his knee. That's the old hidden ball trick. No wonder they challenged it. This one won't be hard.
1: No. But I'm a little surprised that Baez didn't run after the ball.
0: Yeah, I am stunned at that. He made the error to begin with, and he was frustrated, so he just kind of went back and got the ball and turned around here. There was no immediacy or no hurrying.
12: The call, after review, the call on the field is overturned. The ball is on the ground. The runner is safe. Pittsburgh will retain their challenge.
0: Gorman did a good job of trying the hidden ball trick there, but no baseball to be found in the glove. So it's 1-1, and the Pirates have the potential go-ahead run at third base with nobody out. From the first pitch of the season to the last pitch in October, Bet365 is now the official mobile sports betting partner of your St. Louis Cardinals. Motz, breaking pitch, strike one to Rafael Flores Jr. 0 for his last 11, struck out his first time. And see if Motz can pitch around that error. That won't be easy to do. Third base, nobody out. The one-strike pitch to Flores. Here it comes, and that's fouled back. Fastball challenged him. 96. That's what they like so much about Motz in spring training, is that he was able to get that extra velocity. I think when Ollie first saw him and the Cardinals first saw him, Motz was at maybe 92. Now he's at 96, and he found some extra velocity in his delivery. And it certainly opens some eyes. Motz works from the middle of the rubber. Saw a rookie pitcher yesterday, and we're seeing one today. An 0-2 count on Flores. The next pitch is a breaking ball swung on and missed. He struck him out. Second time Flores is struck out in this game. Opponent sitting just 202 against Motz in AAA this year. That's good numbers. Off-speed pitch misses outside. Ball one to Jacob Gonzalez, who grounded out to short his first time.
1: The infielders playing a little tighter now with one out.
0: They are. They're trying to cut this run off at the plate. Motz working with Jimmy Crooks behind the plate. 1-1 our score, top of the fourth inning. Motz ready, the pitch. They show bunt, and they're going to have him picked off. Oh, my goodness. They didn't throw it. If he'd have thrown it, I think he's out. I think they would have had him at third base as the runner from third.
1: I don't think Crooks liked the throwing lane, for one thing.
0: Maybe not.
1: with the runner in fair territory going back to the bag.
0: May have been his concern. Not enough space there. That's a good point. 2-0 is the count, and there's a fastball for a strike. Again, I like the velocity of Mott's. Very nice afternoon here at Busch Stadium. Middle game of the three-game series. Next pitch, a breaking ball inside, just missed. Mention all the alumni here at the park. The relievers especially. How about Roboski, Worrell, and Isringhausen all here? Ted Simmons at the ballpark. We saw Brian,
1: Ted coming in today.
0: Saw Brian Jordan yesterday. David Eckstein is here today. 3-1 the count. Needs a strike here. Facing Gonzalez, the pitch is hit up the middle for a base hit. He got jammed, but he fisted it into center field, and the Pirates take a 2-1 lead. And Gonzalez just broke an 0-for-15 with that base hit, but that's what hitting with a 3-1 count feels like. You've got the driver's seat. So the first run that is scored in this game that wasn't a solo home run. Baez has a homer for the Cardinals. That's their run. A home run for Lau in the first inning. That's theirs. There's a swing and a base hit to right field. It's Triolo who hits one that is handled by Jordan Walker. He gets it in quickly. Gonzalez can't advance to third. And that's three hits of the four batters that Mott's has faced.
1: Mott's is getting too much of the plate.
0: And now we'll have to face Spencer Horwitz. And, of course, Mott's is facing a lot of lefties today. And his breaking pitch should neutralize that. Horwitz, 10 homers, 38 RBIs, 0-for-2 in this game. And the first pitch to him is up and in. And that one didn't get the plate. That got his attention. A reminder that tomorrow it's Joshua Baez History Made T-shirt Day. They're going to present 15,000 fans ages 13 and older with a T-shirt commemorating the great day that Baez had in Chicago. Swing and a fly ball to left field, and there's Baez. He's got that one and gets it in quickly for out number two. The T-shirt says Baez History Made, and it has the distance of his home runs and his signature beneath his action shot. And the Joshua Baez T-shirt presented by Stiefel will be at tomorrow. You can also get $22 Family Sunday tickets that are available that include a free hot dog and a free soda. So two on, two out. And Brandon Lau, who's homered in this game, off-speed pitch is a beauty. A curveball, strike one. Well, the error certainly didn't help Mott's. Mangum should have just been on first base. But he ended up on third with nobody out. Off-speed pitch is inside. That slider didn't break much. And that's an added stress right off the bat when the first batter gets all the way to third base. The 1-1 pitch coming up to Lau. That's a called strike. Sinking fastball at 94 on the outside corner. One ball, two strikes, two outs. The Cardinals will have Church, Vermeen, and Gorman in the bottom half of the fourth inning. Gonzalez and Triolo are the runners. That's Jacob Gonzalez. Next pitch is a swing and a miss. He strikes out Lau. Two strikeouts in the inning, but the Pirates pick up a run. We go to the bottom of the fourth inning, see if the Cardinals can get it back. It's 2-1 Pittsburgh.
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0: Bottom of the fourth inning. Cardinals need a run. There's a line drive knocked down by the shortstop. That's going to be a hit, an infield hit for Nathan Church. A one hopper on the backhand for Gonzalez, able to knock it down, but he couldn't field it cleanly. And Church is starting a new hitting streak. He had his snap yesterday. He did have a sacrifice fly in an RBI yesterday, but he is the potential tying run with Majinski on the mound. Majinski's had an interesting year. He was very unhappy about being taken out of the rotation. He was actually pitching well for Pittsburgh, but they had some guys back from injury, and they asked him to go to the pen, and he wasn't happy. Swing on a fly ball to left field. It's going to stay in the ballpark. It's hit off the bat of Fermin, caught in the corner, and a strong throw in keeps Church from advancing. So two pitches. We've had a base hit and a fly out. Quick start here to the bottom of the fourth inning. From the field to finance, the steeple patch on every Cardinals jersey represents more than a logo. It's a symbol of strength, strategy, and success. From investment banking to wealth management, Stiefel, where success meets success. Nolan Gorman at the plate. He has the potential to give the Cardinals the lead. I'd love to see that. Church, good speed at first. Off-speed pitch outside, a sinker. He turned that one over a little bit. Majinski wears number 50. He's got a big arm, too. He throws hard. 105 innings for him and only 85 strikeouts. And just 36 walks. Short lead by Church. Not going. The pitch is a fastball a little bit low. And they may challenge that. They do.
12: Catcher's challenging the call of the ball.
0: Flores was a little late asking for a challenge earlier. And he wasn't going to make that mistake again. And the verdict is, he's right.
1: By plenty.
12: I was overturned.
0: Yeah, that wasn't close. That was an easy challenge. So it's 1-1. Sometimes the pitcher surprises the batter by the pitch selection, and I think sometimes the umpire gets surprised too. 1-1 the count. The pitch to Gorman is grounded foul past Stubby Clapp down the right field line. And Gorman in the hole 1-2. Two runs on seven hits for the Pirates. One of those runs given up by the starter, or opener, perhaps we should say, Kyle Leahy. The pitch to Gorman is fouled back. Good rip there. Leahy went three innings, gave up four hits, one run, one walk.

0: third inning. Well, he's homered on the road three times in one game, but is in his entire career, he's never homered three times at Busch Stadium.
1: That was a hard one to come up with.
0: I did the research on that one all by myself. Might as well do it here. There's a strike. He's a threat, though. There's no doubt. Now, he's going to strike out a lot, and we've seen it. But he's also a threat. One strike pitch from Majinski. Long hold. Here it comes. Way outside, 1-1. We mentioned that the home run that Baez hit in the third inning of this game was his first against a right-handed pitcher. And that came against the starter, Lake Bacher. 1-1 the count, and the pitch is fouled back. He was trying to go the other way with that. I like that. Pitch down and away. Two to one Pittsburgh. A run in the first, a run in the fourth. The Cardinals scored their run in the third. Runner on here in the bottom of the fourth inning with Baez at the plate. And the pitch to him is outside. 2-2.
1: We have Dave Snell up here in the booth with us today, the voice of the Bradley Braves. Be nice to have a little kaboom from Joshua Baez.
0: Let's see if we can get that. Let me order one up. 2-2 pitch. Majinski looks over his shoulder, then throws to first. He knows that Church is a threat to steal, although I don't think he'd go here. He might. 9 stolen bases in 13 attempts for Church. Two balls, two strikes, two outs in the fourth. Another throw to first. That's another disengagement. So two balls, two strikes, two outs, two disengagements. Twos really are wild. How about a two-run homer for Baez? Not going. The pitch is outside, so it's 3-2, and that means he will be going now. You don't have to worry about the disengagement anymore. Pitcher at the moment for the Cardinals is Bryson Motz. He's been stretched out enough to go a few innings in the middle of this game. Did give up a run in his first inning of work. Next pitch, 3-2 pitch, is swung on and missed. Baez strikes out, actually foul tipped that ball, but two strikeouts in the inning for Majinski, and that sends us to the fifth. John will have the play-by-play. The Cardinals are trailing in this one, 2-1.
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1: Right-handed batting, Brian Reynolds. Reynolds is a switch batter, batting right-handed against the lefty, Bryson Motz. Motz has returned to the big leagues today, finds himself in the game, following Kyle Leahy. The pitch over, but low, two balls and no strikes. Motz tugging on the bill of a cap. Works out of the stretch with nobody on. Now he takes the sidestep back and the pitch. Jammed him in a foul over the Cardinal dugout. Two balls and a strike. Motz is 25 years old. Played his college ball at San Diego. Second round pick by the Cardinals in 2022. The 59th overall pick. Bryson Alexander Motz. The pitch up and away. 3-1. Three, four, and five in the order for the Pirates as they lead by one here over the Cardinals. The 3-1 pitch, ball four up and away. And let's pause for an ID here on the Cardinals Radio Network, powered by Graybar.

0: Along with Mike Claiborne, Ricky Horton, our producer-engineer Jim Jackson, I'm John Rooney at Busch Stadium. The infield at double play depth, the curveball's over the outside half of the plate, a strike to Nick Gonzalez. Gonzalez got a base hit. That was while facing Kyle Leahy. He went three innings, four hits, one run earned. Gave up a home run to Brandon Lau, the second batter of the game. A walk and three strikeouts, 51 pitches for Leahy. The pitch, well outside this time. Changeup. That kind of floated out of Mott's hand. Mott's at the big league level this year, 0-0 with a 6.75 ERA. He checks on the runner at first base, Reynolds. The pitch. Gonzalez takes inside. That goes to the bricks behind home plate. A wild pitch.
1: Wild pitch.
0: Mott's is trying to get his feet on the ground. The first batter he faced, Mangum, single to left field. That was going to force the issue. The ball got under left fielder Joshua Baez's glove. And with the error, Mangum was able to make third base. He scored on a single by Jacob Gonzalez to give the Pirates the 2-1 lead they have now. And here's a ball high, 3-1. 3-1 on Nick Gonzalez, with the Pirates threatening to add on here with nobody out in the fifth inning. The pitch on the way. Ground ball, and that's fair. Oh, call just foul. I thought that went over the third base bag, but third base umpire Nick Marley said, don't worry, Cardinals fans, be happy. Foul ball. 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Runner at second with nobody out and a 3-2 count on a tough hitter, Nick Gonzalez. The pitch by Mott's. A swing and a foul tip. Strike three. Crooks hangs on. The third strikeout from Mott's. Now, left-handed batting O'Neill Cruz. Lefty against lefty here. A leadoff walk to Brian Reynolds, then a wild pitch. Runner at second, one out. Cruz today, a base hit. He was left at third base in the second, a fly out to center field. The pitch, he takes a sharp curveball, a strike called. The fly out by Cruz left two runners on in the third inning. The Pirates stranded two, and they took the lead in the fourth. Runner at second, one out. Mott's with the pitch. Ground ball, right side, right field, a base hit. Here's Reynolds coming around third. Walker with a strong throw will hold the runner. First and third. Once Walker got to the ball, the stop sign went up from Tony Beasley, the third base coach. So Reynolds waits at third base. Cruz is on with his second hit. And now Jake Mangum, who singled to left field, a rude greeting for Mott's. And made it to third base on a two-base error by Joshua Baez. Right here, the Pirates are hoping Mangum can get the ball in the air. He has two sacrifice flies in his 28 runs batted in. The middle infield at double play depth. The Cardinals pinch in at the corners, but Burleson holding it first. Here is a bunt attempt and a foul back. They were looking at a safety squeeze. With Reynolds the runner at third and Mangum trying to get the bunt down. He has sacrificed three times this year. 1 strike on Mangum. Last night, the Cardinals won a 4-1 decision. The sixth time in 8 games, the Cardinals have beaten the Pirates. But the Pirates lead 2-1 today, first and third. Pickoff throw to first base, and Cruz is back standing. The first disengagement for Bryson Mott's. Mott's at 31 pitches. So he's pitching in his second inning. One out, first and third. He could use a double play ball from Mangum. The pitch. There's a foul ball out of play, and that goes back in the lower level just to our right. Final game of the homestand, and then one homestand remaining. The Cardinals are back September the 11th to play the Chicago White Sox, and that's 2006 World Series reunion night. Then we have the Hall of Fame induction on Saturday. The pitch. Swing and a miss. A big strikeout from Motz, getting Jake Mangum with runners at first and third. Now with two down, here's their catcher, Rafael Flores Jr. The White Sox are in, followed by the San Francisco Giants and then the Washington Nationals to close out the home schedule. After tomorrow, the Cardinals play at the Dodgers Tuesday, Wednesday, Thursday at Colorado next weekend, and then Labor Day Monday, Tuesday, Wednesday at San Francisco. The pitch taken high for a ball here by Flores. After the final homestand, the Cardinals will play three in Pittsburgh and three at Milwaukee. Here's Bryson Motz facing right-handed batting Flores. The curve on the outside corner, a strike called. One ball, one strike. A walk, a wild pitch, a strikeout. Then a base hit by Cruz with the Pirates holding Reynolds at third. Mangum struck out. The count, one ball, one strike on Flores Jr. Motz deals up and away. Through the slider, back-to-back pitches, and that one didn't slide much at all. It stayed high and outside. Two balls and a strike. Nice warm Saturday afternoon, August 29th, 2026. The runners lead at first and third for Pittsburgh. The 2-1 pitch, a foul ball. That goes behind Beasley, their third base coach. Ryan Reynolds has been over at third base for a while. As he walks back, touches the bag, returning to first. With very good speed, O'Neill Cruz. Burleson is holding against Cruz. Tarik Brock is the first base coach for the Pirates and manager Don Kelly. The fans have started the wave. Motz with the sign. Let's see if he can get past Flores and leave two on. The 2-2 pitch. Up and away, 3-2. On deck, Jacob Gonzalez. One more wide one. The Pirates will have the bases loaded. Motz is ready. Crooks puts down the target. The infielders play back with the exception of Burleson. The 3-2 pitch with the runner going and a high fly ball. Center field, that's hit deep. Church back watches that one fly out of here. A home run for Flores, his seventh of the year. And the Pirates have a 5-1 lead. Motz was a pitch away from getting out of this, putting up a zero. Instead, Flores got into a 3-2 pitch and sent it over the wall just to the left of Freeze's landing. 434 feet on the seventh home run of the year for Flores Jr. Motz deals ball one to left-handed batting Jacob Gonzalez. Gonzalez has a base hit, driving in a run. He drove in the go-ahead run at the time in the fourth inning. Swing and a foul back. He's up there wailing away. One ball, one strike. Motz has been touched for four runs, and he has given up five hits. Tack on a walk. The leadoff walk has turned into a run on the three-run homer by Flores Jr. The 1-1 pitch, up and in, two balls and a strike. Nine hits for the Pirates, only two for the Cardinals. Nijinsky is in the game out of the pen for the Pirates now. A swing on a ball inside, a foul back to the screen, 2-2. That would have been ball three. Gonzalez was anticipating a little more break out over the plate. As he was jammed, he fouled it off for strike two, and the pitch to him, way outside with a curveball, 3-2. Another full count pitch. Flores Jr. homered on a 3-2 pitch, now 3-2 on Jacob Gonzalez. And Jared Triolo, their ninth place hitter, is up next. The 3-2 with two outs. And that jammed him a foul ball back. Motz in his return to the big leagues. Throwing a lot of pitches. Number 45 coming up here. He started the fourth inning. He's pitching with two outs in the fifth. Here it comes. Ground ball foul. That goes behind Brock, the first base coach. Tomorrow it's Libertor against Ashcraft. Airtime 12:20. Ricky goes over the lineups and the pitching matchup at 1:05. First pitch 1:15. Cardinals Pirates at Busch Stadium tomorrow. The 3-2 pitch with two outs. Swing and a miss. Motz strikes out Jacob Gonzalez. He struck out three, but he gave up three runs. A leadoff walk, then a single, and a two-out 3-2 pitch home run to Flores. Halfway through the game, the Pirates are in front today, 5-1.
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0: A hard curveball misses down and in to left-handed batting Jimmy Crooks, leading off for the Cardinals in the bottom of the fifth inning. It's chip away time. 5-1 Pirates out hitting the Cardinals so far, 9-2. Crooks takes a strike, one ball, one strike. Crooks was hit by a pitch and then forced on a ground ball up the middle. A great play by Brandon Lau. Diving, getting to the ball, and then flipping with the glove to the shortstop Gonzalez to get the force on Crooks.
8: One of many things that has gone the Pirates' way in this game. The Pirates having trouble scoring runs, but so far, not today. 5 runs on 9 hits for them.
0: The 1-1 pitch. Low for a ball, 2 balls and a strike. The Cardinals need to get some base runners on, put a little pressure on Carmen Majewski. Majewski is out of the South Carolina baseball program. He works on the first base side of the rubber. The infielders are playing Crooks to pull. The right field corner completely unguarded. And a fastball sails away. 3 balls and a strike. J.J. Weatherholt is on deck, and then Yvonne Herrera. It's time for Weatherholt and Herrera to start clicking again. You know they will. The 3-1. A swing and a high fly ball to center. O'Neill Cruz moving back. He's on the grass in front of the track to make the catch. One out. Crooks is out. Here's Weatherholt. The best professional bicycle racing in the United States is riding through St. Louis now through September the 7th. Traveling through Lafayette Square, Francis Park, The Hill, and Florissant. Visit ExploreSt.Louis.com where you can learn all about it and more. Weatherholt was on the force play and died at third base when the Cardinals left the bases loaded in the third inning. A pitch outside, a check swing by J.J., ball one. Weatherholt a ground out and the force play ground ball. 0 for 6 in the series and 0 for his last 9 overall. The pitch by Majewski. Taken for a ball. 2 balls, no strikes. Weatherholt, the Cardinal winner of the Heart and Hustle Award, is voted on by Major League Players alumni.
8: Well, deserving of that recognition.
0: Holds the bat right down the knob. Red batting gloves, the pitch. He takes a strike, 2-1. J.J. out of West Virginia. He's 23 years old, 17 home runs in his rookie year with 48 RBIs, 122 hits. Majewski's 2-1 pitch. Called a ball, no challenge by the catcher Flores. The third baseline is unguarded, just like the right field corner. The right fielder Mangum is over in right center field for the left-handed batting, J.J. Weatherholt. Majewski, he's ready and pitches. Weatherholt checks his swing and takes a strike. 3-2 with one out. Jimmy Crooks, a fly ball out to center field. On deck, Ivan Herrera. The Pirates have applied the pressure so far today, leading 5-1. Now the pitch. Ground ball to the second baseman. Lau throws out Weatherholt, 2 down. Ivan Herrera, 0-1 with a walk and a fly out to left field. He's 0-5 in the series. This has just been one of those Saturdays where the game is plodding along. Deep pitch counts.
8: You know, it can change fast. We know that.
0: It can. But it hasn't to this point.
8: Think about that big 6-run bottom of the fifth that the Cardinals had against Baltimore. Now, they didn't win that game. That's the one they lost In the ninth inning, but out of nowhere, that game was like that to me. It was just nothing happening, and then everything happened in a hurry.
0: The one-strike pitch, Herrera takes a ball low. 1-1.
8: It was just hit, and you turn around, and there's 6 runs on the board.
0: A long top half of the fifth inning resulted in a 2-out, 3-2 pitch, 3-run homer by Flores, their catcher. The 1-1 pitch here for the Cardinal DH. Herrera swings, and he hits the ball to left field, right to Reynolds for out number 3. We go to the sixth. The Pirates lead 5-1.
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0: The Pirates are going to send up 9-1-2 in the order against lefty Bryson Motz. Pittsburgh is leading 5-1, and a swing and a miss. That was a four-seamer up. I guess he was looking curveball on that one. That was an awkward swing, and strike one on Triolo as Mike Claiborne joins us here in the sixth and seventh.
16: Well, John, it's good to see you. We need a few runs at this point. Just
0: so
16: two
0: far,
16: hits.
0: Base runners have been hard to come by against the Pirate bullpen. The one-strike pitch way outside, one and one. Bryson Motz gave up a run in the fourth and then three with two outs in the fifth.
16: They do have a very good bullpen. And you look at their future as far as pitching is concerned.
0: The 1-1, that's down and in for a ball. The only thing about baseball in this day and age, a really good bullpen this year doesn't mean it's going to be a good bullpen next year.
16: You may have a couple of guys who have those sort of years where I wouldn't say career years, but a noticeable one.
0: There's a shot down the left field line going foul, just foul on another high pitch. That was smoked by Triolo. It's just a strike.
16: Well, what we've seen with Motz, either he strikes you out or you hit him hard. There's no middle ground. But to your point, you may have a couple of guys in the pen. Now, all of a sudden, they get elevated as far as leverage situations are concerned, and they don't give you the same performance that they gave you the previous season.
0: Now on 2-2, the pitch by Motz. Strike called on the outside corner. And no challenge by Triolo.
16: Motz is dealing.
0: He's dealing, but in a way reeling. He had a walk, a single, and a home run in the fifth inning that put the Pirates up by a slam. Here's left-handed batting Spencer Horwitz. He's 0-3. He takes a bender wide, a slider on the first pitch. But with the bullpens, because of use, and some pitchers will throw more innings than they've thrown in the past and put together a really solid bullpen, then the next year it's just not there. The pitch, in for a strike.
16: Looks like Winquest is warming in the Cardinal bullpen, our first look at him. But, yeah, you're right, John.
0: Like Swanson. Swanson looked so good last year, and it just hasn't clicked for him this
16: year. Perfect example.
0: The 1-1 pitch. Motz deals a strike. Sinking fastball at 91.
16: He was projected to be in a very high leverage situation, one of your top three guys.
0: He's
16: in your
0: seventh, eighth, and ninth guy.
16: Yeah, and it just didn't work out.
0: The 1-2 pitch. A swing and a miss. A big curveball strikes out Horwitz. That's seven strikeouts for Motz.
8: I do have a feeling we'll see Swanson again before the season's over. He's pitched better lately, but you're right. It just has not been his year.
0: But you know what I'm saying about a bullpen, though, Ricky?
8: Yeah.
0: 1 year, that bullpen clicks, and it all fires. It lines up well and helps the team do some great things. But the next year, two, three, four of those guys may not have that kind of season again.
8: Absolutely.
16: Beware of the pleasant surprise.
0: Here's the pitch that's taken upstairs by Brendan Lau. That was kind of a pleasant surprise for Lau when he had a home run on the first pitch he saw in the first inning. It was where he was expecting it, inside. He parked it just fair down the right field line. Motz with the pitch, a swing and a miss. The curveball and the slider have looked pretty good for him.
16: They have. I think he's settled in a little bit better. That one inning gave him a little bit of a problem, but he does have strikeout stuff.
0: Yes, seven. Motz is waiting for Lau to get back in. One ball, one strike with two outs. We're in the top of the sixth. Bryson Motz with the pitch. Outside a ball. Don't miss out on the final Cardinals conversation September 11th, featuring 2006 World Series champions David Eckstein, Brad Thompson, Jeff Supon, Scott Spezio, presented by Edward Jones, and I'll be moderating that. Learn more at cardinals.com/conversations. A swing and a miss, 2-2 on Lau.
16: That should be a lot of fun.
0: That's going to be a fun weekend with the reunion on Friday, Hall of Fame induction on Saturday. That's against the American League Central Division leading Chicago White Sox.
16: Talk about pleasant surprises.
0: The 2-2 pitch, a swing and a miss. Back-to-back innings, Motz has struck out the side, but he gave up three runs in the fifth. Eight strikeouts for him. Well, get him some runs. We go to the bottom of the sixth inning with the Pirates on top 5-1.
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0: Takes a sweeper low from right-hander Carmen Majinski. As the Cardinals bat in the sixth inning, looking up at the Pirates, who lead 5-1. Along with Ricky Horton, Mike Claiborne, Jim Jackson, I'm John Rooney at Busch Stadium. Majinski, the third pitcher of the day for the Pittsburgh Pirates. The pitch, Burleson takes a ball wide. It's about time for him to start clicking again, isn't it, Clay?
16: It is. He cooled off just a little bit. Majinski tapped his cap, wanting to see where that pitch was.
0: You can hear the wind hitting the microphone of the home plate umpire, and it's a strike.
21: Good call. Strike.
16: You know, I always thought when pitchers would do that, I wasn't sure if they actually had the right angle as they fall off the mound. But Majeski believed in that pitch, and he got it.
0: 1-1 on Burleson. Burleson swings and gets this one in the air, short left field. Calling for it, the third baseman, Triolo, and he makes the catch in fair territory down the left field line as we pause for an ID on the Cardinals Radio Network, powered by Graybar.

0: 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Jordan Walker, a swing, a foul ball off to the left. 0 for 2. He was up with the bases loaded. Two outs in the third inning facing Majenski and hit a deep fly ball caught in front of the track by Cruz in center field.
1: He just missed that pitch, too.
0: The Cardinals are down by a slam right now. The pitch, Walker takes low. Walker's coming off a 3-for-4 game last night, 0 for 2 so far today. An all-star year for Jordan Walker. Majenski with the pitch. Walker lets it go low. Let the splitter go. He's picking up on the splitter a little better this year.
1: He is, and you know what? He's not allowing it to get him. He gets it now.
0: Make them elevate.
1: Yeah, bring it up just a little bit.
0: The 2-1, a swing and a hard hit ground ball through the legs of the shortstop, wow. Jacob Gonzalez. That's his second error in the series. Well, maybe that can get something going for the Cardinals.
1: They need something.
0: Nathan Church has an infield hit and a flyout to short center field going in this game.
1: You think about what the error meant when Baez committed an error and how that kind of opened up the gates for the Pirates. Maybe we can turn it around and see if it can work for the Cardinals.
0: Chip away, getting later in the game. Bottom of the sixth inning, one on and one out. Church has a home run during the homestand. That came against Baltimore. Baltimore won 13-1 on Tuesday, 8-7 on Wednesday. Then the Cardinals won Thursday 7-5 and beat the Pirates 4-1 last night. The pitch, Church takes wide.
1: Interesting how the third baseman is playing Church for this semi-bunt. Off the bag at third, but almost, two steps off the grass.
0: He makes a step closer to the infield grass. Jared Triolo over at third base. The pitch. A strike called. 1-1 on Church.
1: I think that's one Church wanted to have back. He was looking for something else. But the splitter is what Majeski throws a lot of, and he's very effective with it.
0: 10 home runs, 11 doubles, 2 triples, and 46 RBIs for Nathan Church. With Walker, good speed over at first base. The pitch outside. 2-1 on Church.
2: Looks like we've probably seen the end of Mont, but I just don't know what to make of this line. It's just such a confusing line for him. 3 innings, 5 hits, 4 runs, 1 walk, 8 punchouts. That just all doesn't go together.
1: Well, John said it best.
0: Here's a pitch up and away. 3-1 on Church.
1: He was dealing and reeling.
2: Yeah.
0: This could be a big pitch for the Cardinals. Yes, they're down by 4. See if they can cash in on the error. They put Walker on 3-1. Majenski steps off the rubber. A disengagement there. Church, after backing out of the batter's box. Now he's ready, holding the bat right down on the knob. The 3-1 pitch. Walker leads at first base. Church swings, hits a ground ball up the middle, and that's kicked by their shortstop, Gonzalez. Back-to-back errors. That was a double play ball.
1: They would have been out of the inning. Ricky, you said something earlier about how porous their defense is, and we're seeing it again for the second day in a row.
2: I mean, not to be critical, but Gonzalez, watching him yesterday and today, looks like an outfielder playing shortstop.
1: Yeah.
2: I mean, he just has not been smooth at all.
1: Well, think about how many guys they move around defensively, and they're not very good at any of them right now. You have to have a little bit more continuity.
0: Jose Fermin, a strikeout and a fly out to left field. Keep the line moving here. Nolan Gorman out to the on-deck circle. Outside, a big sweeper backhanded by Flores. The runners hold at first and second. There's some movement in the Pirate bullpen. No one throwing yet. Some stretching and jumping going on in the Pirate pen. So the Cardinals have 2 base runners thanks to errors by their shortstop, Jacob Gonzalez. The pitch, check swing, sweeper outside. 2-0 on Jose Fermin.
1: Well, if you're Majenski right now, you're saying to yourself, why me? That's a pitch around. Two errors.
0: Now he's trying to pick up his shortstop, Jacob Gonzalez. Fermin, a strikeout and a flyout today. The 42nd pitch by Majinski. Fermin looks at a strike, and Fermin was making him throw one. Now the Pirates get a left-hander going, and that's Gregory Soto. Soto is backing up Majinski. He's ready for the 2-1 pitch. Fermin bats with two on, one out. The pitch, Fermin looks at ball three low, 3-1. It's not Christmas time, but gifts will be accepted.
1: We'll take them. And you have to wonder how many games like this have the Pirates played where they've allowed a team to climb back in the game because of their ineffectiveness defensively.
0: They're straight up in the outfield. Reynolds in left, Cruz in center, Mangum in right field. The 3-1. A swing and a fly ball straightaway center field. And that's caught by O'Neill Cruz.
3: Oh, dropped the ball. It goes by him. Walker's going to score. Racing for third base, Nathan Church into second for Fermin. Thank you. Three errors in a row. Cruz was trying to position his body to get ready to make a throw, and he couldn't make the catch.
2: This inning has been stunning to me.
1: I don't think I've ever seen three errors in a row.
2: And that was such a bad error. He almost didn't even get a glove, and in fact, he didn't. He was getting behind the ball, coming in to catch it and throw, and it literally didn't even hit his glove. It's an error, no doubt. But how in the world can that happen?
1: You know, I think what he did, I think he paid attention to Walker, because Walker had a big lead off of second, and he took his eye off the ball and took his eye on Walker, and then when he looked for the ball again, it went over his glove.
0: With Nolan Gorman coming up to bat, we have a mound visit out here.
2: This makes me think of Jim Fregosi coming to the mound after my third baseman had made three errors in the first four innings of a game. He came to take me out of the game in a moment like the manager or the pitching coach talking to Majinski here. And he said, "You want to know why I'm taking you out? Because you can't keep the ball away from him." And that him was Andy Van Slyke, former Padre or Pirate, who was playing third base that day and testing it out. And that's it was awesome.
0: Bill Murphy, the pitching coach, on a slow walk back to the dugout as Nolan Gorman is up. First base is open.
2: Oh, you got to cash in big time. Yes. Here. Not just little, big. Go big.
0: Now the Cardinals are down 5-2. Three errors in a row. Runners at second and third, a run in. The pitch by Majinski, a swing and a miss, a splitter. An off-speed pitch on that first offering to Gorman. Gorman has a fly out to right and a strikeout. You have to get one more
1: yes.
0: here. Have to.
1: Fly ball, something. You have to get another run. And now you're all the way back in it.
0: Church at third. Fermin at second. A swing and a tap foul, and Gorman is in the hole 0-2. Gorman with a 37% plus strikeout rate.
1: And for those who wonder, that's not good.
0: He has struck out 80 times in 214 at-bats. He does have a double in this series. The pitch, a swing, and that ball is popped up into short left field, and it is going to be caught by Triolo right in front of the left fielder, Brian Reynolds. Thought for a moment that might drop.
1: He was almost in no man's land.
0: But the Cardinals could not score on a fly ball deep enough. Let's see what Joshua Baez can do. He comes up representing the tying run.
1: This will be an interesting at bat because with Majinski's splitter, and he's throwing that sweeper too, that this will be an interesting at bat to see how patient Baez can be, not get himself out.
0: Majinski got him the last time with a strikeout. Baez has a home run. He takes a fastball, strike one.
1: It may be the last fastball he sees.
0: Church over at third base and Fermin at second. From the stretch, the 0-1 pitch. Baez swings and he pops it up. The shortstop, Jacob Gonzalez, he's dancing with it. No bad hops in that one. He makes the catch on the pop-up. But the Cardinals scored a gift run on three errors and left two on. Too bad they couldn't get more. Ricky has the seventh. 5-2 Pirates.
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2: Delivers strike one into Brian Reynolds, and that's how his big league career starts. He pitched for Peoria in the Cardinals minor league system, high A ball last year, ended up in Springfield by the end of the year, pitched well there too as a starter, and his next pitch is swung on and missed, couldn't hold up. Reynolds, Gonzalez, and Cruz at middle of the order. It's 5-2 Pittsburgh. The Pirates literally gave the Cardinals a run in the bottom of the sixth inning to make it a bit closer, but the Cardinals needed more than that. They had their opportunity. Winquest, who pitched at the University of Texas at Arlington, 4.19 ERA in the minor leagues, and the Yankees picked him as a Rule 5 guy. Swing and a miss. He strikes out his first big league batter, Brian Reynolds. Well done, Cade Winquest.
1: He's getting everything taken care of.
2: Get that first strikeout.
1: First strikeout.
2: And that's a name he'll be happy down the road. Brian Reynolds played a long time.
1: Yeah, I got him.
2: Yeah. He's in my book.
1: I have the paperwork on him now.
2: Well, keep it going. I'm sure that call was pretty special for him when he found out that the Yankees selected him in the Rule 5. And this is a guy that was, again, mostly an A-ball with the Cardinals. And the Yankees picked him in the draft, and he sat in their bullpen and never pitched.
1: 16 days.
2: Swinging a foul back, and then once they decided to send him out, and I'm sure teams do that, and I know teams do that because they need protection in case somebody's not ready to come back off the injured list, a veteran guy, and that's maybe why the Yankees did it. But the point is, he has returned to the Cardinals. It's been pitching in Memphis, and that pitch up and in under the chin of Nick Gonzalez, who's 1-for-3 today.
1: So he can pitch inside, too. We have that down.
2: Yep.
1: Who was your first strikeout?
2: My first strikeout was a pitcher. Does that count?
1: Oh, that's a half a point.
2: Randy Lurch. He's a good hitter, though.
1: Oh, sure.
2: I don't think so. I don't really know. Right. The 2-1 pitch. Here it comes. A off-speed pitch is a strike. He's got a good curveball. Winquest does.
0: That's being challenged.
2: Might have been high.
0: Marvin Hudson is enthused by this challenge.
1: Like he has been all of the other ones.
11: Calls overturns. They have two challenges.
2: One time
1: he
2: I want to hear him
1: just
2: say,
1: enough.
2: I want to hear him turn around and say, one time, not today. One time, turn around and say, I was wrong again. Just for fun.
1: Well, who had the game last night where
2: 3-1 pitches pop foul down the right field line, so 3-2.
1: He was flipped like 8 times last night.
2: Yeah. Well, that's the kind of game I'm talking about. Yeah. Here we go again. The Pirates are challenging.
1: Yeah. All right.
2: What's new?
1: Happy now?
2: I mean, just it's something. I mean, just it's entertainment, right? Let's have fun with it. Payoff pitch coming up to Nick Gonzalez, and that's outside ball 4. So first strikeout, then the first walk for Cade Winquest, although it's being challenged by
0: that's
2: the Cardinals.
0: That's a ball outside.
2: I thought so. And it is.
1: Kind of way outside.
2: He's got a lot of wind on that microphone, doesn't he? He needs one of those windshields.
0: Windscreens.
2: Windscreens.
0: A windshield.
2: Yeah, wait, he's one of those.
0: He's driving a motorcycle.
1: throw a pair of wipers in there, too, while you're at it.
2: How about a defroster?
0: Yeah, heated and cooled seats back there.
2: They don't even have brooms. They're not going to have any of this stuff.
1: Yeah, that's a good point.
2: They have the bottom of their shoe. That's what they're using. Runner at first base is Gonzalez. And the slider is a called strike, and they're calling that a curveball. That's his pitch. There's one out, one on, top of the seventh inning, 5-2 Pittsburgh. Cardinals won yesterday, and the Pirates are winning so far today. Winquist set at the belt, long pause, using the clock, delivers home, and a little bit low, just missed. He is from Texas, Fort Worth, Texas. Seems like everybody from Texas throws hard, don't they?
1: Haven't met one that didn't.
2: 6-1 right-hander. The 1-1 delivery. Here it comes. He taps that one towards first base, and Burley has it. Flips. Oh, he can't flip. He didn't let it out of his hand. What happened there?
1: Or did they say it was foul?
2: Somebody must have said it was foul to begin with. Burley thought it was foul and never flipped it to Fermin covering. What's going on here? Is he going to be safe at first?
1: Well, the home plate umpire indicated that it was foul because he pointed back to
0: looked
1: coming
0: like
1: back
0: it
1: to home plate.
0: Hit Cruz's foot.
2: On the replay, I'm not sure it did, but Burley must have heard that, must have heard the foul call. So what's the point here? If you overturn it, you can't say that Burley wouldn't have flipped the ball to Fermin covering because he would have. But he heard foul ball, so he stopped. That's the continuation
0: It is
2: problem.
0: Foul ball.
2: But it's going to be a foul ball. I'm not sure it hit his foot. We're looking at it on the replay here. And it did not, or did it, hit his foot? I don't know.
0: Or did it hit the shin guard?
2: I think it hit the dirt. But we're going to call it a foul ball anyway. And a 1-2 count on O'Neill Cruz, who made an error last inning. I mean, as bad an error as you're going to see a big leaguer make. The runner takes off. He steps off, throws to second base, and they get him. Good work by Winquest as someone yelled step off.
1: Oh, there was more than one person.
2: I'm sure you were one of them. Good work by Mike Claiborne telling him to step off. I'm sure he heard him. And he throws on to Weatherholt to get Gonzalez trying to steal. And now he's got a 1-2 count on O'Neill Cruz. One pitch he can get out of it. How about his second big league strikeout? The wind, the pitch, and it is his second big league strikeout. Hits the outside corner with a curveball. Two strikeouts in the inning. Good inning. First inning as a big leaguer for Cade Winquest. We now go to the bottom of the seventh inning. It's 5-2 Pittsburgh.
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1: Pitcher number four for the Pirates is the left-hander Gregory Soto, who has been used as a closer for them quite a bit this season. He has 14 saves. His first pitch is up and in, almost hit Jimmy Crooks. Wow.
18: Crooks didn't even move.
1: Sure didn't. He had to have felt that pitch up and in. Seventh inning stretch presented by Spectrum, built for big moments here for St. Louis. The next delivery is fouled off to the left and out of play. We saw Soto here last night. He pitched a scoreless inning. He's got Crooks, Weatherhold, and Herrera here in the bottom of the seventh.
18: That's the concern when you play Pittsburgh. They have so many different weapons out of the pen.
1: They do. They're all hot, too. The next pitch is up and in. 2-1. How about some walk gifts? We had error gifts last inning. Maybe we'll get a different kind of gift this inning. Or maybe the Cardinals will just hit their way back in this game. They only have two of them. Crooks has been hit by a pitch, and he's flied out in this game. Next delivery is pop foul off to the left, and that should sneak out of play, and it does. Again, the seventh inning stretch was presented by Spectrum. It's internet, mobile, and streaming TV, all from one place. Five runs on nine hits for the Pirates. Two runs on just two Cardinal hits, the Baez home run and a base hit by Church, an infield hit in the fourth. They play Crooks to pull on the infield. There's a big kind of shift over towards the right side. Way off the bag at third is Triolo. A lot of errors on this infield. When you look around the infield, the 2-2 pitch coming up from Soto to the Cardinal catcher Crooks. That's low 3-2. See if he can get aboard for J.J. Weatherholt.
18: So you mentioned the errors on the infield. Triolo with 10. Gonzalez now with 5. Lau with 11. Horwitz with 4.
1: Big numbers. 3-2 pitch is grounded inside the first base bag and down the line. Crooks is rounding first base. He's headed for second. There may be a play there. Good strong throw, but it's wide. A stand-up double for Jimmy Crooks. And the Cardinals may be in business as Crooks gets a hit off of a left-handed pitcher.
18: And he was hustling out of the box all the way, and that's why he ended up going into second base standing up.
1: Bit of a hanger there, and Crooks took care of it. This copyrighted broadcast, by the way, is presented by authority of the St. Louis Cardinals LLC. May not be reproduced or retransmitted in any form. The accounts and descriptions of this game may not be
18: disseminated
1: without the express written consent of
18: the St. Louis Cardinals.
1: Brought to you by Brown
18: and Crouppen,
1: a great
18: law
1: firm. So it's Weatherholt, and he needs to break out. 0 for 3 today, and that's up and in, ball one. Weatherholt 0 for his last 10. I'm not sure exactly what I'm seeing from Weatherholt, but he seems to, he normally kind of drifts into the ball anyway.
2: But he seems to be drifting a little bit more, in my mind, towards the pitcher. That's his timing mechanism, but he's just a little more off balance than I recall him being when he's seeing the ball better.
18: It looks like he's excited.

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5: On the 29th of June in 2019.
6: Where are they now?
5: Good question. Ivan Herrera at the plate. I know that's where he is. Takes a pitch inside at 98 from Soto, who can rush it up there.
6: You're starting to see more left-handed pitchers with this incredible velocity. You know, they used to be soft tossers, as you probably well know.
5: Oh, I know, but knew a few of them.
6: But now you see guys that really can rush it.
5: Next pitch is an off-speed pitch. It's fouled back, and Herrera saw that one out of the hand. Well, Soto has big hair, and he's got a big arm. Gregory Soto came over from Detroit, big part of their team, their bullpen. That's where he was initially anyway. And time is called at the plate by Herrera. He also pitched with Philadelphia, Baltimore, the Mets. And this is his first year with Pittsburgh, first full year. 59 games for him, 3.24 ERA, and again, the 14 saves. He had 30 saves 1 year for the Tigers in 2022. Cardinals have to get this run in. There's a line drive to center field, and that's going to stay up for O'Neill, who squeezes it this time. Boy, you just kind of hold your breath anytime the Pirates go to catch a ball. Two outs. Runner still at second base. Let's pause for station ID on the Cardinals Radio Network, powered by Graybar.

0: Alec Burleson has struck out, walked, and popped out. They need him to come through. He typically does. There's a pitch outside. He's been the team's wrist guy, hasn't he?
1: Oh, yes.
0: Well, they're challenging again. Pirates are challenging like crazy here. I don't know about this one. It looked outside to me.
1: And low. Ooh, caught the corner.
2: That was overturned.
0: Oh, just barely.
1: Just barely.
0: Just barely on the tip of that corner down and away. How did Flores see that?
3: He didn't. He guessed right.
0: That's the way the coin flipped, I guess. One strike on Burley. Hitting room in right center for him. Crooks the runner at second. Fastball again catches the outside corner.
3: Burleson needs to get that 100th RBI out of the way, and I think he'll take off again.
0: And he also needs to keep the inning going for Jordan Walker, who waits on deck. No action in the Pirates' pen. None in the Cardinals' pen either. Soto working the seventh as an 0-2 count on Burley. Next pitch is grounded towards third. Handled by Triolo. He throws on the money to get Burley, and the Cardinals are retired. They strand their seventh runner in this game. We go to the eighth inning. The Cardinals running out of time. They trail the Pirates by a score of 5-2.
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5: 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The Pirates are batting. Jake Mangum leads off. The windup, K to Winquest, deals a ball low. Winquest had a strikeout, a walk, and then Nick Gonzalez left early. Winquest stepped off. Threw a strike to second to get the caught stealing, and then caught O'Neill Cruz looking at strike three. Foul ball back. It's 1-1 on Jake Mangum. Winquest, Winquest. Bryson Motz, three innings, five hits, four earned runs, a walk, eight strikeouts. He gave up a homer and threw a wild pitch. Winquest with the pitch outside a ball, 2-1. Mangum, a switch hitter, batting left-handed. He has two hits today, a run scored, and a strikeout. The Pirates big inning, the fifth. A three-run homer by Rafael Flores. And with a foul ball, the count is 2-2 on Mangum.
6: Winquest is rushing it up there about 95 miles an hour, but I think it's interesting that he could bring a different mix to the Cardinals' bullpen. It seems like curveball is his real strikeout pitch, and that's different than other guys in the Cardinals' pen. It's good to have you got a sweeper guy, you got a slider guy, you got a fastball guy, but to have somebody that kind of throws that more 12-6 curveball out of the pen, just another look.
5: Jake Mangum with a 2-2 pitch coming his way from Cade Winquest. A swing and a ground ball past the mound to the second baseman. Fermin to his right gets in front of it and throws out Mangum. Fermin does not have the strongest arm.
6: No.
5: We're aware of that, but he gets his body in position and his feet set. Good footwork, and that takes care of a lot of things that could become problems.
6: We keep going back to the word confidence, but I feel like he's settled. Maybe that's a better word. He's settled as a big league defender right now. I think there was a lot of thought and talk, and I would have been in agreement with that talk that maybe he was going to be subpar on the defensive side, but man, he's not. I mean, he's really worked at kind of getting settled and being more than adequate at basically every position he plays.
5: Cut fastball in for a strike to Rafael Flores Jr., who hit the three-run homer. There's a hot shot. Fielded. Moving to his left, the second baseman, Fermin, throws out Flores. That was nicely done.
6: You better catch it while we're talking about you.
5: And he did. They better try somebody else.
6: How embarrassing would that be, John?
5: And Jacob Gonzalez, a couple of embarrassing moments for him today with back-to-back errors. And then Cruz made one. Three errors in a row allowed the Cardinals their second run in the game.
6: Cruz's was worse to me than both of Gonzalez. Although Gonzalez, the second one, was a tailor-made double play.
5: Here's a strike on the outside corner.
6: He was a little nonchalant on it, fielded it off to the side. But O'Neill's play was literally just a fly ball to center. Tried to stay behind it, catch it, and on the run and throw, and he forgot to catch it.
5: Here's a pitch that's taken for a ball. One ball, one strike. Former Cardinal Luke Weaver will be coming in to pitch when the Cardinals bat in the bottom of the eighth. Winquest with a swing and a miss by Gonzalez. 90 on the cutter. The count favors the Cardinal rookie pitcher making his major league debut today. Winquest with the 1-2 pitch. And that is guided to who else? Fermin, who made all three plays with Burleson. Gonzalez grounds out. It's getting late. Bottom of the eighth, 5-2 Pirates.
7: Here's the deal. The government is over $38 trillion in debt, which means the IRS isn't slowing down. And the tax code is complex and unforgiving.
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5: Former Cardinal, a right-hander who came up as a starter with the Redbirds, Luke Weaver, and has really carved out quite a niche for himself as a relief pitcher. So we have Triolo going to shortstop, and Nick York is playing third. The leadoff batter for the Cardinals is Jordan Walker. The pitch, a strike on the outside corner. York at third, Triolo at short, Lau at second, Horwitz at first base. Flores is catching Luke Weaver. The windup, the pitch, way outside, one ball and one strike.
6: You can pretty easily point to three innings in this game, the third, the sixth, and the seventh, and say that the Cardinals should have picked up at least a run in all three of those innings. It'd be a very different ballgame. A leadoff double, last inning didn't score. Two on with two out and a couple of errors in the sixth and bases loaded in the third.
5: Walker checks his swing and he takes a cutter outside. Two balls and a strike. Walker, Church, and Fermin trying to get the line moving for the Cardinals in the eighth inning as they trail by three. The left field corner is unguarded. Reynolds plays over toward left center field. Cruz a few steps toward right center. And the right fielder Mangum comes in a few steps. The pitch is swung on and missed. A changeup. And Walker was already through with his swing and the ball came floating over. There's your Bugs Bunny changeup
6: Yep.
5: Like in the old cartoon where the batter or batters swung about 10 times and didn't catch up to it.
6: One, two, three strikes, you're out. The batter's name, by the way, was the Crusher. In that cartoon. You remember that?
5: Yep.
6: He had arms about as big as...
5: Elmer Fudd was the pitching coach.
6: Jordan Walker. Yeah, yes, he was.
5: The 2-2 pitch. High fly ball to center field in the park for O'Neill Cruz. He broke back. Now he has to come running in, and a medium center makes the catch. He played the swing.
6: And the last out of that cartoon was caught by a guy that ran through the wall, got in a car, went out to Staten Island, and caught the ball, and the umpire called him out. And who confirmed that? The Statue of Liberty. You remember that?
5: Exactly.
6: That was a...
5: Your favorite cartoon.
6: Clearly, I watched it a lot. I have an attendance guess, by the way.
5: I figured you might.
6: 26,265 is my guess.
5: Here's a ball outside to Nathan Church. Church has an infield hit. He's been on a fielder's choice. The Cardinals left runners at second and third in the sixth inning. And the chance you spoke of back in the third when they left the bases loaded. They're down by three. One out in the eighth. Church, a ground ball right to Triolo. The shortstop near second plays it and throws out. The Cardinal center fielder, two down. Our game is brought to you by Budweiser, official beer sponsor of Major League Baseball. Crack open the game of Budweiser. You'll enjoy unrivaled flavor and refreshment. Jose Fermin. He reached on the error by O'Neill Cruz on a routine fly ball to center field. Cruz just tried to set himself up to make a throw and ran under and passed the ball. The ball landed behind him. Cruz just couldn't make the play on it, and it was a two-base error. A foul ball back here by Fermin, one strike. And the backswing, I think, caught the catcher, Flores.
6: Cardinals have only struck out four times in this game, and typically you'd say that's a pretty good omen for the Cardinals. And they don't strike out as much as a lot of teams anyway, but the problem is they've been popping up a lot. A lot of balls kind of getting underneath it, getting jammed.
5: Flores was given a minute after getting hit by the backswing. One strike, the count on Fermin. He's trying to start something with two down, and Nolan Gorman waiting on deck. Weaver with the pitch. A swing and a miss. Fastball at 96 from Weaver. Weaver works from the middle of the pitching rubber. He's 33 years old now. Came up with the Cardinals back in 2016. The two-strike pitch with two down. A ball high. Move from the Cardinals to Arizona. Then from Arizona to Kansas City, to Cincinnati, Seattle, the New York Yankees. Pitch for the Mets and the Pirates this year. 1-2 with two outs. Fermin lays off a high fastball at 95. 2-2. Ryan Fernandez went 2 2/3 last night. He's warming in the Cardinal bullpen, ready to come in for the ninth inning. Two balls, two strikes, nobody on base, and two down in the Cardinals' eighth with the Cardinals down by three. Fermin reaches and misses the pitch that was down and away. A four-seam fastball strikes him out. We go to the ninth. The Pirates lead 5-2.
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5: Hernandez pitched 2 2/3 last night. He comes on to face the Pirates in the ninth inning with Pittsburgh leading 5-2. Luke Weaver made quick work of the Cardinals. Fly out, ground out, strikeout in the eighth, and it's Mason Montgomery getting ready for the ninth inning.
6: Very successful debut for Cade Winquest.
5: Here's a pitch and a ball high. Jared Triolo, the batter. He swings, and it's a fly ball center field. Church started him, moves back to his left. He has it. One out.
6: Looks like Mason Montgomery might be the pitcher in the bottom of the ninth inning, although they've got a pitcher named Barco up there, but we have not been told that he is on their roster, so I don't know if that's correct or not.
5: They might be Barcoing up the wrong tree.
6: They could be.
5: Phillip 66 has two new limited edition Cardinals pens. 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The offer will end September 27th. Ball one to left-handed batting Spencer Horwitz, a former Blue Jay. The pitch, Horwitz takes outside, 2 balls, no strikes. Bullpen day today for the Pirates, and their bullpen has been pretty good.
6: Sure has.
5: The pitch, ground ball foul, and that goes behind Tarik Brock, the first base coach. Hernandez pitches a swing, and this ball is hit high in the air toward left center field. Church calls off. The left fielder Baez, and he makes the catch. Two down. Two fly ball outs, and we get to Brandon Lau. Lau, a home run, a walk, and a pair of strikeouts today.
15: Brandon Lau.
5: Lau hit a home run, the first pitch he saw today. He swings and misses a changeup on the first pitch he sees from Hernandez in the ninth inning with two down.
6: Bottom of the order, a lot of the Cardinals' offense in game one. That's what we will see in the bottom of the ninth inning.
5: The next pitch, a swing and a miss. Two strikes to count on Lau. Gorman, Baez, Crooks, the scheduled batters. The Cardinals trail by three. They've been out hit today 9-3.
6: They have changed it on the scoreboard. They do have the number right. It is who we thought. Mason Montgomery will have the bottom of the ninth inning. And he has been their closer lately. And that'll be the third left-handed reliever we've seen today.
5: Maybe Barco was Montgomery's ward.
6: Could be. It could be.
5: 1-2 with two outs. Brandon Lau, L-O-W-E, formerly with Tampa Bay. Ground ball fielded foul by Burleson. Cardinal first baseman will throw the ball over the screen to a fan in the lower level.
6: Well, it really has been a lethargic day.
5: It has. It's just muddling along. The Pirates got that one big lightning bolt from Flores, a three-run homer in the fifth inning. The pitch, a little bit low. 2-2 on Lau. That was low to Lau. Left-handed batter, right-handed pitcher, and the infielders play him to pull. Gorman plays off the third baseline like a shortstop. The 2-2 pitch with two outs. Low, a full count. Ryan Reynolds is waiting on deck. Pirates are trying to even the series at a game apiece. They're 2-6 against the Cardinals so far this year. The 3-2 pitch with two outs. Check swing, a ball high, and he did not go. That's ball four. A two-out walk for Hernandez, and that will get Brian Reynolds to the plate. The Cardinals starter, Leahy, went three innings, one run on the Lau home run. That figured in the four hits given up, a walk, three strikeouts, 51 pitches today. Then Bryson Motz, recalled from AAA, worked three innings. He walked one, struck out eight, but he gave up a home run. Here's a swing and a ground ball base hit into right center field. Taking the turn at second and holding on there, Brandon Lau, with Walker getting to the ball quickly enough. First and second on the base hit by Reynolds. And now Nick Gonzalez is walking to the batter's box.
6: Hoping that Fernandez can send us to the bottom of the ninth inning quickly here. And looking ahead to that inning, I would guess that we're going to see both Sejacy and Urias as pinch hitters in the bottom of the ninth inning for Gorman and Crooks. As it's Gorman, Baez, Crooks, the scheduled batters, two of them left-handers, and Montgomery, a tough lefty, getting ready for the bottom of the ninth.
5: Here's a pitch that's taken low for a ball. Check swing by Nick Gonzalez. Nick Gonzalez with a hit today, one for three, a walk, and then a caught stealing as he left early before Winquest had pitched the ball. Winquest a step off, and he threw him out at second. There's a high liner down the left field line. It's going to drop for a hit. The Pirates get another run out of it. And moving into second base on the throw to third, Nick Gonzalez. He lifted the ball over the infield, dropped it in front of Joshua Baez, and Gonzalez drives in Lau. The two-out walk has turned into a run. Second and third with two down. So Neil Cruz comes up with the Pirates looking for more.
6: That was a mistake. Off-speed pitch, middle end, didn't have a lot on it. So it's in the wrong spot with the wrong speed and not enough movement.
5: That goes as an RBI double for Gonzalez, his 23rd of the year. A two-hit day for him. Cruz hits the ball right back to Fernandez. He takes it toward first and flips to Burleson. 1-3 on the out, but three consecutive base runners and another run for the Pirates. A do-or-die bottom of the ninth coming up against Mason Montgomery, with Pittsburgh leading by a slam, 6-2.
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5: Well, Ricky, you called it. It's time for pinch hitters with the lefty Mason Montgomery on the mound, and it's going to be Thomas Sejacy with his first plate appearance since coming back from the minor leagues. Sejacy back after the injury to Blaze Jordan.
6: Yeah, and playing every day in AAA, and he kind of been moving around there, hitting around 250, and, you know, he's got the occasional pop, and still, I don't think anybody's given up on Thomas Sejacy as a big leaguer.
5: Here's strike one from Mason Montgomery. Montgomery came from the Tampa Bay Rays, working from the third base side of the rubber. 6'2", 205 pounds, 26 years old, his pitch. A swing and a miss. That was a 99-mile-an-hour sinker that darted down and away for strike two, 0-2. 5-3 record with a 3.19 ERA. 55 games for Mason Montgomery, 87 strikeouts. So J.C. using a batter's timeout, back in. The two-strike pitch, a swing and a miss, one fast out in the ninth inning. The MLB Ballpark Bites bracket is open right now. Vote for the fried gooey butter cake at Busch Stadium for a chance to win tickets to try them in stadium. No purchase necessary. See the rules and to vote, go to MLB.com/bracket. Here's Joshua Baez out to the on-deck circle. It is Ramon Urias. A strike called on the inside corner. That pitch looked inside.
6: Baez is going to have to ratchet it up a little bit. He's been a little tardy on the guys throwing in the high 90s, and that's where Montgomery is right now.
5: The pitch, Baez takes in the dirt. One ball, one strike. One out on the strikeout of Sajacy. The 1-1 pitch. The rookie left fielder, Baez, takes low, ball two.
6: Has Baez cooled off? Yes. Am I still high on this young man? Yes.
5: Baez, a home run today, is fifth. The pitch. Check swing, down and in. Did he go? No, says the first base umpire. Finally on the appeal, Willie Traynor extends the arms. It's a 3-1 count on Baez. Now the pitch. Strike called on the inside corner. He took a step toward first base thinking he had ball four. 3-2 with one out in the ninth inning. Montgomery from the stretch, his pitch. A swing and a high fly ball to center field in the park for O'Neill Cruz. He puts it away as he went drifting back about a step from the warning track to retire Baez. Two outs. The Cardinals are down to their last out. And here comes Ramon Urias. The Cardinals scored on a Baez home run in the third inning, and then three errors gave them a run in the sixth. Here's Urias batting 159, three homers, seven RBIs. Check swing. He did not go on the appeal, no swing.
6: I would have to say a handful of games, maybe less, where the Cardinals have only had three hits in a game in 2026.
5: Balanced infield behind Montgomery. The lefty's pitch, a swing and a foul. That goes out of play. One ball, one strike. They had the bases loaded in the third, and Walker got into a pitch but didn't quite make the warning track with it for the third out. Couldn't capitalize on more than one of the three errors in the sixth inning. And left a runner at second, and the pitch up and in to Urias. As Urias, darting back out of the way, takes ball two. A practice swing outside the batter's box. Urias tightens the straps on the batting glove on the left arm, left hand, now back in. Holding the bat down on the knob. 2-1 the count with two outs. The pitch. Swing and a miss, and the Cardinals are down to their last strike. The Cardinals have stranded seven runners today. The pitch, a check swing, and strike three is called on the swing, and this ballgame has come to an end. Two strikeouts and a 1-2-3 ninth inning for Mason Montgomery. The Pirates have evened the series with a 6-2 victory, and we'll talk about it after this.
0: Westminster Village is Bloomington Normal's premier continuing care retirement community. Retirement is meant to be enjoyed and not weighed down.
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5: Cardinal standpoint, kind of a blah game.
6: It really was. It was stuck in mud is what we used to say. It just didn't kind of go anywhere. And that's what happens when you're not swinging the bat well. The Pirates pitching, of course, had something to do with that. But a very rare game when the Cardinals get three or less hits in a game in 2026. They've hit very decently, I would say, and have a pretty good attack. But today, it just wasn't there. Not much to show, especially, John, thinking about the top of the lineup for the Cardinals, the first four batters. Really couldn't get anything going. A couple of walks and, of course, errors helped the team at least get a run late. But not a lot of offense, only the Baez home run to speak of.
5: And for the bullpen day, Lake Bacher was their opener, followed by Evan Sisk, Carmen Majenski, the winning pitcher, Gregory Soto, Luke Weaver, and Mason Montgomery, covering the nine innings, allowing only three hits, two runs, one earned, two walks, seven strikeouts, a hit batter, and a home run given up to Joshua Baez.
6: We knew it would be a bullpen game for both and that we would have a lot of pitchers in the game, and we did. We had 10 of them. And the problem with having a bullpen game against a team like the Pirates, they have a hot bullpen, and that bullpen was on time today.
5: And the Cardinal bullpen following Leahy today ended up going six innings, seven hits, giving up five runs earned with three walks, 10 strikeouts, eight of those by Bryson Motz, the losing pitcher, and he threw a wild pitch, giving up a home run.
6: Really a mixed bag for him. When you look at the strikeouts, you go, wow, wow, wow. But, of course, the name of the game is to not give up runs, and he made a mistake on a breaking ball up in the zone, and it cost him dearly. And he was not helped by a play in left field by Baez on a ball that maybe he overcharged, was trying to kind of do a little bit too much with it, and instead of keeping the batter from going to second base, he ended up at third base. That was Mangum. And that kind of, I think, led to a bad flow that inning in the first run that Motz gave up.
5: A 6-2 Pirate victory setting up tomorrow with Braxton Ashcraft, a 13-game winner, 13-5, 1-1 against the Cardinals this year, against Matthew Liberatore, who's 5-12, and we're still looking for that big outing from Liberatore.
6: Yeah, they're certainly looking for that. Maybe it'll happen against the Pirates. And on the other side, Ashcraft has been good. You mentioned his record, but he's a top starter. You know, the starting pitching for the Pirates isn't bad either. When you think about Chandler and Skeens and Jared Jones, there are a lot of hard throwers in that rotation for them. But it really has been their bullpen that's been carrying them, and we'll see what happens tomorrow. If the Cardinals win the game tomorrow, they will at least have a split on the homestand.
5: Get a split on the homestand, have a 500 record going west to play the Dodgers and then the Rockies, by finishing up on that West Coast swing in San Francisco. The last long trip and then a long homestand of three-game series.
6: Yeah, it's going to be a long trip. The Cardinals' last trip was a long trip, but I think a fun one, though. When you're in L.A., you know things are going to get ramped up. And, of course, Colorado's such a beautiful city. San Francisco, all the tradition there. I mean, it's a lot of miles, but it's going to be fun baseball there. But we have one more fun baseball game here at home. Hopefully more fun than today was.
5: That's 1:15 tomorrow. Airtime will be 12:20. Ricky goes over the lineups at 1:05 with first pitch by Liberatore at 1:15. Our play of the game today is presented by Marriott St. Louis Grand. Book your Grand Slam Cardinals ticket package. Do that right now. We'll hear the play when we come back.
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5: Cardinals even the game on a home run with the second batter of the third inning, Joshua Baez, going deep against Lake Bacher, the opener in a bullpen game for the Pirates. That was the last batter he faced. Sisk came on, hit a batter. He gave up a couple of walks but left the bases loaded when Jordan Walker hit a deep fly ball to center field. It was 1-1 until the Pirates took the lead in the fourth inning with a hit by Mangum. And the ball got away from Baez in left field. Mangum went from first to third on the E8. Ended up scoring on a one-out single by Jacob Gonzalez to give the Pirates a 2-1 lead. They added on in the fifth inning when Motz walked Reynolds to lead off the frame. Struck out Nick Gonzalez, struck out Jake Mangum, but faced Rafael Flores Jr. with our play of the game presented by Marriott St. Louis Grand. Motz is ready. Crooks puts down the target. The infielders play back with the exception of Burleson. The 3-2 pitch with the runner going and a high fly ball center field. That's hit deep. Church back watches that one fly out of here. A home run for Flores, his seventh of the year. And the Pirates have a 5-1 lead. The Cardinals only cashed in on one of three errors to score their other run today, and that took place in the sixth. And with two outs in the ninth against Ryan Fernandez, the Pirates added on and won the game 6-2. Six runs, 10 hits, 3 errors, 8 left on for the Buccos, who went 4-for-14 with runners in scoring position. 2 runs on 3 hits, 1 error, 7 left on for the Cardinals, 0-for-7 with runners in scoring position. The win goes to Carmen Majenski, 7-6. Bryson Motz, the loser, 0-1. A 2-hour, 45-minute game, 26,265 in attendance at Busch Stadium. The final game of the homestand, the rubber game in the 3-game series. Matthew Libertor, 5-12, the lefty for the Cardinals against right-hander Braxton Ashcraft, 13-5 for the Pirates. Airtime is 12:20 tomorrow, 1:05. Ricky has the lineups and the pitching matchup. With the first pitch thrown by Matthew Libertor at 1:15, we hope you'll join us. Thanks to our producer-engineer Jim Jackson, to Jonathan Camp in the network studio in St. Louis. Joe Pott is coming up with our post-game show. Emmett Kincannon has been our booth assistant here at the ballpark. Now for Ricky Horton and Mike Claiborne, I'm John Rooney. The Pirates beat the Cardinals today 6-2, and so long from Busch Stadium. 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

0: Will the Pirates even up the series against the Cards, winning today 6-2 the final, and they've split the series. Now it's a rubber game set for tomorrow afternoon. It is the Mercy Cardinals postgame show. I'm Joe Pott. Welcome in to Busch Stadium, where the Cardinals do fall today by a final of 6-2. We'll recap things with the highlights. Do that right after our first break. We'll get some reaction from the clubhouse, including from the manager, Oliver Marmol, and get you set up for Sunday's series finale. It's all coming up on the Mercy Cardinals postgame show right here on the Cardinals Radio Network, powered by Graybar.
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0: Joe Pott back with you from Busch Stadium, where the Cards fall today by a final of 6-2. They've split the series now with the Pirates. Cards fall back below 500 at 68-69. Pittsburgh is 66-71. Let's recap things with the highlights. Starts with the pitching matchup, which was essentially a pair of openers here this afternoon. Lake Bacar making his 7th start of the year, 46th appearance for the Pirates. Kyle Leahy making his 26th start, but on a pretty strict pitch count. So we knew neither was going to go very deep in this game. Very early in this game, Pittsburgh gets on the board. Second batter of the game, one out. Brandon Lau hits against the Cardinals starter, Kyle Leahy.
8: Here's Brandon Lau. He swings, and it's a high fly ball deep to right field. That ball is going to be out of here. Home run. Lau going after the first pitch, hits his 28th home run of the year, breaking an 0 for 14.
0: So the Pirates on the board early. Kyle Leahy retires the next two hitters to get out of the inning. The Cardinals go in order in their half of the first. The Pirates put some runners on in the second inning. O'Neill Cruz and Jake Mangum each single to start the inning, but Leahy gets out of it with strikeouts to Rafael Flores and Jared Triolo. Jacob Gonzalez grounds out in between, and there's no harm there in the second inning. Bottom of the second inning, Cards go in order again. So it's six up, six down against Lake Bacar for the Pirates, and we go to the third inning. More traffic for the Pirates in the third. Lau walks with one out. Nick Gonzalez singles with two outs, and it's two on base for O'Neill Cruz, and O'Neill Cruz flies out to end the third. And so again, Leahy able to pitch out of some traffic or around some traffic in his outing. That would be the end of his outing. Three innings for him tonight. In the bottom of the third inning, it starts with Nolan Gorman, who flies out. It then is Baez, who hits for the first time on the day.
2: Big-time closers for the Cardinals. They're both here. That ball is hit high and deep to left field, back towards the track, and a jump at the wall, and it's a big fly. Joshua Baez has just tied this game. The leap in left by Reynolds wasn't quite high enough. Fifth home run of the season for Baez. And just like that, we're tied at one.
0: So both starters give up an early home run. That would do it for Lake Bacar. He's gone after that, and Evan Sisk takes over here in the third inning, but he hits a batter, gives up a fielder's choice, walks back-to-back hitters, and all of a sudden it's bases loaded with Jordan Walker coming up. And Carmen Majinski takes over for the Pirates. We already knew that Majinski was going to work the majority of the innings in this game. So he comes on with the bases loaded in the third. Two outs, Cards and Pirates tied at one. Walker at the plate.
2: He's ready to go. First pitch to Walker is hit high to center field. And backing up is the center fielder, O'Neill Cruz, to make the catch just in front of the warning track. As Walker gave it a ride, had a good look at that. Flies out to center. The Cardinals strand their first three runners of the game.
0: They did, and they do not. You feel like maybe a missed opportunity right there. Regardless, go to the fourth inning, tied at one. A new pitcher for the Cardinals, it's Bryson Motz, making his Busch Stadium debut, just called up today. He gives up a leadoff base hit to Jake Mangum, and the ball was misplayed in left field by Joshua Baez. Then he threw to third. Initially, Mangum was called out at third base, but upon replay, you could see that the ball was dropped at third base. So Mangum ends up at third to start that fourth inning. Flores strikes out. Gonzalez is next, and Gonzalez makes the Cardinals pay for the error as he singles into center to drive home a run, putting Pittsburgh on top. Triolo singled, and then Horwitz flied out. Brandon Lau strikes out to end the inning.
2: Gonzalez and Triolo are the runners. That's Jacob Gonzalez. Next pitch is a swing and a miss. He strikes out Lau. Two strikeouts in the inning.
0: It was a strikeout. It was the second strikeout for Motz, but the Pirates do tie it there in that fourth. Take the lead in that fourth inning. It is 2-1. Cardinals quiet in the bottom of the fourth inning. Church singles to start the inning on an infield base hit, but he's left at first after a couple of strikeouts and a ground out. Sends us to the fifth inning. And in the fifth inning, well, the Pirates take control against Bryson Motz. Brian Reynolds on to lead off before Nick Gonzalez strikes out. O'Neill Cruz singles before Jake Mangum strikes out. So it's two on, two outs. Rafael Flores to the plate, and he has a big swing.
9: The infielders play back with the exception of Burleson. The 3-2 pitch with the runner going and a high fly ball center field. That's hit deep. Church back watches that one fly out of here. A home run for Flores, his seventh of the year. And the Pirates have a 5-1 lead.
0: Apologize for a little bit of the audio hiccup there, but as you can tell, the big three-run home run for Flores gives Pittsburgh a 5-1 lead. It would stay that way until the sixth inning. And in the sixth inning, the Cards trying to take advantage. It was a really wild inning. Alec Burleson popped up behind third pretty deep, but it was handled by Jared Triolo going back behind the bag to make the play. Jordan Walker is next.
9: The 2-1. A swing and a hard hit ground ball through the legs of the shortstop, wow. Jacob Gonzalez. That's his second error in the series.
0: So that is how the inning continues. Well, it would continue like that because it's Church to the plate next.
9: The 3-1 pitch. Walker leads at first base. Church swings, hits a ground ball up the middle, and that's kicked by their shortstop, Gonzalez. Back-to-back errors. That was a double play ball.
0: So Nick Gonzalez not having a good sixth inning, but, and I don't know if this makes it any better, it's not Nick Gonzalez this time as Jose Fermin hits.
9: The 3-1. A swing and a fly ball straightaway center field. And that's caught by O'Neill Cruz. Oh, dropped the ball. It goes by him. Walker's going to score. Racing for third base, Nathan Church into second for Fermin. Thank you. Three errors in a row. Cruz was trying to position his body to get ready to make a throw, and he couldn't make the catch.
0: You could tell by just listening to John Rooney the surprise, and I think it permeated through all of Busch Stadium, because that was a pretty routine fly ball that O'Neill Cruz started back on, put the glove up, and just dropped it. So three consecutive errors does lead to a run, and now you've got runners at second and third, only one out in a 5-2 ball game. Nolan Gorman is next. He pops up, and then it's Joshua Baez.
9: From the stretch, the 0-1 pitch. Baez swings, and he pops it up. The shortstop, Jacob Gonzalez, he's dancing with it. No bad hops in that one. He makes the catch on the pop-up.
0: So a rough inning there for the Pirates' defense, and it nets just a single run for the Redbirds. And it's a 5-2 game in the sixth inning. In the top of the seventh, and the top of the seventh inning, Brian Reynolds leads things off. Cade Winquest, making his major league debut, faces Reynolds to start that seventh.
2: 4.19 ERA in the minor leagues, and the Yankees picked him as a Rule 5 guy. Swing and a miss. He strikes out his first big league batter, Brian Reynolds. Well done, Cade Winquest.
0: He would get another before that inning was over after Gonzalez walked and then walked off of first base before he was caught stealing by Winquest. He gets O'Neill Cruz swinging as well.
2: How about his second big league strikeout? The wind, the pitch, and it is his second big league strikeout. Hits the outside corner with a curveball. Two strikeouts in the inning. Good inning. First inning as a big leaguer for Cade Winquest.
0: Nicely done. And we go to the bottom of the seventh inning. A leadoff double by Jimmy Crooks as he is facing Gregory Soto. But that's all the Cardinals would get. A pop-up, a fly-out, a ground-out. And the Cardinals leave a runner on base there in the bottom of the seventh inning. Eighth inning, Winquest, a 1-2-3 inning. All three ground balls to Jose Fermin at second base sends us to the bottom of the eighth inning, where former Cardinal Luke Weaver takes over for the Pirates. He retires the side in order in the eighth inning. Walker out with a fly ball, Church a ground ball, and Fermin strikes out. Sends us to the ninth inning. Ryan Fernandez has the ninth inning for the Cardinals. Jared Trujillo flies out. So does Spencer Horwitz. Two outs before Brandon Lau is walked. And that two-out walk comes back to haunt Fernandez. Brian Reynolds singles. Nick Gonzalez is next.
9: A step off, and he threw him out at second. There's a high liner down the left field line. It's going to drop for a hit. The Pirates get another run out of it. And moving into second base on the throw to third, Nick Gonzalez. He lifted the ball over the infield, dropped it in front of Joshua Baez, and Gonzalez drives in Lau.
0: O'Neill Cruz grounded out, bottom of the ninth coming up. Cardinals facing the 6-2 deficit. Bottom of the ninth, and it's Mason Montgomery for Pittsburgh. Thomas Ajayi pinch hits for Nolan Gorman to start the inning, strikes out swinging. Joshua Baez flies

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10: 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Just Google McLean County Clerk and click on the elections link. This is Kathy Michael, McLean County Clerk.
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0: momentum at all. And as John Rooney put it, there was the one lightning bolt. Flores hit the three-run home run on the fifth. Other than that, you're talking about a 2-2 game that there was just so many other things going on besides just some good baseball. So, but probably what you expect from the third and fourth place teams in the division. And they are a combined now 6 games under the 500 mark. Pittsburgh 5 and the Cardinals 1 under. So maybe that's the way, maybe that is the way that you should expect, or that's more of what you should expect, I guess, closer to what you should expect from those kind of teams. Let's take a look at our players of the game. It is Rafael Flores for the Pirates because of that swing in the fifth inning, the 3-run home run that was really the difference in this game. For the Pittsburgh Pirates, and they end up with that 6-2 win, largely because of that big 3-run home run. Jacob Gonzalez had the RBI in the fourth inning. Brandon Lau had the home run in the first inning. For the Cards, it's really hard to take a look at anybody and kind of give them a nod as a player of the game, but I will shout out Bryson Motts and Cade Winquest. Bryson Motts, Busch Stadium debut, and the line is, as crazy as you think it might be, 3 innings, 4 earned runs, 5 hits, a walk, and 8 strikeouts. So it's the most for a Cards reliever. This is according to Jeff Jones earlier this afternoon. Most for a Cardinals reliever since Daniel Ponce de Leon did it. And that was quite some time ago, as a matter of fact. I can tell you here in 1 second. June of 2019. The Cardinals PR staff lets us know it ties Tyler Lyons for the most by a Cards reliever at Busch Stadium 3. Tyler Lyons did it August 30th, 2014 in the first game of a doubleheader against the Cubs. So that is where that all kind of lies. We'll take a break. We'll come back. We'll hear from the Cards manager, Oliver Marmol, after this interesting ball game at Busch Stadium today. That's next. We're coming back on the Cardinals Radio Network, powered by Graybar.
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4: 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All ballots are processed by Republican and Democratic election judges. 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Just Google McLean County Clerk and click on the elections link. This is Kathy Michael, McLean County Clerk.
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0: Morrissey Cardinals postgame show rolls on here on the Cardinals Radio Network. Cardinals dropped this one today to the Pirates by a final of 6-2. Other scores as we look around the National League Central first. And the one going on right now, actually there is a final right now, is the Cubs just destroyed the Reds today at Wrigley Field. 17-5, the final score there. The other National League Central game isn't until this evening when the Rangers visit the Milwaukee Brewers. And that is it, because everything else is covered between this game and the game in Chicago. Now, for the teams that are also in the wild card hunt, the Padres are playing at Tampa Bay. It's a 3-3 game, bottom of the sixth in that game. Diamondbacks are playing in San Francisco. They're playing two today. First game is scoreless. They're in the end of the sixth inning in that one. End of the fifth inning in Washington, where the Nationals have a 4-0 lead over the Marlins. That covers those teams that are involved in the wild card race in the National League now as well. Let's take a listen to the Cards manager, Oliver Marmol, after this one. And he was asked first off about the lack of, not the lack of, the fact that they didn't capitalize perhaps on some opportunities.
6: Yeah, there's definitely frustration on the missed opportunities. I felt like we could have definitely put together some better at bats today. I will give them some credit, because you got some good arms coming at you. And Soto and Weaver and Montgomery, those guys do a nice job. But prior to that, I felt like there's some opportunity to get some more runs across the board. We didn't execute, bottom line. Yeah.
7: You take out a lot today. The runs are obviously there. Just eight strikeouts and nine outs. How do you look at those new things?
6: There's some really good bright spots, and then some opportunity for improvement in that entire outing. But there's definitely a decent amount to get excited about, because you look at the amount of swing and miss he created with the eight punch outs through three innings. That's impressive. But there's also some learning opportunities there, right? You got two guys on, you're facing Flores. He does a nice job against lefties. You're in a 3-2 count. Like, that's where you don't give in. You try to get something underneath the zone. You know you have a lefty on deck that you can attack differently and higher chance of getting him out. But those type of things where it costs him those three runs, but he'll look back, he'll debrief, he'll go through it and learn from it. But there's definitely still some bright spots there of what he was able to do when he was getting the ball glove side and being on the attack. So, yeah.
8: What did you see from Kyle in his three innings that I haven't followed?
6: What we've seen all year, I mean, a lot of first pitch strikes, I think one of them wasn't. They were fairly aggressive with him, a lot of first pitch outs. But, yeah, it's one of those things where he's capped, and I'd love to see him go longer, but that's not the plan.
8: That's what I wanted to ask about. Can you kind of, you've been very clear with what this season is about, going back to last October and at times throughout this year. Can you then describe through, like, the notion of how much you're balancing at times like this? The record and the standings say one thing. You guys obviously want to get more from this season for what's ahead, and how that all kind of comes into play with Kyle.
6: Yeah, the reason we're in this position is a big part of it is because of what Kyle's been able to do. But at the same time, you have to protect his future and next year and what that looks like. So most teams right now would just shut him down. We phased it out where, based on where we're at, we can use him in 2-3 inning stints and keep him on a starter schedule. Ideally, and I've talked at length to you guys about this, with no injuries, we would have piggybacked him with the Matthews and let that be its own day. Unfortunately, we've had a couple injuries where that's not the case, so he's still going to start, and we'll use the pen behind him. We'll see what it looks like next time. But, yeah, it is a balance. He's done a really nice job. But if you're asking me, do I want to risk injury or have him ready with a full workload for this upcoming year, I think we would all agree on that that's pretty damn important. Yeah.
0: There you go. There's a little bit from the Cardinals manager, Oliver Marmol, and interesting the way he was very clear about the way they are using Kyle Leahy. They've been very clear about the fact that they want to limit him. And as he said, a lot of clubs would have shut down Kyle Leahy by now. And ideally, their plan was to piggyback with Quinn Matthews. But now they are in a situation, obviously, without Hunter Dobbins, without Andre Pallante, at least for a little while, that they don't have that luxury. And so it is Kyle Leahy in short starts combined with the bullpen. We'll get some more post-game reaction when we come back. We'll have a chance to hear from Kyle Leahy himself when we come back. Cardinals fall to the Pirates, 6-2, the final. We'll take a break. We're coming back for more on the Cardinals Radio Network, powered by Graybar.
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Show Pod back at Busch Stadium as the Cardinals fall 6-2 today to the Pirates as we take a look at our players of the game. And again, what was just a really odd feeling game. I like the way Rick Horton described it towards the end. It just felt like one of those games, at least for the Cardinals, that they were stuck in the mud. There was never any good traction. They never had any kind of momentum.

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4: Mercy Cardinals postgame show continues here on the Cardinals Radio Network. Joe Pott with you from Busch Stadium. Glad you're along as the Cards fall today by a final of 6-2 to the Pirates. They win the game. They split the series. One more tomorrow. It's the rubber match of the series. Today, Kyle Leahy, 3 innings in a start, in a specified, a specific shortened start. One earned run came on a solo home run by Brandon Lau in the first. After the game, he talked to the media about his day.
5: I don't know. That's tough to answer. Like, I'm just trying to do, make the most of what I've got. That's the best answer I have for that.
6: Some of that, how you prepare for the game too, just kind of continuing to get in that regimen, that routine.
5: I'm trying to do everything as I've done all year. Nothing's really changing preparation wise, nor do I want it to. That's why I want to, yeah, that's, I want to keep the same routine that I've been doing here as of late and all that.
6: Kyle, do you have to, you don't alter your approach, obviously, but you're going to have to fight a little bit. If you have fewer pitches, that's fewer things you can do. Maybe fewer pitchers you can even experiment, try with. Do you do anything in that regard?
5: Not really. I'm just throwing my best stuff at them and going right after them for as long as they let me.
7: When you're going through this program, is the way that you feel same day, day after, kind of the warrant for why it needs to happen this way? Like, I think you continue to feel normal, continue to feel strong, proof positive why it needs to be this process?
5: I can only answer the how I feel, and I feel good, and I think that is a testament to the routine we've been talking about all year, and all I can say is that I feel good.
6: I wonder how this makes you look at next year. Clearly that's what you're preparing for, is you've done enough to have them go over this to get you ready for next year's rotation. So how do you look at that?
5: I think I'll look at it when we get there. Mm-hmm. But if we're talking here a year from now and I feel really good and hopefully I'm, knock on wood, but pitching really well and we're 150, 160, hopefully innings deep, I think it'll all be worth it.
4: That is Kyle Leahy, a little bit anyway. There is nothing overly excited about Kyle Leahy, but he's never been. He is very straightforward, very business, and that's kind of the way he approached it. And, you know, there might be a different answer in the offseason if you ask him in private how he kind of feels about this situation, but in the long run, he said he's just going out there and doing what he has always done. And the one thing he did say is he wanted specifically to be able to keep that routine. So where you heard the Cardinals manager talking about perhaps other clubs would shut him down, and Oliver Marmol acknowledged the same thing, that they wanted to be able to find a way to keep him on a starter's routine, and that is what Kyle Leahy just said. He wanted to keep the same routine that he has had all year. So obviously that is not, you know, that doesn't include then somebody else starting, him picking up some innings, whatever that. He wanted that to look like it has looked all year. And that's where we've come to as far as him going just the three innings here this afternoon. So time for us to take a look at the Missouri Farm Bureau Insurance Saves Leaderboard. Brian Baker in Tampa Bay continues to lead the majors with 38 saves. Cade Smith in Cleveland has 35. Riley O'Brien for the Cards is the National League leader at 34. Mason Miller in San Diego has 32. And the Yankees' David Bednar has 31 saves. 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Now, for tomorrow, it is another 1:15 game. That means it's a 12:20 start time for Ameren Total Access here on the Cardinals Radio Network. Matthew Liberatore will get the ball for the Cards. He's 5-12 with a 5.44 earned run average. Right-hander Braxton Ashcraft, for the Pirates is 13-5 with a 3.59 earned run average. He's having a very good year for the Pirates. My thanks to the voice of the Cardinals, John Rooney, to Rick Horton, Mike Claiborne, Jim Jackson, and Emmett Kincannon in the booth upstairs here at Busch Stadium. Big thanks to Johnny Camp in our flagship studios in St. Louis. Couldn't have done it without him. I'm Joe Pott. This has been the Mercy Cardinals postgame show, and this is the Cardinals Radio Network powered by Graybar.

0: Every year, Steve Faircal climbs the stairs of the John Hancock Center in Chicago, 94 floors to the top.
1: It's called the hustle up the Hancock.
0: It's hard to believe when you watch Steve today that a few years ago, his lungs were failing and he was fighting to survive.
1: For 8 hours a day, someone was pounding on my chest to try and keep my lungs clear. I honestly don't think I had more than a couple weeks to live.
0: That's when Steve received the gift of life, a double lung transplant made possible by an organ donor.
1: After I got my new lungs, I started doing things that I had never been able to do. I never knew that breathing could feel this good.
0: Steve climbs to honor his donor and to raise awareness for organ, eye, and tissue donation.
1: Wouldn't you like that when you left this beautiful planet, that you could save a few lives on your way out? It's an incredible gift.
0: Imagine what you could make possible.
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13: Thought about swinging it out, but could not. Swallowed them up back at midfield. Back to pass time. Crescent in the end zone. Two-point conversion for Illinois State. Makes the catch at midfield. Turns up field 40. 10-5 into the nest. Touchdown, Illinois State. Play fake. He's going to go off top left sideline. Makes the catch 20. Turns up field 15. 10-5. Touchdown, Illinois State. The Illinois State Redbirds have absolutely shocked the FCS world. Are headed to the SEP Division semifinals. We'll play for the FCS national title.
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13: 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Steps through a tackle at midfield and is knocked down from behind inside the 35-yard line.
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17: Come to you on this final Saturday of August from Hancock Stadium in Normal, where tonight, under the lights of Jay and Lori Bergman Field, the fourth-ranked Illinois State Redbirds kick off the 2026 campaign against the University of St. Francis. A pleasant good evening, everybody, and welcome once again to Redbird Football. Alongside the Hall of Famer Ted Schmitz and our sideline analyst Craig Burchie, I'm John Fitzgerald. Jason Glick is back at our network studios in Bloomington as the 131st season of football for the red and white kicks off tonight just after 6 o'clock. And over the next 60 minutes, we'll get you set for this fourth ever meeting all time between the Redbirds and the Fighting Saints. Our pregame coverage tonight of Redbird football is brought to you by State Farm. 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Like a good neighbor, State Farm is there. Coming up tonight on our State Farm Redbird pregame show, we'll preview tonight's tilt with Redbird defensive coordinator Travis Niekamp. We'll catch you up on all the action on this opening weekend of college football and our out-of-town scoreboard presented by Toyota. Craig Burchie will get the pregame thoughts of Redbird head coach Brock Spack. And we'll also take a look at tonight's OSF healthcare injury update. And Ted will be by with his keys to the game presented by PD Benefits. But coming up next, Ted Schmitz and Craig Burchie join me here in the Konoski-Bresny broadcast booth as we begin to break down tonight's opener, the 2026 edition of the Red and White. It's Illinois State and St. Francis coming up just after 6 o'clock. Stay with us. 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

0: State Farm Redbird pregame show ahead of the Birds opener with the University of St. Francis coming up just after 6 o'clock. 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Back here inside the Konoski-Brisney broadcast booth, high atop Hancock Stadium. Our State Farm Redbird pregame show rolls on. John Fitzgerald, Ted Schmitz, Craig Burchie alongside. Jason Glick is back at our network studios in Bloomington. And gentlemen, a short offseason after a national championship appearance last January down in Nashville. But for Illinois State, you start at the bottom of the hill once again and try to move yourself up and get to the postseason for the third consecutive year.
1: Yeah, an interesting approach here, John, when you think about, you know, you want to carry that momentum from last season, but at the same time, it's a new season and you want to put it behind you as well. But just a tremendous postseason run by the Redbirds after a really good 8-4 season. And just all the momentum this program has generated as a result of that FCS national title run positions them to hopefully repeat that effort and maybe get a better result the next time down in Nashville, maybe in January of 2027.
2: Well, that was definitely a miracle season last year, but this year's team is physically maybe the best-looking team that I've seen here all the years I've been here. I really think there's a chance if they stay healthy, they can make another run just like they did a year ago. Let's hope so.
0: We've talked the last couple of years about this team being young, veteran in spots, but young overall. A lot more veteran this year, but the one spot they're not is they've got to come up with a steady quarterback here, and it's been a pretty good race throughout not only spring football but camp. Question's going to be who's going to really grab that bull by the horns and take it for the full season.
1: Yeah, I don't know if it's a good thing or not whether Gage Roy or Beckham Pellant haven't decided who's going to be the starter yet. I think most coaches would like to see a guy come in and take control and run away with it, like we saw with Tommy Rittenhouse a couple of years ago when he replaced Zach Anikstead as the starting quarterback. But that hasn't happened here. But I think in this room, it's a really good quarterback room, and regardless of who's out there, you're still going to have a chance to win, regardless of who's under center, Ted.
2: Yeah, I think, you know, no matter what, it'll happen. It'll come around. I think that one of these guys will shine, and hopefully it happens tonight where he can make up his mind instead of having to wait till next week. And remember, there's also a third quarterback, Gutkowski, that is possibly down the road, not early, but down the road, later in the season, he could be a big factor.
0: I think if Coach Spack has his druthers, we're going to see all three of those quarterbacks tonight, one way, shape, or form. And Ted, from a coaching perspective, each of them brings something different to the table. So that makes it a little bit more difficult to make a choice. But what are you, from a coaching mindset, looking for tonight of those three individuals? What kind of things on the field are you looking for to kind of help make that decision?
2: Well, I think you're going to see, first thing, Pellant's got the real strong arm. I think coach would like to see him be able to throw deep some. And then I think just the opposite with, the third quarterback, Kwiatkowski, he'd like to see him run some. And, you know, after maybe just check 1-2, if it's not there, you go. Now, Roy, I think he likes to see him have a lot of touch passes, tight ends across the middle, and maybe some wide receiver curls and digs and possession type stuff. That's the difference in those guys. One's a deep guy, one's a possession guy, and one's a runner. That's basically their MOs.
0: And the problem is there's so much talent behind those quarterbacks, especially on the offensive side of the football. You've got outstanding wide receivers, great hands, really good speed in some cases, and a plethora of running backs in the running backs room right now. So it almost might not be, it's going to be who's the best complement, I guess, to all the talent they have on the offensive side of the football.
1: Certainly, and I think maybe that lets the quarterback breathe a little bit, that he knows he doesn't have to be the guy that goes out there and gets him the win. You can hand off to Victor Davis, and he can get you 5-6 yards of carry, and then that opens up your passing game, and maybe that alleviates some of the stress on you as a new starting quarterback.
2: Well, I think you're right there. Dawson will have a great day if he only runs a couple of series. I think he's ready to play. This guy is ready. He's like a caged animal. He's ready to go. I love just being around him. And the offensive line is ready to go. They want to show that they're ready to make it a running game all season long, and this is a good start tonight.
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0: 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Well, gentlemen, this defensive unit is really good in the front. And the mid portion with the linebackers is outstanding, arguably one of the best units in all of FCS football. What are you looking for defensively in this first matchup with St. Francis here tonight?
1: Well, I think you want to see the defensive line just dominate the line of scrimmage. That really has to happen tonight, I think. We saw some great flashes a year ago from some of these youngsters, and we have a guy like Ben Harmon coming back now from injury, and he's going to be a huge asset to this defense. I just think if that front, the defensive line, can just control things, you can let those linebackers do so many things, Ted. And boy, you as an old defensive coach, you got to love that when you got free-ranging linebackers like that.
2: Exactly. This may be, as a group, the best linebacking core the coach has ever had. He's had some real good individuals here, but as a total group, these four are the best I think I've ever seen here, especially since he's been here.
0: Man in the line of scrimmage and really setting the line of scrimmage on both sides of the football is going to be hugely important. The offensive line a little bit revamped going in, and the front three, especially for Illinois State, I think is stronger and is going to put a lot more pressure on quarterbacks this year than they did a year ago.
1: Yeah, there's some youth up front, but they did guys like Wyatt Bowles a year ago just came in and really shined when they had the opportunity to, even though you didn't necessarily see it in the stat line. They were doing a good job of just occupying blockers up front, and that allows your linebackers to just do so many things.
2: You know, and those guys from the outside, when he goes into his nickel package, he brings Coleman into the ball game as a nickel back, and they bring those two outside backers in as ends. Those two guys are great pass rushers, Oduma and Dexter Niekamp, Ty's younger brother. They can make some things happen. You put those two alongside of Ben Harmon, who I think is an outstanding, what I call three technique, where he'll get on the guard now, and they slide him down over the guard, outside shoulder of the guard. He will get pressure, and when you get pressure, you get interceptions.
0: Birds defensively kind of struggled in the secondary, I would say, last year. It's a revamped group back there as well. What are you looking for the 2026 edition of the secondary?
1: Well, I think you saw some struggles earlier on, but guys like Dorian DeBose really stepped up in the playoffs. And just Dorian made some big plays. I think of a big play he made at UC Davis. And just on down the line, how he kind of came into his own. He struggled at times during the regular season, but he really came into his own when the intensity was really up. So I'm looking for him to make some big leaps. And, of course, LeShavian Brown, just an outstanding, outstanding right. Safety. Maybe end up being one of the best we've had here, Ted, and that's saying something.
2: He really is. He's had a great fall camp, and he looks more comfortable than ever. He's not worried about just being a big hitter. He's been a great team player. There's got guys alongside, a lot of young people back there vying for jobs, and you'll see another good corner. Crowell or Crowell, however you want to pronounce it, one or the other. He's a transfer from East Carolina, and he's a very good corner. And I think at safety, they've got a number of guys. They've got about a half a dozen guys that could play there. And Coleman, when he's not as a nickel, he may be back as a safety.
1: Well, you're right. Yeah. You're talking about the depth there, and that's the key. And
2: right.
1: We saw that a year ago where guys get nicked up, or in LeShavian Brown's case, maybe he has to leave a game because of a targeting penalty. And I've understand he's fixed that problem or
2: right.
1: Worked on fixing that. Other guys step forward and were able to fill without much of a drop-off. That's huge. The depth that this defensive secondary has is enormous, and I think that's going to pay big dividends because you know down the road somebody's going to get nicked up
2: right.
1: At some point.
0: And every aspect of this defense is really going to get tested this year. This is a conference that's full of mobile quarterbacks who can throw on the run. Might not see it today, but we're definitely going to see it next week at Western Illinois as well with their new starting quarterback.
2: Well, you're right. I think there's about a half a dozen kids that we'll see during this season that are really good quarterbacks, and probably three of those six will probably end up in a pro camp next year. That's how good they are. And these guys are going to be tested. And pressure is the key to that and get pressure, play zone behind, and get some interceptions.
1: We're going to take another timeout. When we come back, we'll take a look at some of the other action of this opening weekend of the college football season, not only in the Missouri Valley Conference, but across the country in our Toyota Out-of-Town Scoreboard. The State Farm Redbird pregame show continues here from Hancock Stadium after this timeout, the season opener. It's Illinois State and St. Francis on the Xfinity Mobile Redbird Sports Network from Learfield.
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1: 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Back here inside the Konoski-Brisney broadcast booth, our State Farm Redbird pregame show continues from Hancock Stadium ahead of the 2026 season opener between the fourth-ranked Redbirds and St. Francis. It's now time to take a look at our out-of-town scoreboard presented, as always, by Toyota. Action of the Valley in this week zero got underway on Thursday night. 10th-ranked North Dakota, no problem at home. They knocked off Long Island University, 42-21. 16th-ranked SIU fell at West Florida down in Pensacola, 34-31. First FCS win for West Florida. And Saluki quarterback DJ Williams injured in the first quarter. He left the ballgame, did not return. Everybody in Carbondale anxiously holding their breath on the outcome of that injury and how much time DJ Williams might miss quarterbacking that offense. Final game on Thursday night, Murray State lost at home 28-14. Eastern Illinois able to go into southwestern Kentucky and knock off the Racers. Finals from earlier today, 12th-ranked South Dakota absolutely clobbered Central Connecticut State 59-20 up in Vermilion. Indiana State and Southeast Missouri just about to get underway from Memorial Stadium in Terre Haute. And 3rd-ranked South Dakota State will host Stetson out of the Pioneer League. Kickoff coming up at the top of the hour in that one from Brookings. Elsewhere in college football, still underway. Virginia all over North Carolina State, 31-8 down in Charlottesville. North Dakota State in their first FBS game as a 10-7 lead midway through the second quarter over Jacksonville State. That game's taking place at the Fargo Dome in North Dakota. That is a look at today's out-of-town scoreboard presented by Toyota. 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Coming up next, we'll sit down with Redbird defensive coordinator Travis Niekamp as our State Farm Redbird pregame show rolls on from Hancock Stadium. 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
0: 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Like a good neighbor, State Farm is there. It's the fourth-ranked Redbirds, the University of St. Francis, in the 2026 season opener for the Red and White. We're now joined by Illinois State defensive coordinator Travis Niekamp. And, Coach, the question pretty much across the country right now in week zero, are you ready to play an actual game?
17: Well, ready or not, it's going to get kicked off at 6 o'clock. And like I tell our players all the time, it doesn't matter. At 6 p.m., the officials are going to put a ball down and the ball players show up. So we need to play a game. Whether we're ready or not, we're going to find out. But we do need to play a game. We've had a good fall camp. We're excited about where we're at. It's early in our journey. We got a lot of football in front of us. So we need to kind of play a game and fix what we need to fix, improve what we can continue to build on, and go from there.
0: Pretty veteran unit on the defensive side of the football for you guys. A lot of guys with snaps coming back, and guys like Ben Harmon, who are now healthy, really are going to make a difference, especially in the front.
17: Yeah, obviously losing Ben last year, early in the year, you know, we had a heck of a year last year, made a heck of a run, but Ben was really going to help us, especially up front, rushing the passer, getting to the quarterback. When he got hurt, I think he was leading our team in sacks and tackles for losses. So, you know, he's still working his way back. Liz Frank injury is not something easy to come back from, but he's 100%, and we got to get him some snaps and get him comfortable, get his confidence back up, and playing in a real football game again. It's been a while for him, almost a year now.
0: With as many veterans, there's fewer new pieces on this defense, but you guys went out, got some key ones who really had outstanding springs and fall camps. As you go into a game like this against St. Francis, is it really important just to see as many things at live speed and on tape so you can make that real jump from week zero to week one?
17: Yeah, I mean, I think, you know, the reality of it is our sport is different than any other sport. We don't get any exhibition games. We don't get to compete or practice against anybody. At least we haven't yet. I guess this spring, that's a different rule. But what we've had to deal with is it's us versus us. It's Redbirds versus Redbirds. And you can build a lot of confidence that way. But sometimes it's a little bit of false confidence, even though we got really good football players. When the lights come on, sometimes guys get a little bit nervous. But hopefully our guys have a lot of confidence, because at the end of the day, if we can

0: WJBC and Beer Nuts present the Scott Miller Show hat. This is an embroidered baseball cap. On the front of it, the Beer Nuts logo and the Scott Miller Show logo. And on the back of the hat, my cartoon photo with the big mustache. This is not a contest prize. This hat is not for sale. The only way to get a Scott Miller hat is when I gift them randomly. Now, there is only one rule. You cannot ask for a hat. If you ask for one, you are restricted from receiving a hat. You are banned. You do not get a hat. WJBC, good morning. Who's this?
1: Good morning. This is your mom. I want a hat. I'm a down low.
0: Mom?
1: We won't tell anybody.
0: What is rule number one?
2: Don't ask for a hat.
0: No hat for her.
3: Well, is another transfer that came to us from East Carolina, and he's done a tremendous job. So we feel like we've got, you know, close to a dozen guys in the back end that can really help us. We feel we have much more depth back there this year than what we did a year ago at this time. The good thing about depth is there's a lot of competition. With competition, hopefully you kind of keep rising to the top and will help us get us better.
4: Separate the father part of this, but is this linebacking core probably arguably at least in the top two, if not the best in FCS football this year going in?
3: Well, that's a really good question. I have never actually ever thought about that. Obviously, we have a very premier player in Ty Niekamp being the one. Mason had a tremendous year this last year, really came on as the season progressed, really excited to see him his last year. Anthony Corona played a lot of football for us too as well, so he's a name you're going to hear. And then as far as the outside linebacker position goes, I think it's Dexter's time to kind of take a big step. He played a lot of ball for us this last year, but I don't want to say we're putting pressure on him, but we have a lot of expectations that he's going to have a big year. And then between Solomon Oduma and Neo Espinoza, I think those are two guys that have played to the field. Solo might bounce back and forth, but Neo have all had really good fall camps, and we're excited about their athleticism where we're at. So in some ways, we're a little bit younger in some spots, especially up front. But at the linebacker position, we're definitely more athletic at the outside linebacker position. The most experience on the defense is probably coming back at the inside linebacker position. So I guess we could say I don't know if there's a better crew out there.
4: With as many veterans as you have, which, as we have talked about, is a bit of an anomaly in college football right now, but on the defensive side, with as many guys who've gotten significant snaps in years past coming back, is this able to be somewhat of a player-led defensive unit, which I would think would be ideal from a coaching standpoint?
3: Well, without question, right? And they always need to be, right? Last year was a player-led defensive group. Obviously, we're trying to help foster leadership. We're trying to push the leadership. But no matter what happens, it's always player-led, right? And I think Coach Back would be the first one to tell you. Last year's leaders did a tremendous job, and we kind of need the same thing from these guys. But the nice thing is LeShavion's been through the battles, Ty's been through the battles, Mason's been through the battles. When those guys kind of speak, everybody listens. DeBose has really got some great leadership qualities to him. So it'll be interesting, and that's kind of the interesting thing about the journey, right, is you got to play a game, kind of see where you're at, and then you got to build from there. So really curious to see how this continues to develop, our leadership part of it, and how those guys drive this football team, and especially the defensive side.
4: Coach, appreciate the time. Best of luck tonight. Those are the pregame thoughts of Redbird defensive coordinator Travis Niekamp. When we come back, Craig Burchie will sit down with head coach Brock Spak as our State Farm Redbird pregame show continues on the other side of this timeout on the Xfinity Mobile Redbird Sports Network from Learfield.
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3: 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The Redbirds kick off the 2026 season here at Hancock Stadium against NAIA foe University of St. Francis from Joliet. It's the 18th season for Redbird coach Brock Spack, who joins me now. And coach, you know, the big question mark for the Redbirds is who will replace Tommy Rittenhouse at quarterback this season. And going back to spring practice, you said there would be an open competition between junior Beckham Pellant and senior Gage Roy, who transferred here from USC. So who gets the starting nod tonight?
4: They're both going to play. I'll say that. You'll probably see Tommy first. I mean, not Tommy, but excuse me. I'm losing my mind. You'll see Beckham first, probably, and then Gage. We'll get a few series, so and then we'll go from there. We even like to try to get
5: Kwiatkowski.
4: Chase. We're trying to get Chase. Love to see him play a little bit, and because he's the future. I think he's going to be really good.
3: So, what do you look for out of those quarterbacks tonight? What are you expecting to see out of them?
4: Well, you hope that, you know, they can run the offense and move the football. You know, that's what, you know, really good quarterbacks do. They score points, and you keep the chains moving and put the ball in the end zone. So that's kind of what I want to see. And see the not be herky-jerky, just being very smooth with the operation. And then obviously take care of the ball. That's always important. But they need help with that sometimes. You know, that's not always their fault. That's really it. You know, it's, you know, you'll all of us kind of know, well, there it is. That's kind of what we're looking for. You know, these guys haven't played a lot of live football on game day. You know, Beckham has had a few snaps for us and played some, you know, probably some meaningful snaps here. And Gage has played a few at USC, but not many. So both guys are kind of in the same boat. I would say Beckham has a little more experience than Gage. It'll be interesting, you know. So that's where it's at. But there's a lot of players out there. There's a lot of tryouts tonight. Basically, I mean, we got a lot of guys that are battling for a position still on our team. Who the starter is going to be, you know, our long snapper, you know, our kickoff guy, you know. I mean, there's a plethora of guys. You know, we have a guard, one of our guards, you know, some are defensive players in the secondary. We'll be rotating guys through and trying to get a lot of the guys on tape and make sure we win the game, obviously, and get play well. You know, guys who have hot hands will probably stay in the game. So
3: maybe that works to your advantage in a way that you have, you know, it's almost like an audition game, that maybe the intensity level would be much higher than maybe if you had an extremely veteran squad where most of the positions are settled and you're facing a team that you should beat. There's always the fear of coming out sluggish in a game like this. Maybe that won't be the case tonight because guys know they've got to be on their A game already.
4: Well, I like how you're thinking, and that could happen. Yeah, I could see that being, you know, because guys are trying to play, you know, for more playing time. Even if you're starting, you want to play. You know, guys get rotated for, and that's what we have to do in college now because they get wore down fast. And because of the tempo of the game. But we, yeah, that could be very true. I would be surprised if our team didn't play, you know, with some intensity, a lot of intensity and a lot of physicality, but we'll see. I would be disappointed if they didn't, because I think they just picked up from where they left off last fall. I mean, last winter, I should say, in the spring, and then from spring, we just picked up where we left off in training camp. So, you know, we had a good training camp, pretty healthy, you know, not too bad there. A couple guys probably won't play tonight, but not nothing that we can't overcome, and those guys will be back. So, I think we're in a good spot. I just curious that we haven't had this kind of competition, you know, in a while. So, it's good. You know, it's good to find out, see where we're at. And I want guys to take meaningful reps. You know, I want guys to go in the first half and play meaningful reps. You know, and if it's still tight in the second half, and which could absolutely could be, and maybe should be, and you know, we'd be curious to see how our guys would respond, and because we're going to be in a lot of tight games this year, and so we'll see.
3: Fighting Saints went 3-7 a year ago in NAIA competition. Looked like they have quite a few returnees on offense, not so much on defense. What do you expect to see out of them tonight?
4: Well, I think you said that. I think they have quite a few returners, particularly offensively, that are concerning. You look, they have two quarterbacks that played quite a bit. One's a runner, and he's from Bowling Green, so he's played big time football, and he's a 230 pounder, and he can run right through us. So we're going to see those kind of quarterbacks in our league. So tonight will be a really interesting scenario to see if we can hang in there for the guy like that. And he's a really good player. And the other quarterback, I think it's 12 and 9. If we get the jersey numbers there, they both played quite a bit last year, and they have a lot of experienced players coming back. So it's particularly, you know, the offensive line is pretty much pretty intact. They lost, I think, one or two starters, but that's pretty good for NAIA school, and any school for that matter, because it's hard to hold on to those guys, you know, when they're returners, because everybody's looking for them in the portal.
3: Playing with high expectations, last year you talked about how your team had a high ceiling, and they did finally achieve that by finishing, losing in overtime in the national championship game. What about now? You're ranked fourth in one poll heading into the season. You've got high expectations, a mark maybe, and especially maybe with a wide-open Missouri Valley Football Conference race. How do the guys deal with that?
4: Well, they seem to be dealing really well, but we'll find out here in about an hour or so, because they've been really doing a good job, I think. But, I think you know, when you're talking about pressure of winning, I don't look at it that way. I think we should, you know, I want to see excitement in their eyes and really executing our systems, both offense, defense, and our special teams. You know, that's what I told the team. I said, everybody in here has got to do their job, and I want to see you execute our system, because if we do that, we're going to be in really good shape. We are a little deeper than we were a year ago at this time, particularly on defense, and particularly in our secondary. We're better there, but experienced. So we need some experience. The only way to get that is to play games, and we got to go out there and correct any mistakes that happen immediately, and get guys ready to play. But I think this is going to be a fun game. I'm glad it's kind of came up this way now, because, it's another team from Illinois. It's great for them too. It's a win-win for them because they get to come down here. Now, I would assume they came down the day of the game, and it's a nice game to take for that reason. And you get paid well, and you find out about your team, and we do too. And I'm curious to see how good we are. You know, this team won a national championship back when Gordy Gillespie was the head coach, and they have a very proud tradition there, and they got players, and they're Division I college players on that field, and we're going to have to play well to win.
3: All right. Well, good luck tonight, Coach.
4: Thank you.
3: All right, that's that. Coach Brock's back. 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
3: 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Transfer running back Anthony Hall out of Iowa Central Community College will be out for this one. He's in concussion protocol, as is sophomore linebacker Darian Crow and Ethan Loss, the transfer wide receiver from Butler, who had a great fall camp and spring games. He's out with a knee injury suffered earlier in camp. He is expected, however, to be practicing back this week. That is a look at today's OSF Healthcare injury update. 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They're brought to you by PD Benefits, your local insurance resource. Ted Schmitz, what do the Birds have to do today to start this campaign off at 1-0?
12: Well, first of all, John, I think they have to play a lot of people and decide who's going to play the conference games later on. And I think the main place to start is with the offense, and that's with the offensive line, and figure out that they can run the football. If this can be a running football team with the backs they have, and especially Victor Dawson and Glatz, as well as a number of other backs, they'll be solid all the way around if they can run with the football and have good blocking up front with the offensive line. Now, defensively, they have to improve from last year. Remember, starting last year was not good. And we have to make sure we start better. A lot of new players on defensive line. And defensive backs also a little bit solid at the linebacker spot. Solid as can be. And let's see if the defensive line can hold up those people up front and let those linebackers run and play. Now, special teams we had trouble with at times last year. And we have one new kicker and two new long snappers and short snappers. And I think that we need to get our feet wet in live action to see how those guys do, because it's going to be a key. As you know, in this league, it's very, very important. And then my last thing is, as a team, they need to take off where they left off last year, and I think that they can.
3: And more than anything else, stay healthy over the next 60 minutes of football.
12: There you go. You know what? Last year, that was the key to the game, the whole season. and stayed healthy. We got to do it again this year. And here, this game especially, you're right.
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13: Come to you on this final Saturday of August from Hancock Stadium in Normal, where tonight, under the lights of Jay and Lori Bergman Field, the fourth-ranked Illinois State Redbirds kick off the 2026 campaign against the University of St. Francis. A pleasant good evening, everybody, and welcome once again to Redbird Football. Alongside the Hall of Famer Ted Schmitz and our sideline analyst Craig Burchie, I'm John Fitzgerald. Jason Glick is back at our network studios in Bloomington. We're going to pause now for the playing of our national anthem here at Hancock Stadium.

0: And, of course, the play of our national anthem here on this season opener as the Illinois State Redbirds get set to take on the Fighting Saints from the University of St. Francis. Before we head downstairs for our Illinois Ford Dealer Shotland Report, let's pause 10 seconds for station identification, 10 for an ID. 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
0: An absolutely picture-perfect night for college football here in this Week Zero season opener between the Redbirds and the Fighting Saints. 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Temperature 80 degrees, partly sunny skies, absolutely no chance of rain in the area. That has moved out of the area, and wind out of the south, just 8 miles per hour, should not be a factor at all over the next 3 hours. 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This will be the fourth ever meeting between the Birds and St. Francis. Illinois State, a perfect 3-0 all time against the NAIA school from southwest suburban Joliet. These teams first met back in 1991. Jim Haycock's club able to squeak out a 1917 victory in the season opener. Last two meetings have been a lot less dramatic. Illinois State winning 45-3 to open the 1995 campaign. And then the most recent matchup, Todd Berry's ball club posted a 47-3 win in the 1998 season opener here at Hancock Stadium. Birds and St. Francis. St. Francis from the southwest corner of Hancock Stadium about to take the field as we head downstairs. Our Illinois Ford Dealers sideline report. Here's Craig Burchett.
2: Well, I was thinking back to 1991, John, in that game against St. Francis. I was a senior at ISU, and I think I may have called that game for the student radio station back then, and the Redbirds pulled that one out in the final minute. And man, I don't know what's more shocking, that the Redbirds needed a field goal in the last minute, or the fact that it's been 35 years since that last game, and I was in college. Next year, it'll be 35 years when I graduated from ISU. My mind's a little blown like that. I don't know if I'm going to be able to handle the rest of this game, guys.
0: Well, you don't look a day over 65, so we're all very proud of what the Illinois State education has done for you since those days long ago. 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Taking a look at our uniform report, that's brought to you by Starcrest Cleaners. St. Francis is taking the field in the south end in white tops and bottoms, white helmets, brown letters and numbers trimmed in old gold, and Saints across the chest in all caps. Illinois State due to the renovation of the new video board and the landscaping on the north end zone. Illinois State will come out from the Kauffman Football Building as the Big Red Marching Machine, who boasts the largest active game day roster in school history here in 2026, is lining along the right hashes for Illinois State to head out. They're going to be led out by their captains. Hayden Futch, Mason Kaplan, Victor Dawson, and Ty Niekamp stride hand in hand and take the field ahead of tonight's coin toss of the season opener. Birds wearing their home red tops and bottoms, white letters and numbers trimmed in black. Redbirds across the chest, white helmets, and the Reggie logo adorning both sides of those white helmets. That is tonight's uniform report, brought to you by Starcrest Cleaners. 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Birds take the field. from the north end of Hancock Stadium ahead of the season opener. Illinois State ranked fourth in the preseason polls. And Ted, when you look at things, Illinois State is one of five teams, two of which are no longer in FCS football, and James Madison and North Dakota State, who have reached the national championship game more than once since 2014. Birds have done it twice back in 2014. Then, of course, last year down in Asheville, losing heartbreakers in both instances to North Dakota State in 2014 and Montana State last year. You almost have the feel, however, on a national basis, this fourth-ranked ball club here in 2026 needs to make a playoff run to kind of enter that blue blood mentality across the nation, because it seems, regardless of the success and consistency that Brock's back has had, this ball club and program gets a little bit overlooked on a national stage.
3: It sure does. And you know, it's really a shame, because when they went first in 2014, I thought they had a chance to maybe do it again in 2015, and they lost a home game here. Remember, they were seeded number one ahead of North Dakota State, and they got beat, otherwise North Dakota State would have had to come in here. But anyway, and I thought, about 2020, he had another team that was able to do that, but that was a year of no, because of COVID, they had no schedule. Now, they need to start it, though, this year to make it go consistent. In other words, you had one last year, need another one this year. They got the team to do it physically, John. I'll just see what happens.
0: You hear the voice of Jason Berg out of midfield here at Hancock Stadium. Illinois State won the toss. They've elected to defer their choice to the second half. And Illinois State will kick things off. And St. Francis will go on offense as we get underway to start this highly anticipated 2026 campaign.
3: Well, we'll get a chance to check that defense out right away. That's the thing we were concerned about a little bit, John. Last year we had a bad start. Can't have a bad start again this year. You got a pretty tough schedule coming, especially a horrendous road schedule. You know, you got a lot of good teams to play, and they'll be starting to happen next week. So we'll see if they can get off to a good start this week. I think they will. I really do. I've been watching them all preseason, and I think they're ready. I know they're hungry. They need a game.
0: So the kickoff duties are going to be handled by Ari Daniels to start things off, the 6'2", 190-pound sophomore out of Frankfort, Illinois, a Lincoln Way East product. And he will kick it from the south side of the stadium. St. Francis will go right to left on offense. And Credell Prather, a 6'2", 180-pound grad student, a transfer out of Siena Heights in Michigan, is back deep to receive.
3: We might see another kickoff later on out of Drew Drosnack. Possibly. He's the backup.
0: Here's Daniels' approach. High end over end kick. Prather backs pedaling about 4 yards deep in the end zone. He's going to take a knee, and St. Francis will have it on offense. First down and 10 after the touchback. Tonight's opening kickoff brought to you by Toyota. 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
3: Good kick.
0: So St. Francis is going to go on offense first under the direction of Johnny Sorensen. He's a transfer out of Bowling Green State. He's really a run-first quarterback. He played sparingly last year, also played some running back and wide receiver, but he won the job in camp as St. Francis is going to go right to left here in the opening quarter. Sorensen starts out of the gun.
3: Showing blitz right off the bat.
0: Prather comes in motion left to right. Pressure coming. Throwing in the right flat. In and out of the hands of Prather. And great coverage applied by Illinois State. Dorian DeBose right in the backside of Prather.
3: Real good pressure right away out of, I think it was Oduma came off as a Sam linebacker. I think he came and had real good pressure on the quarterback. Nobody really, he went right by the running back who was going to try to block him, but not many running backs will be able to block him, John, I'll tell you.
0: So Johnny Sorensen sends twin wide receivers open side right, single receiver left is Prather. That's the boundary side. High snap, goes over the head of Sorensen, can't pick it up. Now an offensive lineman falls on it, and it's Matthew Alston, their left tackle. A 6'3 senior out of Chicago recovers the fumbled snap and does so all the way back at the 13-yard line. So it's going to be a loss of 12 yards and set up third down and a mile for St. Francis. It's going to be third down and 22. Ball just inside the 12-yard line.
3: Well, nickelback comes in. Jordan Coleman in the nose tackle. Wyatt Bowles comes out in the nickel prep. Program.
0: Aaron Larkin single back to the left-hand side of Johnny Sorensen. Takes a snap. He's going to run on a draw right side. Cuts outside of the hash marks and is leveled by Dorian DeBose just shy of the 20-yard line of the right hash mark. It'll be a pickup of about 7 for Sorensen with his cleats and bring up fourth down and 15 for St. Francis, and they're going to punt it away.
3: DeBose last year was kind of known as not being physical enough, so he's worked real hard in the weight room, and you saw it, John, it's paid off right there. Matt Nicholson deserves a lot of credit with a lot of these guys.
0: A lot of these guys.
3: Yeah, right, the whole squad.
0: Adrian Guerrero, an honorable mention, All Mid-States Athletic Conference punter a year ago, was seventh in the league last year, averaging 36.5 yards per kick. Stands back at his own 6-yard line. Ian Willis back in single safety, and flags fly on the snap of the football.
3: Should get good field position off of this punt.
0: Without a doubt. So a 5-yard penalty assessed against the punting team of St. Francis. It's going to move Guerrero back to his 2-yard line, and Ian Willis right at midfield in single safety awaiting this punt off the right foot of Guerrero.
3: Glad to see Willis back there.
0: Good snap. Guerrero puts the right foot to it. Short spiraling kick. Willis takes it over toward the St. Francis bench, makes the catch, steps out of bounds at midfield, and the Birds will have outstanding field position. They'll take over from the 50-yard line, first down and 10 for their first offensive series here in 2026 in a scoreless tie.
3: Well, Dylan Nord's probably the best punt returner, but he's your top receiver. You don't want him back there. Willis is really that about an inch away from being as good as him. It's good to see him back there doing that. He's so fast, too, by the way.
0: So Beckham Pellett, the 6-foot, 195-pound junior out of Chandler, Arizona, is going to make his second start in a Redbird uniform. He started the Moorhead State game last year for the injured Tommy Rittenhouse. Ball left hash mark at midfield. Dawson single back to the right, clapping the snap. Pellett takes turns, gives to Dawson, has some space right up the gut over his left guard, and he gets inside the 45, finally tripped up at about the 43-yard line. So a good pickup of 7 on that first down run. Sets up second down and 3 for Illinois State.
3: No huddle offense. This is the base that Illinois State wants to run. Certain teams, they will huddle, but mainly they want to run their no huddle offense.
0: Four down linemen for St. Francis on second down. Pellett takes the snap, turns, hands to Dawson, steps through one tackle, hurdles the man, gets inside the 40, and dives for the first down marker at the 38-yard line. Pick up a 5 more. That'll move the chains of Redbird Toyota first down. And Illinois State now first down and 10 and plus territory at the St. Francis 38-yard line.
3: Tremendous individual effort by Dawson. He averaged 5 yards a carry last year. He's right on target this year, a little bit over.
0: Single back left is Dawson. Pellett off play action. Back to pass. Throws right side. And a great timing pattern finds Dylan Lord at the 16-yard line. He angles out of bounds.
3: Great route, by the way. Great route. He found the dead hole there. And that's a pretty good gain. And nice throw by Pellett. Pellett's got the arm to get all those quarter routes. That's a tough route to throw. And he put it right on the money.
0: Really nice throw. 21-yard gain. First down and 10, Illinois State from the St. Francis 17 and a counter. Here's Dawson running right side, steps through the first tackle, finally tripped up at the 10-yard line, brought down by Isaac Johnson, the redshirt sophomore at McChesney Park.
3: I think they can run it on in if they want to. It's up to them.
0: Pick up a 6 in the play. Ball spotted down right hash mark at the 11-yard line.
3: Wallace and Brassfield are doing a real good job at right guard and tackle blocking over there for him.
0: Second down and 4. Pellin takes, turns, gives to Dawson, right up the gut. He's inside the five, reaches for the end zone. The ball comes loose in the end zone. Scrambled for the football. They're going to call a touchdown first. And Victor Dawson gets into the end zone. And Illinois State scores the first six of the night. Takes a 6-0 lead with 11:18 to go in this first quarter.
3: That's a good call because he crossed the line, the white line, and then hit the ground in the end zone, and that's when the ball came out. Real good call by the official.
0: 18th career rushing touchdown for Victor Dawson.
3: Got a real good referee tonight, Jason Burr. He's been a lot of games in this league, and he's a good one. That's automatic.
0: So they will head upstairs. 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Let's head back downstairs. Illinois Ford Dealer Saddle Report. Craig Birchie, what'd you see?
2: I think Ted called it right there. I think the nose of the ball just broke the plane. And then as Victor fell to the ground, the ball hits the ground and squirts loose. But this should stand, and, you know, it's not a fumble because the ground caused the fumble. So at worst, the Redbirds are at the maybe 6-inch mark instead of the goal having a touchdown.
0: Yeah, depending upon if his knee went down first, depending how hard they look at this thing. Thank you very much, Craig.
3: Well, the Big Ten no longer looks at us, by the way. Rod Guther.
0: So they're going to wipe the 6 points off the board for Illinois State. And Victor Dawson is going to likely get an opportunity to do this again as Illinois State now looking at a first down and goal to go from inside the one. And a scoreless tie, 11:18 to go, just underway here in our 2026 season opener. Nice offensive drive so far engineered by Beckham Pellin. He's going to send two wide receivers left, double tight end. Pellant out of the gun, takes turns, gives to Dawson, goes right behind his right guard into the nest. Touchdown, Illinois State. Dawson from 1 yard out, and Illinois State draws first blood. They take a 6-0 lead at the 11:04 mark here in quarter number one.
3: Well, you know, the left guard and tackle is supposed to be the strength of the offensive line, but I'm telling you what, on that drive, the offensive line on the right side, guard and tackle were the strength. And Jellison, it knows his center is always good.
0: Cosentino on for the PAT, 7 of 8 a year ago. Hayden Futch the hold, and they're going to say Cosentino missed it right.
3: Well, this is what coach wants to find out. He's got a good young freshman kicker, and he's going to let him kick some here tonight. Cosentino, I think, is pressing a little bit because this kid's put a lot of pressure on him. And the other kid gets the ball up better, too, by the way.
0: So the Birds go 50 yards on 6 plays. That is your Heller Store scoring drive summary. Took just 2 minutes and 8 seconds and capped by a 1 yard touchdown run by Victor Dawson, his 18th for his career. Dawson with the touchdown brought to you by Hy-Vee, a proud supporter of Illinois State Redbird football. 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Timeouts on the field. We'll step out. 11:04 to play opening quarter. Here at Hancock Stadium in Normal, our count to the McDonald's scoreboard, Illinois State 6. St. Francis nothing. Back in a moment. 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
0: Victor Dawson with a one-yard touchdown run. Capping a six-play, 50-yard drive. Gets Illinois State on the board first. Drew Jaroznik, the freshman kicker, puts it 9 yards deep in the end zone for a touchback. And there is no doubt about the leg on that freshman out of Carl Sandburg High School in South Suburban Orland Park.
3: He can hit him. He hits it from 50 yards all the time in practice, field goals. He has no trouble. Once in a while, he'll pull it because he swings it a little bit too hard, but he's getting better and better every day out there in practice.
0: So St. Francis now back on offense. Johnny Sorensen, the transfer out of Bowling Green. Starts first down and 10, right to left, ball at the left hash mark, takes a shotgun snap, drops back in three, throws underneath, trying to find the tight end, but we have whistles and movement first, penalty markers down. So penalty called against Ryan Urasich, a 6'3 sophomore tight end out of Crest Hill, Illinois, played his high school football at Juliet Catholic Academy.
3: He's been more of a slot in this whole game. He hasn't played a true tight end in one snap. He's always been a slot off the line of scrimmage a little bit, just like he is right here again.
0: So first down and 15 now. Ball at the 20-yard line. Sorensen, arms extended. Bird showing pressure. Design rollout to the right. Throws in the flat. Has Prather at the 25. And he gets escorted out of bounds immediately after the catch.
3: Oduma.
0: Solomon Oduma with the stop.
3: You know, you stop and think about it. That's your Sam linebacker now. He's got a cover from hash all the way out there, and he was right there with him. That guy's a heck of an athlete. I like that kid a lot.
0: So St. Francis gets five back. Sets up second down and 10 now.
3: This quarterback's going to take off run here again, I think.
0: Prather wide to the right-hand side. Mason Hackman wide to the left. Slot left is the tight end. Fakes a handoff. Sorensen running right. Has some open space. Gets across the 30, 35, and then finally tumbled down just shy of the 40 at about the 38-yard line.
3: Well, they went to two backs in the backfield, and both of them went real hard left. You know the quarterback's keeping that ball out going to the right. He's their best runner. You know, Bowling Green's a heck of a program. They're in the MAC conference, and they really, really are good. This kid transferred from there, so you know this kid's an athlete.
0: Evan Sierra with the stop after the 12-yard gain for Sorensen, and a first down for the Saints. First down and 10 from their own 38, moving right to left. 6-0 Illinois State, 9:51 to play in the opening quarter. Engstrom in motion left to right. Sorensen on a designed run, trying to turn the corner right side, gets pulled down from behind at the 40-yard line. Oduma in on the stop again for Illinois State.
3: Going to see a lot of quarterback runs. That was a designed quarterback sweep. He just took off running as hard, as fast as he could to the outside, and good defense that time.
0: Sorensen played in all 10 games last year, mainly as a backup to Nathan Maul. He beat out Maul in camp this fall, but Sorensen only attempted 5 passes last year.
3: He's
0: run first quarterback.
3: Yeah.
0: Single back left is Larry Stringham. Loads up in the flat, and the pass is complete to a J.I. and absolutely hammered immediately after making the catch by Dorian DeBose.
3: He's playing this year, isn't he? He is 100% better than he was a year ago.
0: No gain on the completion, and that's going to bring up third down and 10 from the 38-yard line.
3: He had trouble with that kind of stuff last year, the hitch stuff. And he went right through the blocker this time. He was there in the backfield.
0: That was a slow-developing play as well.
3: Yeah, it was.
0: Hackman wide to the right. Prather, boundary side left. Sorensen barking out his cadence, and St. Francis is going to call a timeout. They're first here in the opening half. Ahead of this third down and 10 with 8:29.
3: You know, one thing about offenses that have running quarterbacks anymore, when it's third down and 4 yards or 6 yards to go, they're going to run the football with their quarterback usually.
0: Hey, Redbird fans, if you're looking to make a move this fall, check out the Smith Peterson team at RE/MAX Rising, the official real estate team of Illinois State Athletics. 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
0: Redbird football brought to you in part for the great taste of Bud Light. 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Easy to drink, easy to enjoy. 6-0 Illinois State, 8:29 to go. First period of play. St. Francis staring at a third down and 10 from their own 38-yard line after the timeout. Saints 0-for-1 on third down conversions so far. They're 41% a year ago. Sorensen out of the gun. Twin wide receivers to the right. Takes a shotgun snap. Dumps it off in the flat. It's knocked down by Dexter Niekamp. Incomplete. And St. Francis is going to have to punt it away for the second consecutive offensive possession.
3: I don't think there's any doubt. If they're going to throw the football, they're going to be mauling the ball game because this kid's a runner. And he does throw the hitch stuff. He could probably throw some West Coast-type stuff, but I think they're going to have, I think he's going to run. When they want to start throwing, they'll bring in Maul.
0: So Adrian Guerrero back on to punt for the second time here this afternoon. Ian Willis stands back in single safety between the hashes at his own 20.
3: He's pretty deep. He should come up a little bit.
0: Guerrero puts the right foot to it, a mid-pressure, a short end-over-end kick. Willis going to let it bounce the 31, takes a Redbird hop all the way to the 38-yard line, where it's down by the coverage unit of St. Francis in Illinois State for the second consecutive offensive possession. He's going to have pretty good field position. This will be first down and 10 at their own 38-yard line.
3: Well, it's really good that they run the same, hopefully the same unit. You want to have at least two series in a row before you start putting anybody else in there. And I see they do. They've got the same quarterback, same tailback, same offensive line, so this is good. You don't mind a receiver changing. If they're not necessarily, but you can.
0: Birds win 50 yards on six plays in their first drive of the night. Cap by Victor Dawson's one-yard rushing touchdown. Pellant gives to Dawson on first down, running left, turns the corner, 45-50. Midfield, 40, cuts back to his right, 30, 25-20, 15, 10-5 into the nest, touchdown, Illinois State.
3: Wow, great run. Holy cow.
0: Victor Dawson, 62 yards to pay dirt. And just like that, Illinois State is 2-for-2, getting in the end zone.
3: Bringing it back, John.
0: Penalty against Dylan Lord. And for the second time today, Victor Dawson is going to have a touchdown run wiped off the board.
3: Wow.
0: So a 10-yard penalty, an illegal block against Dylan Lord. And that's going to move the spot of the football back to the 36-yard line in Redbird territory, left to right. So the score remains 6-0.
3: Spot foul. what happened, he's a slot to that side, and he blocks back, cracks back on the Will receiver, the Will linebacker, and he can't do it.
0: Seth Glatz now at a running back. Stands holstered right up Pellet, who takes a chest high snap, turns, puts it in the belly of Glatz. They run the same play off left side. Glatz gets across the 40 and then is stapled down to the play just outside of the numbers by Gavin Day, a converted running back now playing free safety.
3: Well, you could see it was the same play, and he's one man from going the house too. And the safety made a good play on it. Good open field tackle, I should say.
0: So a pick of a four on the play. Sets up second down and six now for Illinois State. Twin wide receivers right, ball left hash mark. From the 42-yard line, Pellet back to pass. Three-step drop. Now he's going to tuck and run. Gets to the 45 and slides to a stop at the 47-yard line. It'll be five more, and I think he's shy of the first down marker. He is by about a yard. Brings up third down and one.
3: Well, he's got to learn to slide. John, you're a baseball man. Take him out there and teach him how to do that.
0: That was not exactly how you draw it up in practice.
3: That was not good.
0: Dylan Lord wide to the left-hand side. Maylander wide to the right. Pellant takes a snap. Give to Glatz. Starts right. Cuts back to his left. Gets into the open. 35-30. 25-20. 15-10. Nice dives for the pylon. He got in. Touchdown, Illinois State.
3: Woo. Wow.
0: 47 yards by Seth Glatz. He gets into the end zone. His eighth career rushing touchdown. The Birds tack on six more. They lead it 12-0.
3: Well, Glatz has lost a little bit of weight, and he's a lot quicker. You can see he's always been fast, but he's faster this year than he was a year ago.
0: He got to the second level and made a great move on a man to keep his feet, and then had just enough to dive for the pylon, get into the end zone. And Illinois State with their second rushing touchdown. Here in this opening quarter, they lead it 12-0. Michael Cosentino on for the point after touchdown.
3: Now, coach, you're giving another shot here.
0: Hayden Funch will be the holder. Right hand extended, takes the snap. Spot, kick is up. This one is dead red. Michael Cosentino, 1-for-2 on PAT attempts here today. And Illinois State.
3: He got that one up too good. Really a good kick.
0: Seth Glatz gets into the end zone. Four plays, 62 yards. It took just 11 seconds. 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Timeouts on the field. We'll step out. 6:54 to play opening period here at Hancock Stadium in Normal. Fourth-ranked Illinois State 13, St. Francis nothing on a McDonald's scoreboard. 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
0: Speaking for the Redbirds, 31, Ari Daniels is back. Illinois State goes four plays, 62 yards in just 11 seconds. Capped by Seth Glass, 53-yard touchdown run. The Birds lead it 13-0. Ari Daniels, the ensuing kickoff. Prather, 3 yards deep in the end zone. He's going to take it out, running right to the 5, trying to turn the corner at the 10. Sidesteps a man, gets out to the 14-yard line, and that's where St. Francis is going to start. First

0: WJBC and Beer Nuts present the Scott Miller Show hat. This is an embroidered baseball cap. On the front of it, the Beer Nuts logo and the Scott Miller Show logo. And on the back of the hat, my cartoon photo with the big mustache. This is not a contest prize. This hat is not for sale. The only way to get a Scott Miller hat is when I gift them randomly. Now, there is only one rule. You cannot ask for a hat. If you ask for one, you are restricted from receiving a hat. You are banned. You do not get a hat. WJBC, good morning. Who's this?
1: Good morning. This is your mom. I want a hat. I'm a down low.
0: Mom?
1: We won't tell anybody.
0: What is rule number one?
2: Don't ask for a hat.
0: No hat for her.
3: And Williams got pulled down. They'll say his forward progress got him to 10. And St. Francis with back-to-back negative plays now facing a third down and 13.
4: Nickel package in, and this time they've also brought in Rico Clay on the short side corner. And he's a darn good player, too, another first-time starter.
3: Williams stays in, single back to the left of Sorensen. Now in motion is Engstrom. Fakes a jet sweep. Sorensen running off right side, gets tumbled down at about the 19-yard line. Anthony Corona with the initial hit on the St. Francis quarterback.
4: That's their best play. They fake the bring to the left, and he runs to the right. Definitely he's the best back they had. A little speed, too. You know, he's got some speed where the rest of the guys, I don't think, have his type of speed.
3: So that's going to set up fourth down and about five, and Guerrero's going to come on for the third time here this afternoon.
4: Willis is back again. Glad to see him back there.
3: Ian Willis stands in single safety at midfield. Now the officials converge on the football.
5: Timeout, St. Francis. They're stuck in the half. This will be a 30-second timeout.
3: So St. Francis was facing a delay of game if they didn't burn their second timeout. They do just that with 30-second. That'll be a 30-second timeout. We'll keep it right here with 4:41 to go. Ahead of a fourth down and five for the Fighting Saints from their own 18-yard line. 13-0, the fourth-ranked Redbirds with the lead as we head back downstairs. Illinois Ford Dealer Chevrolet Report with Craig Birchie. And Craig, this defense has come to play.
6: Yeah, and I think you're really seeing the impact on the St. Francis center, Luke Juris, whose snaps have been all over the place. You know, Johnny Sorensen, you want to be looking this field, scanning the field, but you really have to keep an eye on the ball that's coming from the center because you're not sure where it's going to go. It's going high, it's going low, it's going to the side, it's everywhere. And that's really allowed the Redbird defensive line to take control up front.
3: So Guerrero on. Digs out the snap, gets a low kick. Willis on the run at the St. Francis 48, running up the right hash. Gets across the 40 and finally knocked down inside the 40 at the 38-yard line. And Illinois State in plus territory to start their third offensive drive of the night.
4: Nice little return, though, really. He caught it and took off, and he, you know, what did he get, about 12, 15 yards? Yeah, that's about a 15-yard return. That's pretty nice. 14, maybe. He's a good little returner.
3: So we're going to get our first look at Gage Roy, the transfer out of USC, the 6'2", 210-pound fifth year, originally out of Dallas, Texas. Takes a shotgun snap, puts in the belly of Dawson up the right hash, gets somersaulted down inside the 35 at about the 34-yard line.
4: Oh, this is perfect, really. You got both quarterbacks vying for the starting job. Two series is exactly what you want. One had it, this guy will get two series now.
3: Zion Taylor with the stop for St. Francis. After a gain of four, second down and six. Ball splits the hash marks. From the St. Francis 34, Roy takes a snap. Running left-hand side on the handoff, Dawson runs into his own man. That slows down his progression and is finally brought down by an ankle grab by Marquise McIntyre, who made the stop.
4: Had to get a little bit better block on that corner right now on the outside linebacker.
3: Max Zebarth, the Redbird tight end, kind of impeded the presence.
4: Right.
3: Progression of Victor Dawson running off that left-hand side.
4: He's got to get a better block on that outside linebacker, defensive end.
3: Twin wide receivers left. Slot.

0: Right is Dylan Lord. Gage Roy takes a snap. Delayed handoff. Dawson running left side into the open field. 20, 15, 10, 5. Pulled down just shy of the goal line. I think he's going to be down at the 1. That's where they're going to mark him down. So a 32-yard pickup for Victor Dawson off left side. Sets up the Birds. First down and goal to go from the St. Francis 1. Another Redbird Toyota first down. Visit your Peoria Peak in Bloomington Toyota dealers today. Birds in the Chick-fil-A red zone. Red Zone all season long brought to you by Chick-fil-A. They're not in the chicken business, they're in the people business. So Gage Roy out of the gun with Victor Dawson off his right hip. Surveys a five-man front, takes a snap. Throwing right side, has Dylan Lord into the nest. Touchdown, Illinois State. Outstanding timing pattern and great touch by Gage Roy in his first touchdown pass in a Redbird uniform, as Dylan Lord brings it in for his sixth career touchdown grab. And Illinois State tacks on six more. Now 3 for 3 offensively and get into the end zone. They lead it 19-0 with 3:10 to play opening quarter.
1: Very good execution on that pass, though. And that's the guy he wants to throw it to, too.
0: Michael Cosentino on for the point after touchdown. Snap spot. Kick is up and the kick is dead red. And the Illinois State Redbirds with a 20-0 lead on visiting St. Francis with 3:10 to play here in the opening quarter at Hancock Stadium. Birds have not had to throw the football very often, but boy, when they have, been outstanding throws. Pellin had one of that first drive for about 20 yards, and Gage Roy's first touchdown pass in a Redbird uniform was absolutely picture perfect to Dylan Lord over the right-hand side of the end zone.
1: I think the fans here can see why Coach has had a hard time. You got two real good quarterbacks, and they're both outstanding players. A little bit different type of player, but they're really both really good. We've got a nice crowd here tonight, full stadium over there on the student side, and pretty much a full stadium here except for one section on the very end down there on the, I'll call it the new side. Anyway, it's been a nice crowd.
0: So 20-0 Illinois State. Dylan Lord, 6 touchdown reception, caps a 4-play, 38-yard drive that took just 1:23 for your Heller Stores scoring drive summary. Prather awaits the kick. It's going to go out of the back into the end zone, actually hit the crossbar.
1: Yes.
0: Off the foot of Drew Drozanic. Freshman out of Orland Park, Sandberg High School. And boy, he has shown his leg in the last two kickoff attempts.
1: What I like about it is Ari has a competition now, and he has gotten a lot better by this guy putting the pressure on him. But this guy's got the leg. Oh my gosh, they both have really strong legs, there's no doubt about it. But this kid here, holy cow, he's a freshman, he can drill that thing.
0: Illinois State with 139 yards rushing so far. St. Francis just 15. Sorensen sets a man in motion, takes a snap, design quarterback run off right side, and he gets knocked down at the 30 after a 5-yard gain. Found a hole and able to sneak through over off his right guard. Finally knocked down to the play by LeShavian Brown. So sets up second down and 5 now for the Fighting Saints.
1: Well, I don't know how many times he can carry the ball, but that's their best weapon. I don't know. This looks like the old single wing.
0: 2:45 to go. And a twisting first quarter clock. 20-0 Illinois State. Second down and 5 for St. Francis. Prather comes in motion. Sorensen takes a snap. Rolls out to his right. Has to get rid of it as he was about to get crushed by Josh Crandall. And threw it down at the turf. It's going to go down as an incomplete pass. That was awfully close to being intentional grounding as Crandall had a bead on him, the 6'4 freshman out of Oregon, Illinois.
1: He's really had a good camp. He's a true freshman, and he's a good one. He's really come on. Showed it right there.
0: So that sets up third down and 5 now for St. Francis. St. Francis 0-for-3 on third down so far tonight. This time they're going to go out of the pistol. Aaron Larkins now shifts over to the left hip of Sorensen. Works out of the gun. Twin wide receiver to the right. Sorensen straight drop back to pass. Throws over the middle. Pass is incomplete. just overcooked it a bit, trying to find Connor Engstrom, their leading returning receiver. Great coverage by the linebacker, Anthony Corona. That's going to be a three and out for St. Francis. And Adrian Guerrero back on to punt it away for the Fighting Saints, who trail it 20 to nothing. Dylan Lord now back in single safety for Illinois State.
1: You know, he's really good, but he's such a good receiver, I hate to see him back there.
0: Good snap to Guerrero, but now flags fly.
2: Get out of here! Get out of here!
0: Oh, hot referee mic downstairs. Jason Bird turns it off, and now we're going to get the call from the white hat. So they're going to back St. Francis up 5 yards after the false start. So it's now going to be fourth down and 11. Dylan Lord will move up 5 yards as well as he stands single safety with his heels at the south end 35. 20-0 Illinois State. Snap to Guerrero. Movement there. Guerrero gets it away with the right foot. Late flags come in now, and I think Illinois State might have jumped. They're trying to come after Guerrero on the left-hand side of the defensive formation. So the Birds were drawn offsides by Credell Prather, the wide receiver, with a false start. So back-to-back false starts for St. Francis. Backs them up five more.
1: Lord needs to come up a little bit. They'll get good field position again. The offense will.
0: Line of scrimmage now. Just inside the 20-yard line. So Bird should get good field position. They've, seems like, been in plus territory all night so far. Snap to Guerrero. Bell tie. Couple of steps to his right. Short kick. Bounces to the 50. Takes a St. Francis bounce. Gets inside the 45 and is going to be finally down to about the 42-yard line. So still very good field position for Illinois State as they take over with a 20-0 lead with 2:12 to play in this first period. We head back downstairs, Illinois Ford Dealer Sadler Report, Greg Birchie.
3: Really, really impressed with the young defenders out there on that last defensive series for the Redbirds. You get some early action in the first quarter and really showing that they're ready to play. This is impressive to see.
1: That's been the key to this team, really, is if they have enough defensive line depth to play this league in this season, and it looks like they may have it. Good point, Craig.
0: Ball left hash mark, first down and 10, Illinois State 44, moving left to right. Gage Roy stays in a quarterback, takes a chest high snap, play fake, rolls it out, loads up a screen right side of the numbers, passes caught by Willis at the 44, and he moves upfield inside St. Francis territory, finally knocked down at the 48-yard line. Sabian Wilder, redshirt sophomore in Milwaukee, with the stop for the Fighting Saints. It's going to be a pickup of 8, set up second down and 2. Illinois State moving quickly. Ball right hash mark. Four-man front for St. Francis. Glatz now empties the backfield. Roy takes a snap, throws over the middle, passes complete. It's Andrew Rockford, who makes his first catch, gets outside the numbers, inside the 40. Finally tapped down at about the 37-yard line. That's enough to move the chains. Redbird Toyota first down.
1: Andrew Rockford also made a real nice block the play before. And did you notice that move there? He's copying somebody that we had last year. Sopkovich used to make that move.
0: So an 11-yard pickup for Rockford. Gage Roy now 3 for 3. Empty backfield, double tight end. Roy takes a snap, straight drop, throws over the middle, wide open. It's Brady Probst who makes the catch inside the 20 and sandwiched down at about the 17-yard line. Floyd Love with the stop.
1: That was a nice throw, though. That was right down the seam.
0: And Probst was wide open, yes. The tight end for Illinois State.
1: Probst has had a hard time catching the ball in camp, but he sure looked good there.
0: So Birds in the Chick-fil-A red zone. 39 seconds left in this first quarter. St. Francis showing pressure. Had a first down and 10 from the 17. They load a screen. Left side, Marquand Gary makes the catch. Turns upfield outside of the numbers. Gets inside the 15 and knocked down at about the 12-yard line. Sabian Wilder with the stop in the defensive back position. It's going to be a pickup of five, set up second down and five now for Illinois State from the St. Francis 13-yard line. 9 seconds in the first quarter clock. Down to four. Two claps and a snap for Roy. Turns, puts in the belly of Glatz, running off right side, gets slowed down and finally pulled down on the play by Gavin Day. Was slowed down initially on an ankle grab by Floyd Love, and that's going to be the final play of our opening quarter here at Hancock Stadium in Normal. And the fourth-ranked Illinois State Redbirds with a commanding 20-point opening quarter, and they lead it 20-0. 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One quarter in the books here from Hancock Stadium in Normal. Our count to the McDonald's scoreboard. Fourth-ranked Illinois State 20, St. Francis nothing. 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
0: Hey, Redbird fans looking for a place to stop by after the game. Head on over to Rob Dobbs, 801 North Hershey Road in Bloomington. From traditional comfort food, the best steaks and seafood in town, Rob Dobbs has something for everyone and every age, including the best old fashions in the Twin Cities. And don't forget, Rob Dobbs, now open for breakfast every Saturday and Sunday morning beginning at 8 a.m. Rob Dobbs, a proud partner of Redbird Athletics. Welcome back to the Konoski-Brisney broadcast booth here at Hancock Stadium. 20-0, the fourth-ranked Redbirds with the lead on St. Francis. Let's take a look at our first quarter stats. 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Illinois State commanding the first 15 minutes. Total offense, 208-23. On the ground, Illinois State, 144-19 for St. Francis. And Illinois State has not thrown the ball often, but they're 6-for-6 for 64 yards between Gage Roy and Beckham Pellant. St. Francis just 2-for-6 for 4 yards in that opening quarter. Those are your first quarter stats brought to you by Virtus Financial Group. 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So Illinois State looking at a third down and one as both ball clubs flip sides. Birds attack in the south end zone. Ball at the St. Francis 8-yard line. Pellant takes a snap, puts it in the belly of Glatz, trying to run off left side, and he gets pulled down by Daniel Rowes, and he has enough for the first down. So the Birds now first down and goal to go from the 7. They're going to say the 6, so a 2-yard pickup for Glatz. First down and goal to go from the 6.
9: Keep rolling, first down.
0: Rockford and Gary wide to the right-hand side. Glatz stays in the backfield. Sidecar right of Roy. Takes a snap. Play fake. Rolling right. Throws underneath. Pass is caught. It's Seabarth into the nest. Touchdown, Illinois State. But we have penalty markers down in the end zone. And we'll see how they adjudicate this. Goes down as a 6-yard touchdown reception for Max Seabarth. and a nice designed rollout from Gage Roy. But we have penalty markers in the back line of the end zone. So Sabian Wilder, the Saints, gets whistled for a defensive hold, and the Illinois State touchdown stands. Max Zebarth into the nest for the third receiving touchdown of his career, and Illinois State leads it 26-0.
1: Max has developed into a real good receiver. They've been using him that way most of camp, and he's done a great job.
0: Cosentino on for the point after touchdown. And the kick is dead red. And the Illinois State Redbirds extend the lead 27-0, just two plays into the second quarter.
1: Well, Michael's kicking the ball. The first time out, he just punched it. Craig called it. And he missed. And now he's kicking the ball. And you got to kick the same on an extra point as you do on a long field goal. And he's kicking the ball a lot better now.
0: So Max Zebar's third receiving touchdown, brought to you by Hy-Vee, a proud supporter of Illinois State Redbird football. Hy-Vee, where there's a helpful smile in every aisle. Our Heller Store scoring drive summary. Birds, seven plays, 56 yards, took 2 minutes and 45 seconds. And cap on that 6-yard touchdown pass from Gage Roy to Max Zebar. 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Our count to the McDonald's scoreboard, Illinois State 27, St. Francis nothing. 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
0: Back here at the Kanoski Brezhne broadcast booth, Illinois State caps a 7-play, 56-yard drive. Illinois State has gotten in the end zone on all four of their offensive possessions here tonight. They lead St. Francis 27-0, 14:27 to go before halftime in this first half. Ari Daniels has the ball teed up. The north end 35. The approach puts the right foot to it. Prather. It's going to be returnable at the 3, running right to the 10. Cuts back to his left, 15-20. Has some space, 25-30. Stiff arms a man and has finally dropped down at the 31. But we have a ton of laundry on this playing surface.
1: There was four flags. Something was obvious. Usually a block in the back.
0: So we'll see how they sort this one out. St. Francis guilty of four penalties so far.
10: Holding. Receiving team number 14. 10-yard penalty from the 5-5. First down, St. Francis.
0: So a 10-yard penalty and a hold on the return. That's going to negate some of the positive field position. Prather's initial return had gained. Fifth penalty for 30 yards. And we've only played 15 and a half minutes of football here tonight. So St. Francis looking at a first down and 10 from their own 13, moving left to right. Ball splits the hash marks.
1: Pretty much same formation every time. Two wides of the field, one to the weak side, and then a slot back.
0: Back to pass. Pressure coming and a sack. And once again, Josh Crandall able to shed his blocker. Crandall picks up his first career sack for the freshman out of Oregon, Illinois.
1: Wow, he's been impressive. Boy, they need that, though. They really do. You need some linemen. He's a big guy, too, now. Coach has recruited some real small schools with big linemen, and he's had a lot of success with them, both offense and defense.
0: So Sorensen sacked on the play. Sets up second down and 13 now from the 10. He works out of the gun. Takes a high snap. It's a jet sweep run running left-hand side. And Jedediah Ajayi not able to turn the corner. Good coverage by Dexter Niekamp there to run him down from behind. And that's going to set up third down and 11 after a two-yard pickup.
1: Haven't seen any of Garcia on the defensive line. If he has, he hasn't made any plays. But I don't think he's been out there. He's usually our backup nose tackle, but I haven't seen him tonight.
0: So third down and 12 for St. Francis. 0 for 4 on third down tonight. Line of scrimmage, the 10-yard line. Sorensen calls for the football, gets it designed. Roll out to the right, pressure coming. Tries to step through a sack, now just delivers it out of bounds to the Redbird bench. Great pressure on the left-hand side of the defensive front. Solomon Oduma really created some pressure on Sorensen and forced him to just throw it out of bounds. That's going to bring up fourth down, and Guerrero's going to have to punt it away from his own end zone.
1: Well, I realize now that Illinois State's playing all nickel, where they have no nose tackle in the game. So they take him out and put in the nickel back, which is Coleman, who's done a great job, by the way.
0: So Guerrero standing about 2 yards deep in his south end zone. Dylan Lord back in single safety at his own 45. Birds with some late players coming out of the field. Flags fly. Lord makes the catch. The plus 45 up the left sideline. 40, 35, 30. Escorted out of bounds at about the 25. But I have a feeling this one might come back.
1: Well, Illinois State only had 10 guys on the field to start with.
0: And the initial indication is a false start against St. Francis. And you're right. Illinois State was sending two onto the field when that ball was still in the air.
1: That's what happens, though, on special teams when you're trying to put all substitutes in there. You know, your second substitute. It just...
10: Kicking team, more than five players in the backfield. That five-yard penalty will be assessed from the dead ball spot. First down, Illinois State.
0: So a great return by Dylan Lord of 22 yards after the punt by Guerrero, and they're going to move it inside the 20. So the Birds will start this drive in the Chick-fil-A red zone, leading 27-0 with 12:42 to go.
1: Pellant's back in the ball game.
0: Beckham Pellant returns one for one through the air, 20 yards. He's going to send trips to the right. Seth Glantz. Single back to his right. On a designed rollout to the right. Pellant throws on the run. Caught by Willis, 15. Cuts left. Wow. Jukes a man. Wow. Gets inside the 10 and finally pushed out of bounds. Inside the 5 at the 4-yard line. It's a pick of 15 yards. Pellant now 2 for 2. And Ian Willis with his third catch of the night.
1: Willis has got some moves you haven't seen around here in a while. We got some. Illinois State has some real quick receivers.
0: So does Marquand Gary.
1: Yeah, right. Gary's the same way.
0: Illinois State a perfect 8 for 8 in the quarterback spot. Roy 6 for 6. Pellant now 2 for 2. Pellant surveys the 5-man front. Timing pattern left side. Throwing in the air. Passes caught into the nest. Touchdown, Illinois State.
1: Wow. Those are really nice thrown balls.
0: Steven Gavrick with the catch. His first career touchdown in a Redbird uniform. And Illinois State extends the lead 33-0 with 12:05 to go before halftime.
1: Well, another young receiver that's really good. Illinois State has really good depth at the receiving position. But again, an excellent thrown ball by both quarterbacks on the fades.
0: First touchdown pass by Pellant today. Second for his career. Cosentino's point after touchdown is dead red. And Illinois State leads it 34-0 with 12:05 still to play before halftime. That caps a two-play 19-yard drive that took just 37 seconds. Back of Pella with a pass to Steven Gavrick for the high V touchdown. Redbird Touchdown brought to you by Hy-Vee, a proud supporter of Illinois State Redbird football. Hy-Vee, where there's a helpful smile in every aisle. Heller's Store scoring drive summary. As we said, just two plays, 19 yards, and 37 seconds as Illinois State leads it 34-0.
1: You know, one thing I should mention, though, on special teams, what you usually do is say, hey, we're not going to sub on special teams. The first half, you guys are all going. Halftime, maybe they'll put their second group in, because it's really confusing down there who to go in. It's not anybody's fault.
0: You know what makes game day even better? Great local food. Before or after the game, you cheer on the Redbirds. 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Our count to the McDonald's scoreboard, Illinois State 34, St. Francis nothing. 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
0: Back here in the Konosky-Bresny Broadcast Booth at Hancock Stadium. Prather able to return the football off the ensuing kick. Back to the 26-yard line in Illinois State now. We'll dig in defensively once again with a commanding 34-0 lead on visiting St. Francis. So the Saints of St. Francis looking to get something going offensively here tonight. Just 22 total yards. Illinois State 235. Sorensen takes the shotgun snap, turns, puts it in the belly of his running back, Larry Stingham. And he gets hit across the 25 out to the 26-yard line. Penalty markers down. It's the seventh penalty with 11:49 still to go in the second quarter for St. Francis. Seven penalties, 40 yards, moves the line of scrimmage back at the 21-yard line. St. Francis left to right, Birds a 34-point lead.
1: Well, we'll have to get Craig to tell us. Victor Dawson was just driven off the field here, John, I think. Probably a concussion protocol.
0: So first down and 15. Sorensen out of the gun. Takes a low snap. On a design draw, and he runs right in to Dexter Niekamp, who staples him to the turf at the 21-yard line for no gain. That's going to set up second down and 15. Dexter Niekamp has had a day so far here this afternoon.
1: He sure has. He's going to be an outstanding outside linebacker here. He's still a young guy, you know. He's not. He's just getting his ears wet.
0: So second down and 15. Ball at the 21-yard line. Two wide receivers left. Tight formation. Ball right hash mark. Sorensen takes the chest high snap. Rolls out to his right. Plants his feet. Throws underneath. Pass is caught at the 31-yard line. Mason Hackman with the catch. And that's going to bring up third down and about three.
1: I would think they run that quarterback here to get the first down. They need to get one, and that's the best thing they have, I think. Get him out there in a run-pass option.
0: So 12-yard pickup. Sorensen now 3 of 8 through the air for 16 yards. St. Francis 0 for 5 on third downs. This is a third down and 3.
1: A lot of new players out there for